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4: The 880 Weather Watch for South Central Nebraska and North Central Kansas calls for mostly clear skies overnight, with a low of 53 degrees. Monday will stay mostly sunny, with a high of 88. Northeast winds at 15 miles per hour gust to 25 miles per hour. Rain showers and thunderstorms roll in on Tuesday with partly sunny skies and a high of 82. Southeast winds at 15 miles per hour gust to 25. Rain showers and thunderstorms continue on Wednesday with mostly cloudy conditions and a high of 83. Thursday, rain showers and thunderstorms with a high of 82. From the 880 Weather Center, I'm meteorologist Bella Pittman. For more, check KRVN.com. Right now, it's 82 degrees.
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9: The 880 Weather Watch for South Central Nebraska and North Central Kansas calls for mostly clear skies overnight, with a low of 53 degrees. Monday will stay mostly sunny, with a high of 88. Northeast winds at 15 miles per hour gust to 25 miles per hour. Rain showers and thunderstorms roll in on Tuesday with partly sunny skies and a high of 82. Southeast winds at 15 miles per hour gust to 25. Rain showers and thunderstorms continue on Wednesday with mostly cloudy conditions and a high of 83. Thursday, rain showers and thunderstorms with a high of 82. From the 880 Weather Center, I'm meteorologist Bella Pittman. For more, check KRVN.com. Right now, it's 82 degrees.
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3: A curfew tonight. I'm Carmen Roberts, Fox News. The city of Newark, New Jersey is stepping up measures to deal with violent protest at an ICE detention center. Fox's Steve Harrigan reports from the scene.
4: We've seen a week, really, of steady violence at night, usually after dark. We see preparations once again in effect for a possible fight between police and protesters, so it still looks cloudy. As far as the security here goes, in front of this detention center, it is being controlled now by Newark police, not ICE agents. That's something the governor made clear just a short time ago. And we did see violence overnight. Once again, protesters refusing to disperse. They were hit with tear gas and stun grenades. They were lobbing things at some of the police officers as well. So there was some heavy violence overnight. Several people arrested.
3: Governor Mike Sherrill claims out-of-state groups are inflaming the tensions. Iran's president has reportedly asked to resign. Reports say that Masoud Pezeshkian told the Supreme Leader's office he has been shut out from major decision-making. Meantime, President Trump is pushing for changes to the proposed deal with Iran.
5: The New York Times and Axios report that President Trump sent tougher terms to Iran for a peace deal in an effort to exert pressure and to speed up the process, but it's unclear what changes were made to the potential agreement. This as the Strait of Hormuz remains closed to ship traffic and the U.S. continues its blockade.
3: Fox Business's Max Gordon in Tel Aviv. A United Airlines flight to Spain had to turn around mid-flight and

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3: Ukrainian President Zelensky says he is still waiting on a response to a letter that he sent to Congress and President Trump about the weapons his country needs to fight Russia.
4: President Zelensky's letter is seeking help in bolstering air defenses, particularly anti-ballistic missiles, of which he said Ukraine counts almost exclusively on America to provide. On CBS Face the Nation, Zelensky said delivery of weapons isn't keeping up with threats Ukraine faces.
5: This is very important. We need to increase the production.
4: In his letter, he also urged the United States to remain engaged. Gernal Scott, Fox News.
3: Crews in Washington State have recovered the bodies of the 9 missing workers after last week's chemical tank implosion at a paper mill, and that brings the confirmed total dead to 11. President Trump plans to headline the opening ceremony for the Great American State Fair on June 24th. After so many musical performers dropped out over political concerns, the Freedom 250 concert on the National Mall will kick off the country's 250th birthday celebration.
6: President Trump saying in part on Truth Social that these artists are getting the yips and that he would replace these highly paid third-rate artists. Over the last few days, over half the artists on the bill have canceled their appearance, including Bret Michaels, Martina McBride, Morris Day, The Commodores, Young MC. However, Vanilla Ice is still on the bill. He took to his Instagram to support the event.
7: I'm honored, man. This is going to be epic.
6: Milli Vanilli frontman Rob Moravan said he is still performing, as is CNC Music Factory and Flo Rida. Michelle Polino, Fox News.
3: New York City Mayor Zohran Mamdani skipped today's annual Israel Day parade, breaking a decades-long political tradition. Mamdani, a vocal supporter of Palestinian rights, had previously said he would not attend the parade, and he has sharply criticized the Israeli government. I'm Carmen Roberts, and this is Fox News.
0: KRVN.
8: I'm Shannon Bream. Reports that President Trump has sent a tough new proposal back to Iran following hours in the Situation Room, and now the world waits.
9: I negotiate. They negotiate. They're very good negotiators. They're crafty. But in the end, we have all the cards because we've defeated them militarily.
8: President Trump insists he won't sign on to a deal that doesn't include the opening of the Strait of Hormuz and keeping Iran from ever getting a nuclear weapon. We'll talk to bipartisan members of the Senate Foreign Relations Committee, Tennessee Republican Bill Hagerty, and Delaware Democrat Chris Coons. Then tough economic numbers on rising inflation and shrinking domestic production add urgency to ending the Iran conflict. We'll talk with National Economic Council Director Kevin Hassett. Plus, millions of Americans head to the polls Tuesday, including in California, where the big race is for mayor of Los Angeles. Incumbent Karen Bass facing challenges from a progressive to her left and a former reality star to her right.
10: I have Republicans that love me. I have Democrats that love me. I have independents that love me.
11: Let me just say that it is a close race. I'm not shocked that it's a close race.
8: And celebrating America's 250th birthday with a special tour of some of our country's most precious artifacts at the Smithsonian. All right now on Fox News Sunday. From Fox News in Washington, we begin with a look at some of today's top stories. President Trump has reportedly sent a new, tougher proposal back to Iran as negotiations continue. Secretary of War Pete Hegseth says Iranian negotiators are, quote, coming in our direction, but the U.S. forces are prepared to re-engage if necessary. Hegseth making those remarks at the Asia Defense Summit in Singapore Saturday. In Washington state, authorities say they've recovered all remaining bodies of workers killed after a chemical tank ruptured Tuesday. 11 people now confirmed dead. Several more workers were injured. The EPA says there's no immediate threat to the surrounding community.

0: community from that leak. Newark's mayor announcing a mandatory 9 p.m. to 6 a.m. curfew within a half-mile radius of the Delaney Hall ICE Detention Center in New Jersey, following days of protests that have sometimes turned violent. We begin with White House reaction to that unrest from Fox News correspondent Alex Hogan. Hello, Alex.
1: Good morning, Shannon. So new clashes between protesters and law enforcement outside the Delaney Hall Immigration Detention Facility in Newark, New Jersey. Some anti-ICE protests turning violent with a group of people charging officers, setting fire to the streets, and police deploying tear gas.
2: New Jersey Governor Mike DeShero this weekend urging protesters to turn down the temperature and protest peacefully and called on the Department of Homeland Security to improve conditions at the facility.
3: Restore visitation for families. Provide appropriate care and medical for all detainees. Stop pressuring them into signing deportation documents.
2: DHS responded to those statements, condemning the attacks on agents, stating, quote, ICE law enforcement officers are facing an 8,000% increase in death threats and a 1,300% increase in assaults against them. Turning to the war in Iran, the New York Times reporting that President Trump has submitted tougher terms to Iran. Iran's top negotiator today says no agreement will be reached until Iran's rights are secured. A White House official tells Fox that President Trump will only make a deal that is good for America and satisfies his red lines. Iran can never possess a nuclear weapon. It's a different story coming out of Tehran. Iran's foreign ministry says discussions center on ending the war, not on nuclear plans. Some Democrats this week argue the conflict is only strengthening Iran.
4: The damage is done. The regime is more extreme, not less.
5: I don't think Iran is going to agree to any significant, certainly they're not going to agree to completely dismantle their nuclear program. Why would they? They're stronger today than they were before the war started.
2: Former Secretary of State Mike Pompeo says backing off now would be of no benefit.
6: We've put an enormous amount of pain on their economy. We've taken down their ballistic missile capabilities. Hamas and Hezbollah are on their back foot as well. We need to continue this effort to make sure that all the hard work and the loss of American lives that has happen is worthy of the outcome.
1: The Commerce Department releasing new data this week showing that inflation increased at its fastest pace in 3 years in April, driven by higher energy prices, driven by the war in Iran. The data also shows that prices for things like gasoline, groceries, and electricity are also on the rise. Shannon.
0: All right, Alex Hogan from the White House. Alex, thank you very much. And joining us also from the White House now is the National Economic Council Director, Kevin Hassett. Welcome back to the show. Good to have you.
7: Thanks, Jenny. Great to be here.
0: Okay, so you know how people are feeling. Our polling shows it from Fox News and beyond. So let's talk about how we sum up the recent data. Politico says this: inflation is running hotter than at any point since Trump's return to office. The economy grew much more slowly through the first 3 months of this year than previously assumed. Measures of personal income are falling, and consumer sentiment has plummeted below even the historic lows recorded during the pandemic and post-COVID-19 inflation surge. I want to work through some of those things individually, but first of all, the overall vibe. When can you tell Americans things are actually going to get better?
7: Right. Well, first of all, it's absolutely true that energy prices are high, and that affects the top line consumer price index and PCE, something that the Fed looks at. But if you dig down and look at what's happening to everything else, then you're not seeing a lot of feed through from the high energy prices to everything else. And so right now, if you go to the Cleveland Fed, they have a real time estimate of what inflation is going to be right now, this month. And they're saying that core is going to be 0.23, which is just about the Fed's target. And literally half of what it was most of the time under Joe Biden. And so for sure, there's a short term disruption with energy prices. But, you know, it's core inflation isn't taking off. And that's the history of what we've seen before, which is why, in fact, at the Fed, they look at core, not top line, because they know that energy prices tend to bop up and down. The next thing is that the incomes, real incomes are soaring. If you look at real wage data, then the typical American family has gained about $3,000 since President Trump took office after losing after inflation more than $3,000 under Joe Biden. And so we've got, you know, smoothing through the ups and downs, even with the higher price of energy, real incomes on the rise. And for construction workers, for manufacturing workers, for mining workers, the numbers are really astonishing. For mining workers, their real incomes this year are up $7,000 per year.
0: Okay, so you talk about growing wages, but the Bureau of Labor Statistics, according to their data, inflation is now outpacing wage growth. So if people are making more money but things are costing more, how do you answer that question and that concern?
7: That's a technical matter. It's the personal income report that came out last week that said that it was slightly negative. But personal income includes lots of things like transfers and food stamps and things that we have been reducing as part of our effort to make government leaner and meaner. And so if the best measure right now is to look at the wage data. That's by far the best measure. And the real wage data are showing big increases right now.
0: Okay, so we know for people that gas, as you talk about, I mean, that energy situation ripples through everything else and how much we pay for everything else. Moody's Analytics says that the average household has paid an additional $450 in fuel-related costs since the conflict with Iran began. We've got polling on this, too. 86% of Americans tell us that gas prices are a problem for their family. That includes 51%, a majority of Americans who say it is a major problem for them. So as people are being told, hold on, things are going to get better, the reality for them is pretty tough. So what's a timeline on improving prices at the pump?
7: Right. Look, so one of the things that's happening right now, and I'm really glad you asked this question, is that, you know, we have ongoing negotiations. There are already a lot more ships getting through the straits than we're getting through before. And the boats go about 300 nautical miles per day. And so when you leave the straits, then you can get to Pakistan almost right away. You can get to India almost right away. You can get to Korea, Singapore a little bit faster. But the point is, those are the places where the refineries had to shut down because they didn't have oil. And that's why diesel prices went through the roof and jet fuel prices went through the roof. And what happened with U.S. Refineries is when they saw how much money they could make with diesel and with jet fuel, then they changed what they refined and refined less gasoline and more of the other stuff, which was so costly. As soon as the oil lands in Asia, then we expect those prices to reverse and gasoline production in the U.S. to go up. And so I think I've seen some forecasts of how bad it could be, how long it could take. But I think they're really underestimating sort of the chain of events that's going to happen because the boats are actually already leaving and headed to Asia and making it so those refineries are going back towards 100% production.
0: Well, in the meantime, a couple of measures of consumer confidence this week show that people are pessimistic about how things are going. University of Michigan is one of them. I know there's another you prefer. They're both showing that there is growing concern there. People feel, our polling shows too, that their personal situation is not going well, and they blame President Trump's policies. So how do you change those minds, especially in a midterm year where those issues are real life for people, but they're also real life for the politicians who have to face the voters?
7: Well, first of all, the Michigan survey is no longer has anything to do with the economy or economic sentiment. It's just a place where Democrats get to register how angry they are at President Trump. You know, they were over 100% polling for Joe Biden at the sort of deepest, darkest stagflation. Right now, they're all the way down to 30%, which is like the lowest Democrat sentiment ever. That's what's dragging the number down. The bottom line is that in the end, the literature shows that what people do when they're going to a midterm is they look at their pockets. Mm-hmm. They feel like, is my income higher? Is my job safe? So think about it. Initial claims for unemployment insurance have been about at the lowest they've been since the 1960s, which means that people aren't losing their jobs. Real incomes are going up. And so those are the kind of things that historically have led elections, not sentiment surveys from a bunch of liberals at the University of Michigan.
0: Okay, let's start credit card debt, though, because that's another issue. Wall Street Journal says in the first quarter of this year, the percentage of credit card balances that were at least 90 days delinquent rose to 13.12%, according to data released in May by the Federal Reserve Bank of New York. Mm-hmm. That's the highest level in 15 years and the most since the period following the 2008 financial crisis. Mm-hmm. People say they're using those cards to get through necessities because they can't afford what's going on. So your message to them?
7: Right. Well, we talk to the CEOs of the credit card companies all the time, and we do see some increased stress, like the numbers that the Wall Street Journal quotes. But for the most part, the delinquency is different from default, and there's not any kind of financial threat to the credit card companies. That they don't feel like that they're heading towards default scenarios. It's just that people are taking a little bit longer. One of the reasons is that people are spending more on gas, but they're also spending more on everything else, not just groceries, but restaurants and so on. And I think that that's a sign that you would see when people are optimistic about the future. So generally what we see when people are worried they're going to lose their job, which they shouldn't be because in initial claims for unemployment insurance, about the lowest they've ever been. When they're worried they're going to lose their job, that's when they stop spending like crazy and start saving money because they're worried they might not have to pay, they might have the money for their paying their rent. And so what we're seeing right now is spending based on optimism about the future. And if you consider how big the boom is going to be, like right now, now, Atlanta Fed's GDP now is about a 4% growth for the current quarter. If you look at how big the boom will be when the straits open, then it's reasonable for people to be optimistic.
0: Well, we hope there is reason for optimism with the strait and beyond. Director Hassett, always good to have you. Thanks for your time.
7: Great to be here, Sam.
0: All right, coming up, as we await a response from Iran to the president's tough new proposal, we're going to get bipartisan analysis from two senators on the Foreign Relations Committee, Chris Coons and Bill Hagerty. They're next.

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1: This report is sponsored by IBM. As AI transforms how work gets done, a new IBM CEO study finds success will depend on how quickly organizations redesign their workforce. CEOs agree, people are the priority. 83% of CEOs say AI success depends more on people's adoption than the technology. But many organizations are still struggling to redesign roles, build new skills, and rethink how teams collaborate. This gap is already showing up in the workplace. CEOs say only 25% of employees are using AI as part of their jobs, even though 86% believe their workforce have the skills to collaborate with AI. Looking ahead, CEOs expect the impact on jobs to accelerate. By 2028, 29% of employees may need reskilling for different roles, while 59% will likely require upskilling to perform their current roles more effectively. The findings suggest the real challenge isn't just adopting AI, it's aligning jobs, skills, and ways of working with the speed of AI transformation. To learn more, visit ibm.com/IBV.
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5: Very simple. Iran cannot have a nuclear weapon. I'm doing that for the world. I'm not doing it just for us.
6: That's the president at the White House cabinet meeting Wednesday. He says that is the goal driving this entire conflict. So let's get reaction from both sides of the aisle. First up, Democrat Senator Chris Coons. He sits on the Senate Foreign Relations Committee. Senator, welcome back. Good to have you with us today.
7: Great to be on with you, Shannon.
6: Okay, so we know the president has sent back the reporting is a tougher new proposal with Iran, but here's what he's outlined so far. No nuke weapon for them ever. Beyond his presidency, the strait reopened, no tolls or restrictions, all the mines removed, nuclear dust unearthed by us and destroyed, no money exchanges hands until further notice. Is that a deal you could take?
7: Look, if that's the actual deal, he was able to secure a permanent bar on any nuclear enrichment by Iran, and we get visibility and control into their nuclear program and reopen the Strait of Hormuz with no control by Iran ever. That's a positive step forward, but I don't expect him to be able to achieve that. Frankly, Iran is stronger than they were 90 days ago before this war because they've used their cheap and lethal drones not just to close the Strait of Hormuz, but to attack our partners and allies in the region, harming oil and gas infrastructure, hitting our embassies and bases. And we need a stronger, better answer to Iran's ability to close the Strait of Hormuz at will.
6: Do you think this is a bit of a Rorschach test? Because you had Admiral Cooper up testifying on the Hill. You hear what the president says, the decimation of their Navy, of their Air Force, of their missile programs, which, by the way, they weren't honest with us about just how far those would reach. They were refusing to negotiate about them. I mean, to say that they're in a better position, certainly not from a military standpoint.
7: Well, I'll agree that their traditional Navy is all sunk, and many of their ballistic missile launchers have been hit, and we've launched tens of billions of dollars of munitions at Iran, killing thousands of people. But their ability to use cheap and lethal drones that they are the world leader at to hit us and our allies and impose costs on us is undiminished. And recent public accounting suggests that a majority of their ballistic missiles are still intact. So frankly, it hasn't been the complete success the president and secretary are saying. And a strategy forward to get out of this is going to require us to deal with those drones. Look, Ukraine, Shannon, has proven that they can make cheap and effective drones and drone interceptors in garages and basements. So while we can use our technological superiority to bomb big factories in Iran, we're not going to be able to stop them from having the power to use their mines to close the Strait of Hormuz and their drones to track us and our allies. We're going to need a tough deal to actually address this new capability that Iran has demonstrated in this war.
6: If they won't come to the table, do you think there's a point that you would say kinetic action is the answer moving forward? Because we know that they have been shady on some of the things that they've agreed to in the past. And what we're hearing out of their chief negotiator this morning, he's saying they're going to have no agreement unless the nation's rights are completely secured and they won't believe the enemy's promises. I'm assuming, meaning us.
7: Well, look, one of the mistakes President Trump made at the outset was to announce that this was a war of regime change. The Iranians have never taken all the actions that they have in the last 90 days because they were holding them in reserve. And so when President Trump announced we were going to kill the Ayatollah and did, we've now got Ayatollah 2.0 and a more aggressive and less trusting IRGC, if that's possible.
6: So do you think
7: this
6: we can get to a deal
7: regime.
6: With them then?
7: I don't disagree with that.
6: Are we going to have to move beyond the diplomacy issue?
7: Well, simply launching more and more and more strikes at Iran have limits. We're not succeeding in overthrowing this regime just by attacking them more and more. And we are paying the cost. In this last week that I've been at home in Delaware, the number one thing I hear from Delawareans is about the cost of gas and groceries, healthcare and housing. You just had Kevin Hassett on. Boy, things are really sunny in his America. But what I'm hearing about is real concerns about the rising costs that we're facing and how we're going to get out of this. That requires reopening the Strait of Hormuz.
6: Yeah, and we'll see. We know the president has said reportedly a tough new deal back to them. We'll see if they come to the table. Meantime, I want to look backwards a little bit because you were co-chair of President Biden's national reelection bid. And we're hearing a lot from Dr. Jill Biden, the former first lady this morning about all kinds of things that are included in her new book. Now, one of your Democrat colleagues over on the House side, Adam Smith, says he is angry that essentially you and other Democrats were sent out there to defend President Biden when he wasn't in shape to run again. Here is what Adam Smith said this week.
8: We had to try and defend him, you know, which undermined our credibility as individuals and our credibility as a party. So it really weakened us in 2024. They should have seen it. They just should have seen it. And the only thing I want to hear from Jill Biden is, I'm sorry. We should have said something sooner.
6: Do you want an apology?
7: What I want an apology for is the cost the average American are facing. Look, I was with Joe Biden yesterday at a Memorial Day event here in Delaware. And look, Shannon, what I've seen on Fox is running just one sentence. But what Jill Biden has said in her interviews is she was worried about what was happening during that debate because she'd never seen anything like that before or after. Yes, he was slowing down. President Trump's about to turn 80 as well. What I'm concerned about is our current president is falling asleep in cabinet meetings and rage tweeting at 2 a.m.
6: Hold on a
7: second.
6: And
7: is distracted by his focus on a billion-dollar ballroom and a $1.8 billion slush fund not winning the war in Iran.
6: We're talking about what the former first lady said or didn't say.
7: We're talking about something 2 years ago, not what's happening now.
6: But to that point, here's what National Review says this. If you're a Democrat and you're angry that Donald Trump is actually the president and serving a second term, Jill Biden has a heck of a lot to do with that and how you ended up in this situation right now. They call her the architect of this, the second term of President Trump.
7: Look, a lot of what drove the election in 24 was costs, was the way that folks were mad about their costs. And the farther in the rearview mirror Joe Biden gets, the better he looks, as Donald Trump is now the least popular president in modern history. Trump's standing in Fox polls on immigration, the economy, and costs are collapsing.
6: Again, a lot of
7: and
6: folks
7: we need
6: think,
7: an answer to those
6: a lot
7: questions.
6: Of folks think you wouldn't have him had this Biden presidency in the second run for it, and those who argue that he was up for it had not pressed his heart. Okay, I want to make sure that we get to something else. This is on a favorite topic of mine, which is college football and college sports. You've got the Protect College Sports Act. By the way, 90 days to the first college football game, and yes, I'm counting. This new College Sports Act would say that athletes can transfer only once without penalty, that eligibility maxes out at 5 years, and schools can't hire away a coach during that sports season. There's some pushback from those who say this helps the NCAA, it doesn't help athletes. What are you hoping to accomplish?
7: Look, Shannon, I'm proud to be an original co-sponsor of this bill, along with Senators Cruz and Cantwell. They achieved a tough bipartisan compromise. It protects student athletes, their scholarships, their health care, their ability to earn what they deserve through NIL rights, name, image, and likeness. But it also makes the changes you just talked about to eligibility, to the transfer portal, to coaches abandoning their teams right before playoffs. Everybody who is a college sports fan knows that it's in chaos right now, and we're at risk of losing all of college sports, Olympic sports, D2 and D3, because of the arms race and how much is being spent. This is a reasonable compromise, and I hope that my colleagues will take it up and send it to the president's desk.
6: Well, I'll be tracking it very closely tomorrow, 89 days until the first game. And I know it's not just about football. Senator Coons, thank you very much.
7: Thank you, Shannon.
6: All right, let's talk to the other side of the aisle. GOP Senator Bill Hagerty from Tennessee, two on the Senate Foreign Relations Committee. Okay, I want to go back to where we started. Senator, welcome. With respect to Iran, there are those arguing that we should not make a deal with them. Mark Thiessen is among them, writing over at the Washington Post, that even a good deal would let Iran off the mat, give it a financial lifeline, and thus a pathway to ultimately reconstituting what President Trump has destroyed. He goes on to say, listen, we'd be better off using our military to destroy what's left of Iran's military, open the Strait of Hormuz by force, and do some other things. What do you think? Make a deal or more kinetic action?
9: Well, I was just on the phone early this morning with senior administration officials. I think that they have all the time in the world, if you think about it, because they have absolutely devastated the Iranian Navy, the Iranian Air Force. We have complete control over the skies. They've devastated their defense industrial base. The nuclear program, as it were, is in the bottom of a mountain right now. And if you think about it, you've got a population of 90 million people, highly educated people that have been shut off from most of the world. Their internet has been shut down for most of 2026. You've got severe economic pressure that's undergoing, that the economy is undergoing right now in Iran. They're now printing 10 million rial notes, Shannon. There is a tremendous amount of pressure on the regime right now. The regime is fairly discombobulated, as you know. That's why it's taken so long to negotiate anything. But President Trump has been clear. He wants this decision to be made by the Iranian people in terms of who will lead that country. I think we need to have an opportunity to see if we can get to a deal. And hopefully, what we see is a resurrection of a country that has great economic potential. We see great interest from other nations in the region who want to help rebuild Iran to something much different than what it has been the past 47 years. So I'm looking at this with a sense of optimism, knowing that President Trump is a great deal maker. He's not going to take a bad deal. But we may be able to put something in place that will absolutely help resurrect Iran and put them in a position where they can never have a nuclear weapon. If you think about what they have done just recently, President Trump has been very clear about this. He's not going to allow them to have a nuclear weapon. And if you see what they've done to their neighbors in the region, think what they would do if they had the capacity to use nuclear arsenal. In that regard, I think it's clear.
6: Does that get to, though, Senator Coons' point that they are able to wreak a lot of havoc with the drones that they have, the capabilities that they do still have left?
9: They have tried to do that, but I want to go back to the points I just made. Their economy is in a shambles. They don't have any significant military capabilities. What they've played is the one card we have always known they had, and that's the Strait of Hormuz. We're focused on that right now. We're getting it open right now. There are multiple ways to do this, but I think what President Trump is trying to allow to happen is for diplomacy to work, for us to not have to completely demolish the economy of Iran, but leave that country in a position to rebuild itself. I think we're close. Every sense I get is that we are, and I think this needs to be made very, very clearly. Whatever the deal may be, it's going to be a performance-oriented deal with real checkpoints. This isn't going to be like the JCPOA, where the Obama administration just used American dollars, used you know, billions of dollars of cash and millions and tens of millions of dollars of pallets of cash to send over to bribe the Iranians. What this will be is clear performance. They're going to have to perform to get any sort of relief, and President Trump is going to make that very clear. That's why he always maintains leverage, and I think that's what we'll see out of any deal that comes forward.
6: Okay, in the meantime, there are growing concerns about the stockpiles of weapons, military equipment, those kinds of things that we have and the availability of them. This is actually something I talked to President Biden about during his administration. There were worries about this. Now we've got Ukraine, Russia. We've got, as you well know, having served in the Indo-Pacific region as an ambassador, real concerns about China and Taiwan. Here's what we're being told about stockpile deficits, and this is an analysis that appears over at the Center for Strategic and International Studies, that it will take many years to replace these kinds of things, Tomahawks, THAAD missile defense systems, and Patriot missiles, several years to replace these SM-3, SM-6 ship-launched interceptors, and months to replace joint air-to-surface standoff missiles and precision strike missiles. Do you worry about that, especially knowing what you know about China and its ambitions with regard to Taiwan, where we're not fulfilling all of the weapons orders that they've put in with us?
9: Well, I'd say this. President Trump has certainly done more to fulfill those weapon orders, both in the first administration and in the second administration, than either of his two predecessors did to fulfill our obligations to Taiwan. That point needs to be made very clearly. In terms of the Weapons Council, of course, we're constantly following this and tracking this. The lead time for some of these more sophisticated technologies is enormous. But if you think about what Steve Feinberg and the team at, Steve is the Deputy Secretary of Defense, a great business person and someone I've known for years. Steve, the team there, are looking at new and novel ways

0: to use new technologies to continue to stay at the cutting edge of modern defense. And so I am confident that we're going to be able to maintain our edge, that we're going to be able to extend our edge. If you look at what we're doing with respect to artificial intelligence, if you look at the new technologies that are being developed, it's right here at home in America. I think we're going to continue to maintain that lead. What we're going to see, though, is a shift to more a different mix, more new technologies, more technologies that will be effective in the modern warfare arena.
1: All right, I want to talk about Capitol Hill and reports that there are tensions between the White House, between Senate Republicans over a number of things, including the president endorsing against two sitting senators, GOP senators, who now have lost their bids to move forward. This new DOJ anti-weaponization fund, the inability to get the Save America Act passed, new funding requests related to the White House ballroom, and talks that there are, you know, you guys are at a loggerheads over some things. I mean, the Senate left town without passing the reconciliation package we thought was coming, in part, we're told, because of these tensions. How would you describe the relationship?
0: Well, we're coming back to town tomorrow, Shannon. In fact, I'm heading back shortly after this interview. We're coming back to deal with the most fundamental problem that we've got, and that is the fact that the Democrats shut down the Department of Homeland Security. They don't want any sort of border enforcement. They don't want law enforcement in America, and we have to get that funded. The issues that you raised, of course, have been, you know, issues that have been added on to the pressure to get this done, but we need to remember the fundamentals. Senator Thune, our leader, is bringing us back in to make certain that we refocus and get the Department of Homeland Security fully funded, and certainly Customs and Border Patrol and our ICE agents taken care of, so the Democrats can't attack them anymore. We're going to fund them beyond President Trump's term so that they stop becoming a political football and are allowed to do their job to make our nation more safe. With respect to the other items, I think we're going to be able to navigate that. There are discussions underway right now between our Republican conference and the White House to get to something that's going to work. I think there were just more details and more questions last week that needed to be resolved. Those conversations have been taking place this week, and I'm looking forward to seeing the details this coming week, but I think we're going to get right back onto this reconciliation package. Again, we would not be here were it not for the obstructionism of the Democrat Party. Chuck Schumer and the Democrats seem to want to create chaos at every turn, and it's our obligation to try to fix that.
1: Well, a long list for you when you return. We look forward to seeing you back here and following that progress. Safe travel, Senator.
0: Thank you,
1: Thanks
0: Shannon.
1: Always for your time.
0: Thank you very much.
1: Coming up, more of this. Yeah, we're going to take a closer look at days and nights of clashes. This is outside a Northeast ICE facility. Yep, right here on U.S. soil.

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2: We believe that this facility should be closed. It should not exist. It should not have been allowed to open in the first place.
3: Yeah, it shows that this radical left Democrats' priorities when they decide to go out and protest a detention center where we're housing rapists, child predators, murderers, drug dealers.
4: Phil, Senator Cory Booker and Homeland Security Secretary Mark Wayne Mullen on the days and nights of protests outside the Delaney Hall, New Jersey ICE detention facility. It turned violent again last night. It is time now for our Sunday group to break it down. USA Today White House correspondent Francesca Chambers, former communications director to House Speaker Kevin McCarthy, Mark Bednar, Fox News senior political analyst Juan Williams, and former Bush national security official Michael Allen. Welcome to everybody. So it got a little crazy there again last night. Now, I want to give you a sampling. By the way, the FBI, the acting attorney general says the FBI has arrested this guy making threats to ICE agents. I think this was Wednesday.
5: Children, your wife, all dead.
6: Put your, my boy.
5: I have your face, mother. You're dead.
4: I will kill your whole bleeping family. Your whole bleeping family is dead. Your children and wife are dead. All of you are going to be dead. Juan, what do we do with that?
7: Well, that's unacceptable. I mean, that's just wrong. The thing is, look, we are in polarized political times, and the immigration issue is one that triggers a lot of anger in people because there's a certain human element to it, the feeling that people who are here illegally, but not only that, but just immigrants in general, are not always the wealthiest, most connected people. And now there's the sense that they are being picked on in even a vindictive sense by this administration. This week, a federal judge said that Kilmar Abreu Garcia, and that whole long episode was an episode defined by the administration's vindictiveness. And he was released on that basis. You think back to Minnesota and the events there and people standing up again and saying, don't do it. It's the administration has become overly aggressive. It's okay to go after criminals. You just heard what Mark Wayne Mullen was saying. Everybody's, rapists and criminals off the streets. We're for it. But when you start going after people who have been long-term residents of the United States, people who are dreamers, I think there's a sense, in these detention centers where they're forcing people to sign things allegedly to agree to leave the country, people feel like this is an authoritarian excess.
4: Oh, okay. Well, and certainly they're showing up and protesting. Here's what Governor Mikey Sherrill said a couple of days ago. She said an increased ICE surge in the area outside Delaney Hall is a threat to public safety. So the ICE agents showing up, she went on from there asking everybody to be peaceful. But then once the New Jersey State Police took over, they had another explosion last night of people. She said this overnight. Saturday night, masked individuals at Delaney Hall attacked the barrier in the protected protest area and began aggressive and dangerous actions against Newark and New Jersey State Police, throwing projectiles, using the barriers as weapons, lighting tires on fires in the street. The attorney general up there in New Jersey said, even tougher things about that it's just not safe, Mark. And so those weren't ICE agents they were protesting.
8: Well, and it's really interesting now. This has been something that the Trump administration has been imploring for help from these local officials, from Minneapolis to New Jersey and beyond. They just want help from local law enforcement, if only to let them do their own job. But now the fact that Democratic states, their law enforcement officials are being kind of targeted themselves, this is kind of the situation that the Trump administration has been worried about from day one. So this obviously still has a lot more legs to go. But the fact that at least local law enforcement is participating, that they're, on the ground, that's a good step. But clearly, this is still out of hand.
4: Well, and Francesca, we know that facility was open during the Obama years. And I'm not saying there weren't any protests. I'm sure that there were. But the media covers them, in a different way now.
9: I mean, this presents a critical, what you could call, first test for Mikey Sherrill in New Jersey, but also for Mark Wayne Mullen. And picking up on, I think, things that both Juan and Mark just said, you don't want this to develop into a situation like what happened in Minnesota. That led to the shakeup in the Border Patrol, but also eventually in the Department of Homeland Security as well. And Mark Wayne Mullen, he just got there.
4: Well, Michael?
10: Well, looking at it through a political lens, I think the Democrats believe that they're having a boost in voter enthusiasm. The midterms are coming soon. But when you really look at the screen and see what these people are asking for, it's essentially a variation on defund ICE, close the facility. And so while the Democrats are trying to turn this into an advantage, I think it'll eventually detract if all the American people hear from the Democratic Party is we want to protect those who are able to come into the country under Joe Biden's open border policy. And I don't think that's going to sell at the end of the day.
4: Well, we got a lot more politics to talk with the panel.

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5: Now to coverage of Democracy 26, some big races coming up this Tuesday as voters go to the polls in several states. We have got team coverage with Grady Trimble in Iowa and Matt Finn in California. Matt, we kick things off with you. That Los Angeles mayor's race getting a lot of national headlines.
6: Yes, Shannon, and it's considered pretty much wide open. And the current mayor, Karen Bass, she's campaigning all across the city this weekend to keep her job. We were at an SCIU union rally yesterday where Bass did not miss the opportunity to attack opponent Spencer Pratt.
7: We have a choice. Do we choose a TV reality star?
8: No! No! No!
7: Saying he was a villain and taking pride in that, but we don't need villains in this city.
8: No, we don't.
6: Spencer Pratt is fresh off his national media tour in New York City, where he told Fox News he's not interested in Hollywood endorsements and will be elected by moms and animal lovers.
9: I'm the look around candidate. I do basics. I don't do national politics. I don't do parties. I just say, look, they're stealing all of our tax money to give it to drug addicts to have needles and tourniquets.
6: The governor's race is another neck-and-neck race in California, with Democrats Javier Becerra and Tom Steyer considered the latest frontrunners against Republican Steve Hilton. Now, in the mayor's race here, if a single candidate does not get 50% of the vote on Tuesday, then the top two candidates advance to November. And in the governor's race, the top two candidates, regardless of party, will advance to November as well. Shannon.
5: All right, we're going to break that down with the panel. Matt Finn in Los Angeles, thank you very much. We turn now to Fox Business correspondent Grady Trimble, covering critical Senate race and others in Iowa. Hey, Grady.
10: Hey, Shannon. Democrats see Iowa's Senate seat vacated by retiring Senator Joni Ernst as a possible flip to win back the majority in the fall. State Rep Josh Turek and State Senator Zach Walls are in lockstep on most issues, though Walls is seen as more progressive. Republicans have likened him to New York Mayor Zoran Mamdani, that is, and he has made his opposition to Senate Minority Leader Chuck Schumer a central part of his campaign. Turek, on the other hand, is viewed as a more establishment candidate. He flipped a GOP-held Iowa House seat in 2022. On the Republican side, Congresswoman Ashley Hinson is the presumptive nominee. Hinson has the endorsements of Ernst and President Trump. She says both of her potential opponents are too far to the left for Iowa.
8: They both support policies that would raise Iowans' taxes. They both support policies that support illegals over Americans. And they both support policies that would take this country backward in terms of protecting our kids. They both support radical gender ideology. So I think it's going to be a very clear contrast no matter who comes out of that primary on Tuesday.
10: Tuesday's primary could also determine which of the Republican gubernatorial candidates will take on Democratic Iowa State Auditor Rob Sand in November if any one of those five GOP candidates can secure 35% of the vote here. Shannon.
5: Okay, Grady Trimble, thank you for the update. All right, to discuss this, let's bring back in our panel. And I want to go back to California in this mayor's race out there. The LA Times says this, the latest UC Berkeley LA Times poll in the LA mayor's race has Mayor Bass at 26%, Nithya Raman at 25%, Spencer Pratt at 22% among likely voters. One of the analysts on that poll says you've got three very different candidates, each with very different constituencies, all within the margin of error. It's going to boil down to turnout. Michael, is the Spencer Pratt candidacy a real thing?
11: I think it's a real thing. I've been hearing about it around town, so it must have captured someone's imagination here. But the fascinating thing about this race is that it's about good old-fashioned incompetence. It feels like she missed all the signals that there were fires, fire conditions approaching. She made a hash of the cleanup. And then when you look at the homelessness, the ubiquitous homelessness staining a once great American city, and questions about where billions of tax dollars went that was meant to remedy this, I think the voters of Los Angeles are ready to turn to anybody but Mayor Bass, or Spencer Pratt, or anyone else. She is going down.
5: Okay, there's a prediction. Francesca, there are serious issues out there, but we know in a lot of cities we see people continue to vote for leadership or like-minded leadership. In some of these cities, they're not willing to take a chance on somebody like an outlier like Pratt.
12: It would be a really stunning turn of events if Bass didn't make even the jungle primary runoff. Yeah, because you have to remember that she is someone who was a Congressional Black Caucus chair. She was on the short list for Biden's vice president 6 years ago in 2020. So if she were not to make that, that would be a stunning turn of events. But going back to the wildfires, Spencer Pratt is someone who lost his home in the Palisades wildfires. He's put that issue front and center in the race. It hasn't typically ended well for politicians who have not been in their cities or their states when there have been major Shannon, things that have taken place. I think back to New York City. Remember when Bill de Blasio wasn't in New York City? Or closer to home, James Hahn, a former LA mayor who was in Washington, D.C. during 9/11, couldn't make it back for a couple days. He lost his reelection race.
5: Well, there's also the fallout now from another race that has been decided, which is Texas's GOP Senate primary. With the president's endorsement, the AG Ken Paxton there has won his race. But Politico says that is sparking GOP money panic. Their words, they say it means that $100 million will have to go to bail out the Texas seat instead of helping win seats in Maine, Michigan, Ohio, North Carolina, and elsewhere. One of the folks who spoke to Politico for that article, Mark.
13: Well, it's really interesting. In this game of Texas Hold'em, Republicans do hold the right cards. Follow it. Go with me here. But the table stakes have been raised for sure. But the context here matters. So James Tallarico, he's been able to run basically since March. In an election year, 3 months is an eternity. Mm-hmm. So, and also the fact that he was able to run against Jasmine Crockett, that can make almost any Democrat sound not only both moderate but sane. So now that like the tables have been reset here, we have an opportunity for Paxton to actually go on offense. There's not any more squabbling within the Republican Party itself. The one thing that I would flag for Republicans, though, that money is going to be important here because Democrats, they came out in more full force in a higher turnout for the primary. And even in 2018, when Beto O'Rourke, the Democrat and media darling, that was supposed to be Ted Cruz, the primary was still heavily Republican winning. So the fact that there's energy here on the Democratic side, Republicans cannot take the seat for granted.
5: Well, and Juan, though, you've seen the ads already with Mr. Tallarico talking about the binary belief in God and being vegan, potentially not eating meat. I mean, I don't know how those things would play in Texas.
14: Well, you know, obviously Republicans think they play against Tallarico. That's why, you know, just listening to Mark talk about money, I think the early money is really pouring in for Tallarico. Mm-hmm. Democrats are excited at the idea that Texas is in play. And I think he's got to define himself in his early ads. He's got to spend money not just attacking Paxton, who is so vulnerable because he's got so much baggage. I mean, Republicans impeached him. Mm-hmm. That's, I mean, this is not someone who you would hold up to your children as an example of good behavior. But I think Tallarico has to stop the Republicans from making him into this wild-eyed liberal.
5: Well, the ads are already running on both sides. Right. I think it's going to get very nasty down there. Panel, we'll all be watching it. Thank you very much. We'll see you next Sunday. Up next, our Sunday special. The Smithsonian gave us a behind-the-scenes look at hundreds of years of cherished American artifacts. We're going to take you along. Dorothy's ruby slippers from The Wizard of Oz, just one of the 250 special treasures being highlighted here at the Museum of American History for our 250th birthday. We'll take you behind the scenes next.

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6: One of the most popular museums here in Washington is revealing some never-before-seen artifacts, along with some old favorites, as part of the celebrations for America's 250th.
7: The Smithsonian's National Museum of American History is highlighting 250 of our country's most precious treasures for this special anniversary. What is the overall theme of what you guys have here?
8: So we've chosen 250 objects representing, of course, 250 years, but they're spread across 250,000 square feet of this remarkable National Museum. So we really tried to take the Declaration as our inspiration and our prompt. What does it mean to be in pursuit of life, liberty, and happiness? So each of the objects we've chosen has a verb. So kind of that great implication that we're always pursuing, we're always in action, trying to make good on the promise of a more perfect union.
7: All right, let's go take a look.
8: Should we?
7: Yeah.
8: Okay.
9: As visitors walk through the galleries, they're surrounded by pieces of history that helped to shape the nation. 76 of the artifacts have spent years protected in storage, while the public will get to see others for the very first time.
7: So one of the treasures you have here is from Abigail Adams, one of the first ladies we know best.
8: Right. So of the 2 million objects and 3.5 linear miles of archives, if you stack them all together, this is a real standout for me. One, I am a huge fan of the founding mothers and their relationship with the founding fathers. And these pearls, we think that John Adams gave to Abigail in the 1760s. And they're not pearls. They're blown glass covered with fish scales to make them look like pearls.
9: Some items, part of the fabric of American life in our lifetimes. In another gallery, visitors can get an up-close look at threads nearly as iconic and quite fashionable.
8: And the First Ladies, of course, is a perennial favorite exhibition and has been since the very first kind of women came to the Smithsonian saying, hey, it's 1912. You don't have anything about us. We'll give you some of these treasures. So these were the descendants of some of the founding fathers who had saved these dresses and then gifted them to the Smithsonian.
7: So Dolly Madison, one of the key figures at key moments in our country's history as well.
8: Absolutely. So she, of course, is the First Lady during the War of 1812. She narrowly escapes capture by the British as they're trying to burn down, successfully, sadly, the White House. So she takes documents, treasures, and literally kind of saves them from destruction. And then, of course, you see her gorgeous gowns.
7: So along with a history that dates back centuries, we have modern day history being made here. The latest inaugural gown from First Lady Melania Trump.
8: Absolutely. And one of our 250th, of course, her exquisite gown, the second one that Hervé Pierre designed for her.
9: At the center of the museum's collection is the precious fabric that inspired our national anthem.
7: I remember my very first visit here. This was the thing I was most excited to see. I still feel that way about this,
8: absolutely,
7: the Star-Spangled Banner.
8: I know. And what a gift, of course, that we have it. Of course, it's the War of 1812. The major battle is in the harbor of Baltimore, mm-hmm, at Fort McHenry. And literally bombs bursting in red air, the entire thing. The battle lasted 25 hours. So everyone was waiting to see whose flag would be flying over the fort. And of course, it was ours. And now it's in a very special, beautiful chamber. It's been beautifully conserved, very low light. And every time I turn that corner, I get the chills.
7: Yeah, absolutely. It is one of the, don't miss it,
8: can't miss
7: items.
8: It. One of the 250 is kind of like maybe the first one.
6: By the way, the Smithsonian's are free to visit. And that particular installment, In Pursuit, is on display all throughout 2026. Check it out. That is it for us today. Thank you so much, always, for joining us on Fox News Sunday. I'm Shannon Bream. Have a wonderful week. We'll see you back here for the next Fox News Sunday.
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11: The president says he'll wait it out for now. Fox News, I'm Jim Ausman. Here's what's happening. President Trump wants to strengthen the terms of the proposed deal to end the war with Iran, telling Fox he's not in any rush. Fox's Max Gordon from Tel Aviv.
12: President Trump met with top aides in the Situation Room on Friday. That meeting reportedly took about 2 hours, but at the end of it, no deal was announced. The New York Times and Axios report that President Trump sent tougher terms to Iran for a peace deal in an effort to exert pressure and to speed up the process, but it's unclear what changes were made to the potential agreement. This as the Strait of Hormuz remains closed to ship traffic and the U.S. continues its blockade. And with a focus on the Middle East, President Trump has expanded the role of the U.S. ambassador to Turkey, Tom Barak, making him special envoy to both Iraq and Syria.
11: Iran's parliament speaker wrote in a post on X he doesn't trust America, quote, "We do not gain concessions through talks, but through missiles," unquote. President Trump says he isn't afraid to return to military action. Meantime, Iran's president has reportedly submitted a letter of resignation to the office of the Supreme Leader. The letter states the president and his government have been excluded from major decision making. Staying in the Middle East, Israeli troops have captured a strategic mountain topped with a crusader-built castle in southern Lebanon in the deepest incursion of the country in more than 25 years, the military reported on Sunday. The U.S. and Senegal met in a friendly match in Charlotte that's leading up to the World Cup. The U.S. won 3-2.
13: We're continuing the run down the right side. Options in the middle. Balogun is one of them. It's Balogun!
11: That's courtesy of TNT Sports. 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
14: History isn't just in textbooks. It's the story of us, the United States. 2026 marks 250 years of America. And throughout the year, Bill Hemmer takes listeners on a journey through the 250

0: Fox.
1: Demonstrations continue at the Delaney Hall Ice Center, where people are being detained or on a hunger strike. That's after a violent Saturday night.
2: They used the barricades to charge the police. They were met with direct blasts of tear gas and flashbang grenades. It took about 2 hours of a real back and forth to finally clear the streets. Dozens of canisters of tear gas fired into the air, igniting on the ground. Officers on horseback were used, as well as riot police with shields, trying to push them back. Towards the end of the night, demonstrators lighting fires on the streets using placards and signs and debris to try and light those fires. Officials in New Jersey still say it's just a fraction of the protesters who are actually violent.
1: Department of Homeland Security officials deny claims of poor conditions. They say those inside are receiving 3 meals per day and clean water. Conservatives are speaking out against what they're calling the Stop Nick Shirley Act, which passed in California. The bill is meant to protect immigration service providers from harassment.
3: Why do they have to create this bill specifically for immigrant communities, immigration support services? And what Mia Bonta didn't say when she spoke in front of the assembly was it also includes health care. So we know, like Medi-Cal, for instance, there's like hundreds, there could be hundreds of billions of dollars in fraud just in Medi-Cal.
1: Nick Shirley on the Big Weekend Show on Fox. The former Prince Andrew is under investigation again, this time for an alleged encounter with a woman at a Royal Horse Festival in 2002. According to the Sunday Times, police are looking at events as they consider wider possible crimes by the former prince. It is unclear right now whether the claim was reported to the police back in 2002 or was made more recently. I'm Jim Ausman, and this is Fox News.
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5: The 880 Weather Watch for South Central Nebraska and North Central Kansas calls for mostly clear skies overnight, with a low of 53 degrees. Monday will stay mostly sunny, with a high of 88. Northeast winds at 15 miles per hour gust to 25 miles per hour. Rain showers and thunderstorms roll in on Tuesday with partly sunny skies and a high of 82. Southeast winds at 15 miles per hour gust to 25. Rain showers and thunderstorms continue on Wednesday with mostly cloudy conditions and a high of 83. Thursday, rain showers and thunderstorms with a high of 82. From the 880 Weather Center, I'm meteorologist Bella Pittman. For more, check KRVN.com. Right now, it's 76 degrees.
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7: And if they don't have Donald Trump's approval, how did they reach a tentative deal? Anyway, that is on the heels of the U.S. and Iran exchanging attacks as we wait for this potential deal. We'll talk about that on the back half of this hour. But this first half hour, I wanted to talk about the extremism you see from both sides and the rise of anti-Semitism in both parties and online. To talk about it is Oren Siegel. He is the Anti-Defamation League Senior Vice President of Counter-Extremism and Intelligence. Oren, welcome to America at Night. Thanks for joining us.
8: Thanks for having me.
7: One of the interesting things about this is, and you have the numbers better than I do, but just in terms of numbers, what are the uptick of attacks and a discrimination that you have charted both online and in actual attacks in reality? How bad is it getting and how bad has it gotten?
8: Yeah, so 2025 marked one of the most violent periods for American Jews since we began tracking data looking at anti-Semitic incidents around the country in 1979, right? So over 40 years of this data, we found and documented over 6,000 incidents of anti-Semitic harassment, vandalism, and assault in 2025 alone. Now, the good news is that's a 33% decrease from the previous year, where there was over 9,000, but it's still

0: remains considerably higher than the norm. It was the third highest year on record, and perhaps most concerning is that assaults against the Jewish community actually went up, even as incidents went down.
1: Is it happening to, are the attacks being carried out by younger Americans? It seems like the younger voters, the younger generation, seems to be prone to this.
0: Yeah, you know what? It's really, there's no one profile, right? Three people were murdered in anti-Semitic attacks in 2025, right? Two in the May shooting outside the Capitol Jewish Museum in Washington, D.C. That was from somebody, I believe, in their 20s. And then there was a firebombing in Boulder, Colorado, that killed a woman simply, at an event where people were walking for hostages. And, that person was a bit older. The assaults that we see, they range not only in age, but in terms of kind of the motivating factors. Anti-Semitism is not the sole domain of the young or the old, the left or the right. The fact is that it's coming at the Jewish community from all angles.
1: Yeah, I want to talk about the left versus the right and the difference in the anti-Semitic similarities and the differences, but we see it from both the left and the right. But let's talk about online first, because anti-Semitic rhetoric was often on the dark web in the far corners of the internet. It seems to have migrated to more mainstream social media. Would you agree?
0: 100%, right? Anti-Semitism and the narratives and the way that they appear is not a relic from the past, right? It's fueled by conspiracy theories. It has been for millennia, and it's fueled now by conspiracy theories online. And not only do people have spaces to promote, their unique or ancient types of, hatred against the Jews, but there truly are an influencer class, right? Prominent online personalities that are invoking classic anti-Semitic stereotypes. And in many cases, they actually have more followers than there are Jews on the planet Earth. And that is what is helping normalize not only anti-Semitism online, but leads to, and animates the activity that we see on the ground.
1: Any idea between these posts on social media and these influencers being real people versus being our enemies that are just trying to divide us? And
0: Well, you know, real
1: and or
0: people.
1: using bots and or fake accounts to sort of promote this stuff.
0: Right. I mean, listen, real people are also our enemies at times. But listen, when you have the likes of, people like Hassan Piker who normalize, terrorist organizations that are hell-bent on killing Jews, that's a real person with a large following. When you have Candace Owens or Nick Fuentes, right? Oh, Nick Fuentes being a white supremacist who has a large following. These are real people who know the role that they play and are very proud of the anti-Semitism and support for terror that they promote. But to your point, there are also many different platforms, and not just, Facebook and X and Instagram, where probably most people go, but where younger people go, Twitch and Steam and gaming platforms, Discord, so on and so forth. And that is filled both with trolls, but also we have seen, state-sponsored bots, right? These things that don't seem real, but that are almost designed to create anxiety and polarization in our country. And I think that has also had an effect.
1: It's also you can monetize anti-Semitism now. If you have a lot of followers online and you get a lot of clicks, you're making money off of that.
0: I'm really glad you said that, because I think one of the things that people don't understand about kind of modern manifestations of anti-Semitism, especially online, is that it has become memeified, right? People use humor, and irony to promote it. It's a form of entertainment. And as bad as anti-Semitism, of course, is, sometimes what concerns me more is the failure to even recognize it. Because people at the end of the day are able to get a following, they're able to create engagement through being hateful and anti-Semitic, and to your point, they're actually, bringing in some money in order to support that. That reinforces them to do more as opposed to being shamed, because there's no more shame in the anti-Semitism game.
1: It's also convoluted in that somebody might be just making an honest comment criticizing Benjamin Netanyahu or something the Israeli government's doing. That's not anti-Semitism, but yet that will be deemed anti-Semitism. But also somebody will say something that is clearly anti-Semitic and just say, what? I'm just being critical of Israel, right? So they're using it as a shield oftentimes with their anti-Semitism. Would you agree?
0: Well, I mean, I think we need to be clear, right? Being critical of Israeli government policy, military policy, the leadership of Israel, I mean, that's not anti-Semitic. We don't include that in our audit, right? I mean, people can have legitimate disagreements and even criticisms of Israel or any other country. But when somebody wants to express their opposition to Israeli state policy by protesting in front of a synagogue, that's totally different. That's ascribing blame to a religious community for the actions of a state, right? So if somebody wants to yell even, you know, free Palestine, okay, go for it. If somebody wants to vandalize a synagogue with graffiti that says that, again, that's taking it beyond mere criticism of another country and into sort of blaming the entire Jewish community. That's what we're most concerned about.
1: Oren Siegel, our guest, he is with the Anti-Defamation League. He's a senior vice president and the center of the Center for Extremism, and he spent his career studying this stuff. Talk about how we're seeing the rise of anti-Semitism on the left and the rise of anti-Semitism on the right, and how it's similar and how it's different.
0: Well, I mean, you know, anti-Semitism has never been, you know, just, you know, a characteristic of the extremes on the ideological or political spectrum, never. But, you know, what many categorize as anti-Semitism on the left now tends to, revolve around not just kind of regular criticism of Israel, but kind of, you know, attacking the entire Jewish community or a community whose identity is very much wrapped in for many Jews who identify as Zionists, and then, you know, targeting people simply because they are Jews or Zionists. The assumption is that they support the state of Israel, even though, like, anybody who knows, you know, three Jewish people knows that nobody thinks the exact same thing about anything, let alone, you know, any policy of any government. So, you know, the protests that we've seen, the ones that are promoting Hamas and Hezbollah, you know, we see that for many years, and that tends to be the type of anti-Semitism coming from the left, often kind of cloaked in anti-Israel rhetoric, but really going well beyond mere criticism of Israel. The truth is, in the last, you know, couple of years, but certainly since February when the war in Iran began, we have seen some of those same themes coming from what is, I guess, the traditional sort of right. We've also seen historically, like, folks like Nick Fuentes, who have been embraced by, you know, some people on the right. Like, I want to be clear, many people on the right actually reject him completely, which makes sense. But sort of the white supremacist, Holocaust denying element, those folks are increasingly also using Israel as a tool to attack the Jewish community. So in many ways, the more that you go left, the more that you are right, eventually you kind of meet in the middle.
1: What really shocked me in all of this was, I guess, after October 7th, was I talked to a number of Jewish students on college campuses, and they talked about with quite shocking comments how they were fearful of other students and the derogatory comments and the rude and the threatening nature of just walking to class as a Jewish person from other students. I found that remarkable, scary, and it seemed to be happening in some of the most influential colleges in America.
0: Yeah, I mean, I remember the days after, obviously, October 7th, immediately you saw, you know, campus organizations like Students for Justice in Palestine and others use some symbols from the attack, the massacre on October 7th, whether it was like paraglider imagery or other imagery started becoming kind of part of what they were using, essentially glorifying the terrorist acts that occurred. So you combine that with people who had a litmus test. Like, if you were a supporter of Israel in any way, that somehow disqualified you from being part of sort of the campus environment. We heard from many Jewish students who had that feeling. And then when the encampments came, and there were literally people asking, you know, students questions about what they believed in order to get from one side of the campus to the other, it really created, on some campuses, a menacing environment, right? And this is one of the reasons ADL, like, we did a a report card that looked at, you know, universities across the country and scored them, basically graded them from A to F, so these are schools, about how they were dealing with the anti-Semitism that was on campus. What policies did they have? How were they, you know, using those policies to protect their students? And frankly, a lot of schools got very bad grades. Again, we always got to look for some good news. And then over the last couple of years, we have seen those grades increases as universities have realized that they have to do more to protect their Jewish students.
1: Okay, Oren Siegel, the ultimate question is, with a couple minutes left, why now? What is going on that is sort of lighting this fire?
0: You know, I think at a time where there's polarization, there's fear and anxiety, it's not uncommon for people to look for who to blame. This has been true, again, for centuries. The Jewish community has been blamed for pretty much anything when terrible things happen. I think what you have now are wars overseas that are concerning to people. You have an online environment that normalizes the type of anti-Semitism. There's no more shame, where anti-Semitism, as we were talking before, actually sells as a form of entertainment. And then the consequences for being publicly hateful in that way just aren't the same as what they used to be. And then the failure to even recognize what anti-Semitism is. All of this is happening at the same time. It creates a vulnerable Jewish community. But listen, the community is also very resilient, and nothing is going to prevent the Jewish community from finding ways to be exactly as proud of themselves as they are.
1: Do you think it will correct itself? Do you think somebody has to step in? What's your hope for the future?
0: It won't correct itself on its own, but that's why organizations like ADL matter. That's why when you hear public officials, whether it is in federal government, whether it's in local politics, when they speak out against anti-Semitism, it matters. And this is why other organizations and frankly other communities need to step up and call that same type of anti-Semitism. Because we've heard it before, it may start with the Jews and it never ends. So we need our leaders to condemn it, speak out, and denormalize what we're seeing right now.
1: Yeah, sad times. Oren Siegel, the Anti-Defamation League, Senior Vice President of Counter-Extremism and Intelligence. Oren, thank you for joining us. Good luck down the road, and we hope to check in with you soon.
0: Take care.
1: You got it. America at Night, back in a moment.
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10: And we're live here outside the Perez family home, just waiting for the... And there they go! Almost on time this morning. Mom is coming out the front door strong with a double-arm kid carry. Looks like Dad has the bags. Daughter is bringing up the rear. Oh, but the diaper bag wasn't closed. Diapers and toys are everywhere. Ooh, but Mom has just nailed the perfect car seat buckle for the toddler. And now the eldest daughter, who looks to be about 9 or 10, has secured herself in the booster seat. Dad zips the bag closed, and they're off. Ah, but looks like Mom doesn't realize her coffee cup is still on the roof of the car. And there it goes. Oh, that's a shame. 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
1: Hey, we are just getting started. We have some news this morning. The U.S.-Iran negotiations is everywhere and nowhere. Plus, we've got some exchange of attacks while we're waiting for President Trump to make up his mind. But we don't really know what the deal is. It sounds like they want to open up the strait, but 60 days on everything else. We'll wait and see and talk to our guest next half hour about all of that. Last night, if you were listening, in the third hour of Open Phones, I made an offer to everybody who's listening, and somebody was talking about my rib recipe, and I told them that it was from a world championship barbecue enthusiast from Blue's Hog, and I told everybody that he gave me this wonderful recipe that I use, and I told everybody that I would give it away. But here's the best way to give it away. So what you do on the show is you sign up for the text message of the day. We send out a lineup of what's on each and every show, and you can do that by 1-844-2-McGraw, 1-844-262-4729. We are going to text out the rib recipe. We're going to give everybody a couple days to sign up, and then we are going to text out the rib recipe for everybody. I'm going to give it away for free in the spirit of barbecue love and the sheer joy of a good rib recipe. We are going to give it away. But if you want the rib recipe, we're going to make you, it's free of charge, of course, we're going to make you sign up for the text line. You can cancel right after you get the rib recipe. But to sign up for our text messaging to get the rib recipe so we can text it to you, Text barbecue, BBQ, to 1-844-262-4729. Alex will send you a link. You sign up on that link. You'll get the text messages. And then, I don't know, maybe on Monday or something, we will text out the rib recipe. Give me a chance to sort of write it down and get it short enough so it can fit on a text. And then you'll be able to get the rib recipe. And we'll do that from time to time. We'll give out recipes and, oh, all sorts of deals and whatever else we can come up with. But it's a good way to sort of stay connected with the show, and it's a good way to sort of communicate with everybody who wants the rib recipe from time to time. And we'll have other guests on who give offers and stuff and other suggestions and books and things like that. So people want to know. That's a great way to sort of we can communicate what's going on with the show. So text BBQ to 844-2-McGraw or 844-262-4729. Alex will send you the link. And we'll send you the rib recipe come Monday. How about that? All right, stay right there. We're just getting started. We'll talk the latest from the Middle East. Next hour, Bill Cleveland. It's Thursday night. Bill is on the road somewhere. I think he's in Hershey, Pennsylvania. We'll check in with him from Hershey, Pennsylvania. We're just getting started. America at Night, back in a moment.
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7: The 880 Weather Watch for South Central Nebraska and North Central Kansas calls for mostly clear skies overnight, with a low of 53 degrees. Monday will stay mostly sunny with a high of 88. Northeast winds at 15 miles per hour gust to 25 miles per hour. Rain showers and thunderstorms roll in on Tuesday with partly sunny skies and a high of 82. Southeast winds at 15 miles per hour gust to 25. Rain showers and thunderstorms continue on Wednesday with mostly cloudy conditions and a high of 83. Thursday, rain showers and thunderstorms with a high of 82. From the 880 Weather Center, I'm meteorologist Bella Pittman. For more, check KRVN.com. Right now, it's 76 degrees.
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1: Well, the former senior executive service level CIA officer named David Rush has been accused of stealing $40 million in gold bars at his Virginia home. And he has also apparently been stashing nearly $2 million in cash and foreign currency, as well as 35 luxury Rolex watches. How in the world is this possible? News Nation's national security contributor and former CIA staff operations officer and FBI special agent, Tracy Wadler. Tracy, welcome back to America at Night.
25: Thank you so much for having me, McGraw.
1: I didn't even know that the CIA had gold bars.
25: The CIA has different types of ways that they pay the people that work for us, essentially, you know, in other countries that give us secrets and those kinds of things. They're paid in many different ways. I can't go into, obviously, a lot of detail about it, but it's not surprising to me. It's surprising the volume, I think, to me.
1: I can only imagine the chatter between you and your fellow CIA officer friends and former CIA friends. You guys must be just gobsmacked at this story.
25: Yeah, you know, I was actually talking to one of my friends earlier today, and I think both of us are just, we're kind of speechless, I guess. And it's not really even just, obviously, the gold bars and the cash and the Rolexes is horrible. But the fact that he made it even through that initial security process is also a bit mind-blowing to me and makes me wonder who else maybe got through this process. This means he falsified college transcripts. I mean, it just goes so much bigger than just that.
1: Yeah, let's talk about that for a second, because he's not necessarily charged with stealing the gold bars or the money yet. He is charged with actually, lying and fabricating his background. He said he graduated from Clemson. He said he graduated from RPI. He falsely claimed to be a Navy pilot. He also claimed that he was a Navy reserve captain. He apparently collected 70-some-odd thousand dollars in fraudulent military pay. This is a Hollywood movie. How does one get that far lying that much?
25: Yeah, I think that's what we were the most surprised about. Really, the charge against him, at least right now, the FBI did say that they're investigating more, and I suspect, I'm just hypothesizing, that they will add more charges, obviously. But right now, it's just theft of public funds, which is essentially him embellishing his resume. And as a result of that embellishment, he was receiving promotion. So, you know, at the CIA, If you get a master's degree, then you might get a bump in pay, right? If you get a PhD, you might get a bump in pay. And because of those things that he was putting on his resume, he was getting more pay. And what's crazy is when I think about my initial offer of employment, it was actually conditional upon me graduating college. People came to my college to check me out, to check my university out. They talked to my friends. They talked to my friends of my parents' friends. And so I just, did they just not do an investigation at all? That's what I'm just completely shocked by.
1: Do we know how they caught him?
25: I don't. They don't know yet. Again, I can obviously give you my best guess, given, you know, the work that I did within the agency. It looks like he was acquiring particularly the gold bars between November of 25 to March of 26. I believe that that sent up finally a red flag to someone at the agency. And I think they investigated that. I think they allowed it to go on to see maybe who else he was talking to or who else could have been involved in this.
1: That's interesting. And then because there's obviously some type of accounting or some type of budgeting, yes, or accounting that somebody said, hey, where are all these gold bars going?
25: Yes, that's correct. So, you know, if you need that currency or cash, there is a whole process that we have to go through. You don't just, you know, walk up to someone and ask them for that. And I believe that this probably started then. But again, that's just my best guess.
1: Yeah. And apparently, I mean, do we know how he got the gold bars out of the office? Did he put it in his pants? Did he put it in his socks? Was there a briefcase involved? Do we have any idea?
25: We don't. I believe, because it said that, you know, they kind of said that they alluded to the fact that he went under scrutiny when he started asking for them. And so I think he took them over the course of, what, that 4 or 5 months-ish. And I think he took them out little by little with the permission probably of the CIA, most likely took them out, obviously, in some kind of a locked, you know, briefcase or a safe.
1: Yeah, you sort of alluded to this before, Tracy, but what are the odds of other people involved or helping him do some of these things?
25: You know, it's interesting. I was talking about that last night, and I have to wonder if he had help. And this is going all the way back to 2009, right, when he first got that employment. And in my opinion, how to have fabricated transcripts. Did someone help him do that? Did he ask people to lie for him to even get this job? Will this investigation go back, what, 17-ish years at this point, to see if who would have been complicit along the way?
1: Yeah. We mentioned the gold bars. We mentioned the cash. The luxury watches is also another interesting thing. Not to divulge too much information, but I guess if it's of value, you guys can use it for all sorts of reasons, right?
25: Yes, yes. And again, I'm not trying to be rude or cagey
1: that. Yeah,
25: I don't want to get in trouble. But yes, there are different methods of payment. So when I saw that, you know, the Rolex, all of that, I wasn't surprised. Again, I was surprised by the volume, but I wasn't surprised to see that. But I could understand how others who maybe aren't in this line of work might be surprised by that.
1: Yeah. Also, apparently he didn't hold it in his home. He held it in a secure locker down the street from the CIA offices.
25: this whole thing, I wish I could, give you a logical explanation for all of this, but I really can't. I mean, that's the truth of this. The fact that it wasn't in his home, what that tells me is that his family may not have known what he was doing. Whereas, like we saw in, I guess, Robert Hansen, if you want to use that as an example, he was bringing the diamonds home and there were questions in terms of what his wife knew. And so I wonder if he was doing that on purpose.
1: Yeah, no, that's we certainly respect you. And we don't want to get anybody in trouble, but that's the absurdity of this story. You just, right? You talk to the experts, and you being a CIA person is scratching your head. The things you had to do to stay in compliance, I'm sure you could write a book about all those crazy, silly things you had to do. And this guy's walking around with $40 million in gold bars.
25: You know, the funny thing that you mentioned is I did write a book all about my experience and all about the whole background process. And most people, they're not surprised by it. And I would say the vast majority of individuals who have, you know, reached out to me about this have all said, who have gone through this process, how shocked that they are. And I do understand there is a backlog, right, in terms of this background check process. It is arduous. It is tedious. And I get that. But this is not just missing one foreign contact, right? This is missing the entirety of this person's education. And I think that's the part I'm having issues with. And I do wonder, are they going to have to go back now and do audits based on, you know, whomever this person was or persons that helped clear him through the process? Do they have to go back now and see who else this person cleared? And did they do this purposely? Or, you know, is there a malicious actor at play? And that's concerning to me.
1: Yeah. And, you know, you mentioned some of these other spies that have gone for years and undetected, and nobody wants to be embarrassed, right? These are intelligence agencies, right? They're the best of the best, and, you know, and no one's perfect. But, I mean, it just goes to show you the cunningness of some of these bad guys. And sometimes how hard it is to find them all. Sometimes it is hard to find some of these people who, you know, have these diabolical minds. And I guess, Tracy, the point is he probably wouldn't have gotten caught, but he was ultimately what brings these people down is the ultimate greed, right? They always go too far.
25: Yeah, and I think it's interesting that you say that. And I think that's maybe why so many of us are having a hard time with this one. Because if we look at, I guess, maybe Aldrich Ames, for example, who's kind of another infamous spy, if you will. And so he, in a way, all of his education checked out. He really was who he said he was. The way he was caught was because there weren't audits done of our CIA people's finances at the time. And so that's why it went on for so long. With this individual, he should have been caught right at the get-go. It is very easy to validate whether or not someone actually went to a school. And I think that's where a lot of us are really sort of scratching our heads. I'm not obviously excusing the fact that some of these individuals went undetected for so long, but in a way, I somewhat understand how they made it through the security clearance process.
1: Crazy stuff. Tracy, what's the name of your book?
25: Oh, The Unexpected Spy.
1: Oh, The Unexpected Spy, yeah. And we can get that where all fine books are sold?
25: Yes, you could get that at Amazon, wherever.
1: There you go. All right. She is a national security contributor for News Nation. She's also a former CIA staff operations officer and FBI special agent. I have to ask you, Tracy, do you have any stolen gold bars from the CIA in your storage locker?
25: You know what? I am so sorry. I do not. Okay. Do not.
1: Any Rolexes that we know of?
25: No, okay. That would be nice, but no.
1: All right, fair. I just thought I'd ask while I had you.
25: Tracy, you are always welcome to ask.
1: Tracy Walder, News Nation National Security Contributor. Thank you very much for joining us. Be safe. We'll talk to you soon.
25: Thank you so much.
1: You got it. News Nation's National Security Contributor, Tracy Walder. This story is a head scratcher. This guy is accused of stealing $40 million in gold bars. He's also accused of stealing $2 million in cash and foreign currency. He also apparently had 35 luxury watches. And if that's not enough, the FBI discovered this is what he was charged with. Now, they are saying that he's going to be charged with this other stuff come at some point down the road. But they discovered that he lied for years about graduating from Clemson and Rensselaer Polytechnic Institute, RPI. He falsely claimed to be a Navy pilot. I mean, to be in the CIA and claim you were a Navy pilot and to find out you weren't a Navy pilot, I mean, what was he, Maverick? Was he Tom Cruise and Top Gun? I mean, this is nuts. And then he claimed to be a Navy reserve captain, and he collected $77,000 in military leave pay. But he was never in the military. That is... I mean, that's catch me if you can stuff, right? That's Abagnale stuff, right? Remember that wonderful story with Leo and Tom Hanks, catch me if you can? That Abagnale guy who, you know, was a pilot but was never a pilot and kept on writing checks all over the country and was like this greatest paper hanger the world's ever seen, and he just lied his way through everything. This guy is can't wait to see the Netflix story or the Netflix series, because this one, I talked to a couple of former CIA people in the last day or two, and they're all, I mean, they're laughing because it's just so absurd that this guy was able to steal all this money. It's one thing, but then to sort of had it at some point, they had to check his background. How do you say you graduated from Clemson when you never went to Clemson? How do you claim to be a Navy pilot and never be a Navy pilot? I mean, with this kind of background, the guy could be a talk show host. Hey, I'm kidding you. All right. we'll get to some text lines and some text messages here in a moment. 1-844-2-McGraw, 1-844-262-4729. America at Night, back in a moment.
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1: All right, I'm going to come clean here. I could sell this thing as new technology that we demanded from our bosses. But that's not accurate. The truth is, we had no idea we could actually do this until it happened by accident. Now, what am I talking about? Starting tonight, well, I should say it's been actually in existence for ever since we started doing the show. We just didn't know we could do it. So the show airs, right? We air it live and we air it on stations all across the country. And there are some radio stations for all sorts of reasons, right? Delay, whether time zone issues or baseball games or special events or other things, right? They delay the show and they replay it at all hours of the night. And so if we have an open phones and your radio station doesn't air the open phones live, it's awful hard to call into the show when it was recorded from 2 hours earlier, right? Well, a couple weeks ago, we accidentally found out that when you call the show and where we've finished and gone home for the night, but your station's airing it, if you call the show, 1-844-2-McGraw, 1-844-262-4729, there's a voicemail message. There's an answering machine, for lack of a better word, that you can leave a message. And if you leave a message, it turns it into an MP3 and it gets sent right to us. So last night, we finally turned it on. We finally figured out how this thing works. And we turned it on. And last night is the first night we got it. It was on. It was working. And we got a couple of phone calls. So later in hour number three, we are going to start airing voicemail messages from listeners who called in. So again, another way to connect with the show. I love it. Now again, I could tell you that we demanded this from management. And I went into management and I said, this is what we're doing or else. But that wouldn't be true. We accidentally found out about this. We had no idea this was even possible until So somebody called us and said, hey, you know you guys have a text message or a voice message feature. We do? So for those, and we get this all the time, when are you guys on? We can't call in. Well, now when you call in after hours, you can leave a message. In fact, not only that, if it's in the middle of the day, and you want to chime in, the voice message is up. So you can leave a message for the show. Now, you have to know that we reserve the right to edit it in any way, shape, or form for length and content and whatever else. And that you're giving us the right to use your name, which it spells out on the voicemail. But so for those of you who want to call in and comment on things, but your own station doesn't air it live, we've just solved that problem. Now you can just call in and leave a message on the voicemail, and then we will play it accordingly. So how about that? How about them apples? Yeah, sometimes it's better to be lucky than good. We just accidentally ran into that one. Also on Monday, we're going to give away the rib recipe. Now, if you would like a copy of the famous America at Night McGraw-Milhaven Blues Hog Rib Recipe, you have to subscribe to our text line. And what happens is every night Alex sends you a rundown. But we're going to start doing more of this stuff. We're going to start sending rib recipes. And when guests have certain things and websites and things, we can sort of send those links to you in the text message. So you have to sign up. Just text barbecue to 1-844-2-McGraw. And Alex will send you a link and you can sign up for the rib recipe. We will hand that out and send that out on Monday. Our executive director is Alex Hinton. Our engineer tonight is Richard Good. I'm McGraw-Milhaven, and this is America at Night on Westwood One.
2: As we celebrate Beef Month, did you know Nebraska has the top three beef cow counties in the United States? Cherry County takes the number one spot with 166,000 cows. Custer County is number two with 100,000, and Holt County comes in at number three with 99,000 cows. In Nebraska, cows outnumber people more than 3 to 1. Brought to you by
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0: as President Trump is pushing for changes to the proposed deal with Iran to reopen the strait, extend the ceasefire, and resume nuclear talks.
1: The New York Times and Axios report that President Trump sent tougher terms to Iran for a peace deal in an effort to exert pressure and to speed up the process, but it's unclear what changes were made to the potential agreement. This as the Strait of Hormuz remains closed to ship traffic and the U.S. continues its blockade.
0: Fox Business's Max Gordon in Tel Aviv. The city of Newark is stepping up measures to deal with violent protests at an ICE detention center. Fox's Steve Harrigan with more.
2: We've seen a week, really, of steady violence at night, usually after dark. We see preparations once again in effect for a possible fight between police and protesters, so it still looks cloudy. As far as the security here goes in front of this detention center, it is being controlled now by Newark police, not ICE agents. That's something the governor made clear just a short time ago. And we did see violence overnight. Once again, protesters refusing to disperse. They were hit with tear gas and stun grenades. They were lobbing things at some of the police officers as well. So there was some heavy violence overnight. Several people arrested.
0: Governor Mikey Sherrill claims out-of-state groups are inflaming tensions. And a United Airlines flight to Spain had to turn around mid-flight and return to Newark yesterday after Bluetooth device's name sparked a security scare. Happened after a teenager reportedly renamed his Fitbit Bomb, triggering a scare when the name appeared on board Bluetooth devices. The plane returning safely to Newark, passengers evacuated, security teams swept the plane, and the flight later resumed. 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

0: State have recovered the bodies of all nine missing workers after last week's chemical tank implosion at a paper mill. A tank used in paper production ruptured, killing 11 people at the Longview facility. President Trump planned to headline the opening ceremony for the Great American State Fair on June 24th after so many musical performers dropped out over political concerns. The Freedom 250 concert on the National Mall will kick off the country's 250th birthday celebration. More on this from Fox's Michelle Polino.
1: President Trump saying in part on Truth Social that these artists are getting the yips and that he would replace these highly paid third-rate artists. Over the last few days, over half the artists on the bill have canceled their appearance, including Bret Michaels, Martina McBride, Morris Day, The Commodores, Young MC. However, Vanilla Ice is still on the bill. He took to his Instagram to support the event.
2: I'm honored, man. This is going to be epic.
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4: The 880 Weather Watch for South Central Nebraska and North Central Kansas calls for mostly clear skies overnight, with a low of 53 degrees. Monday will stay mostly sunny with a high of 88. Northeast winds at 15 miles per hour gust to 25 miles per hour. Rain showers and thunderstorms roll in on Tuesday with partly sunny skies and a high of 82. Southeast winds at 15 miles per hour gust to 25. Rain showers and thunderstorms continue on Wednesday with mostly cloudy conditions and a high of 83. Thursday, rain showers and thunderstorms with a high of 82. From the 880 Weather Center, I'm meteorologist Bella Pittman. For more, check KRVN.com.
5: Right now, it's 70 degrees.
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8: 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It's pretty simple, pretty easy. It's free. We don't sell your information. We don't hand out your information. We just need it so that we can put it in the computer so that it generates a code. And then each and every night, Alex will then send you a rundown of the show. And it's a great way to sort of keep abreast of what's going on in the show. As we get going, and we're getting some great, great numbers, we can start throwing some special deals in it, maybe some merch, maybe some extra activities and some extra things. So if you want to be part of the show, it's very simple, very easy. Just text 1-844-2-McGraw, 1-844-262-4729, and Alex will send you the link, follow the link, and you go from there. Also, every show is turned into a podcast. That's right, every show is turned into a podcast. Wherever great podcasts are housed, are hosted, just go there and search America at Night, follow the link, and they'll send you the podcast each and every night. It's very simple. Coming up, we're going to talk about the Constitution, the making and breaking of an American Constitution, a thousand-year history. A Harvard professor has written a really interesting book about American democracy and the American Constitution. Stay right there. You're going to learn some things. America at Night, back in just one moment.
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9: Lots of talk about the United States Constitution, and who better to talk about it than the man who's written a new book on it, Mark Peterson. He is a Yale history professor, and he's written a new book called The Making and Breaking of the American Constitution. Mark Peterson, welcome to America at Night.
10: Well, thank you for inviting me on your show.
9: What was the premise of the book? What did you want to do?
10: Well, I wanted to write a history of the Constitution that helped Americans today understand more fully what the American Constitution is, and help offer a historical explanation for how we got to the point of crisis that the United States is in today.
9: We'll get to that in a second. But you go all the way back to the Battle of Hastings in 1066. Is that where explain to us how the Constitution starts at the Battle of Hastings back in 1066.
10: Well, I start there in part so as readers can begin to understand that a constitution is not just words on a page, not just a written document, but rather a relationship between the people of a particular country, a land, the frame of government that they create, and finally, whatever written documents are used to empower or to limit or restrict that government. And so I start with the Norman Conquest, and in particular, with the immense document that William the Conqueror creates after he comes in and defeats the Anglo-Saxon king and becomes England's ruler. That is, he sends out a team of recorders, not unlike the future U.S. Census, to record the ownership of every plot of land in England. And there were more than 15,000 of them at the time. Who owns it? Who lives on it? Animals, productive assets, and in particular, how much value in revenue each plot of land produces reliably every year. Because that would become the basis, the wealth, from which the government, the monarchy, would draw its support, the basis for the king to keep the peace in England. So it's a huge, detailed document. It's not full of principles or forms of government, but it nonetheless describes in minute detail the structure and the function of English government at the time, right? And so I want people to understand that as the beginnings of constitutional government, because it is a depiction of the relationship between a land, a people, their government, and a document that solidifies that.
9: It makes sense, because when the colonies come together to write the U.S. Constitution, many of them are European-born, many of them are English descent, so that's where they studied, that's what they learned, that's what they knew. So it makes sense for them to have the next generation, or it steeped in that history when they were writing the Constitution, no?
10: That's absolutely true, but it's even more than that, because each of the colonies that will become the United States was founded within the structure of that doomsday book system. That is, every colony was a grant of land from an English king to a group of colonists. And essentially, what those colonists were commissioned to do, and the charters that defined the structure of their government, was to essentially replicate the kind of society that England's Doomsday Book defined. They were to go gain land from the indigenous owners of it and develop it along the lines of medieval England. And the rule book, that is, the charters that the king would give them, were, in a sense, a set of powers and a set of limits on how they were to go about doing that. So in that sense, you know, the beginnings of American constitutions are in those charters, which were grants from the king, rooted in that Doomsday Book model. So the connection is quite direct.
9: Why do they call it a doomsday book? That sounds ominous.
10: It does. They didn't mean it like Dr. Strangelove, right? Doomsday was the equivalent of Judgment Day. And it wasn't called that at the time, but as it becomes sort of the working document of English landholding, the idea was that the judgments of that document about landholding, value, production, were as definitive and final as God's judgment of saints and sinners on Judgment Day, right? That's where the idea came from.
9: Mark Peterson, the book is called The Making and Breaking of the American Constitution. You write that the Constitution was forged in crisis.
10: That's right.
9: Explain what you mean by that.
10: Well, I mean, the whole long period from the 1760s through the 1780s is a long constitutional crisis within the British Empire. And the thing I want readers to know is that on the eve of the Revolution, Britain's American subjects looked at the British Constitution in much the way we today tend to revere the U.S. Constitution. That is, they thought it was, you know, the world's greatest constitution, the best protector of liberty, of prosperity, of rights, etc. But the constitutional crisis that leads to the Revolution comes about as North Americans slowly realize that as wonderful as the British Constitution may have been in theory or may have once been in actuality, the case was that it no longer suited these 13 North American colonies that had grown explosively, that had expanded in their economy, and the Crown and Parliament were using its power under that Constitution in ways that seemed horribly punitive to the American colonies. And so the rebellion itself and then the making of new American constitutions was the attempt by Americans to take the principles and practices that they had grown to know from the British Constitution and realign them in order to make it work for them, right? And part of the book then goes through the process in the 1780s by which Americans take their first constitution, which was made of the state constitutions and the Articles of Confederation, and then remake it in order to deal with the post-war crisis that the United States faced after the war had ended.
9: You say that for Boston, it didn't work out so well when in the early days it was the Constitution was not good for Boston. What do you mean by that?
10: Well, actually, that was in my last book called The City-State of Boston. And what that book demonstrated was the way in which the city of Boston became the center of power of the New England region in the colonial period and was extraordinarily autonomous. That is, and this is in part why the revolution begins in Boston, it had a long tradition of sustaining its autonomy from the British Crown, of making its own decision. In fact, it forms its own colonies in the 17th century. And so the reason I describe the Massachusetts ratification of the U.S. Constitution as a problem for Boston is that by agreeing to be in this consolidated government with all of these other 13 states, it actually puts itself under the power of majorities that are drawn from the representative government of the United States that don't always have the interests of Boston in mind. So one of the great examples of this is in 1807, when President Jefferson and the majority of his supporters in Congress passed the Embargo Act, which prohibits all American overseas trade of any kind, and it goes on for almost 2 years. It was utterly ruinous to Boston's economy, which for two centuries had been based on overseas trade. And yet, as a persistent minority in the national government, there was nothing they could do to overturn it, right? And so the point of that is to say that in coming together to form this large union and granting that union power, the individual states, the individual colonies are actually giving up things, giving up some of their own earlier autonomy. And it didn't necessarily always work out well for you know, the individual units in that larger entity.
9: Okay, Mark Peterson, Yale Law School professor. The book is The Making and Breaking of the American Constitution. When it is newly minted and newly ratified, the making of it, it's been told and handed down from generation to generation that it was a brilliant piece of work. It was a divine inspiration. It was brilliant. it was the first time ever that they had a Bill of Rights and a contract with the government to be free. And even with all of its warts and slavery still intact, it was still a wonderful, wonderful document. Do you agree with that? At least if you were sitting here in 1786 and after it's newly been minted?
10: Well, roughly half of Americans at the time did not think so. That is, its ratification was an extraordinarily close political contest. And in the three largest states and the most critical ones to ratify, Massachusetts, Virginia, and New York, out of some 500 or 600 votes, it passes by a total across those three states of about 18. Mm. In other words, the nation was from the get-go bitterly divided over whether this, as you say, newly minted constitution was a good way forward or not, right? And in the ratifying conventions, people as prominent as, say, Patrick Henry of Virginia see this as a disaster. So in that sense, no. Secondly, it was not the origins of Bills of Rights. The English Parliament puts forward its own Bill of Rights in 1689, which is the basis for then the states in the United States. Virtually every state constitution has a Bill of Rights in it. And, of course, it is the first 10 amendments. That is, the drafts coming out of Philadelphia did not include a Bill of Rights, right? And the delegates at Philadelphia did that deliberately. The demand for a Bill of Rights came out of those contentious ratification controversies and debates state by state and is only appended to the Constitution afterwards. The purpose of writing the Constitution was not to guarantee rights, right? That was an afterthought. The purpose of writing the Constitution was to create a more powerful frame of national government than the United States had under the Articles of Confederation.
9: What was the beef of the people who didn't want the Constitution at the time?
10: Oh, there were myriad things, but I would say probably the most prominent one was the belief that a representative republic literally wouldn't work across a continental-sized nation, that the interests across the 13 states were so different, so diverse, the people, the economies, the religions, the social structures between, say, a Massachusetts and a South Carolina were so radically different that lumping them all together under a single national representative government would be ruinous to representative government itself.
9: Okay. So the U.S. Constitution is minted. You call it a state-making machine, that the purpose of it was, one of the purposes of it was to create states and to expand the power of the United States.
10: Yeah, I wouldn't say the power of the United States exactly, but, you know, going back to the Doomsday Book model, the reason why the proponents of the Philadelphia Constitution thought that the Articles of Confederation were no longer adequate. And remember, the United States won the Revolutionary War under the Articles of Confederation. That is, it had pulled off an amazing political, military, diplomatic achievement. So it was no small thing. But the Treaty of Paris that ended the Revolutionary War granted the United States an enormous tract of land west of the Appalachians, all the way out to the Mississippi. And that land had not been won, had not been conquered in the war. That was Indian country. The actual citizen settler population of the United States was all east of the Appalachians. And so what the Articles of Confederation were not constructed to do, were not capable of doing, was giving the national government the power it needed, taxation power, military power, executive authority, and judicial authority over these territories, to transform the Trans-Appalachian West into states where, you know, white European colonists would take over land from indigenous people, settle it, develop it, farm it, and turn it into the states that we know it became: Kentucky, Tennessee, Ohio, Indiana, Illinois, etc. Right? And so that's what I mean, that the Constitution was designed so that the United States would gain the power to do that task of transforming the West, keeping Spain and Britain, the neighbors both to the south and the north, away from that territory and making it, the future settlements of U.S. citizens.
9: Mark Peterson, professor at Yale University. He's written a new book called The Making and Breaking of the American Constitution. We'll come back and talk more with him. America at Night, back in a moment.
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19: The 880 Weather Watch for South Central Nebraska and North Central Kansas calls for mostly clear skies overnight, with a low of 53 degrees. Monday will stay mostly sunny, with a high of 88. Northeast winds at 15 miles per hour, gust to 25 miles per hour. Rain showers and thunderstorms roll in on Tuesday with partly sunny skies and a high of 82. Southeast winds at 15 miles per hour, gust to 25. Rain showers and thunderstorms continue on Wednesday with mostly cloudy conditions and a high of 80.

0: 83. Thursday, rain showers and thunderstorms with a high of 82. From the 880 Weather Center, I'm meteorologist Bella Pittman. For more, check KRVN.com.
1: Right now, it's 70 degrees.
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6: America at Night. We're back with Mark Peterson, a Yale professor of history. He's also written a new book called The Making and Breaking of an American Constitution. So when last we left you, last segment, you were talking about the Constitution was created to make states. In that sense, it was very successful because they got to the Pacific Ocean by hook or by crook and all sorts of means possible. They finally consolidated the country into 50 states. So in that sense, it did what it was intended to do, correct?
7: That's absolutely right. Yeah. And in fact, it did it. And again, by hook or by crook, whether you think this is a good or a bad thing, it did it incredibly rapidly, much quicker than I think most people at the founding era would have imagined possible.
6: You also mentioned like the West was subsidized by the East, right? You talk about all the things they did to help civilize the West by building dams and roads and you know, subsidizing, you know, free giveaways of land and all those types of things, subsidized because they wanted to grow the country.
7: Well, that's more or less right. I'm not sure civilized is necessarily the right word, but the problem was this, that the original model, and that was evident in things like the Northwest Ordinance, the Land Ordinance of 1785 that are sort of laying out how this is going to work, was that all the federal government would have to do would be, whether through military power or through purchase, gain land cessions from Indians, the original owners of the land. And then once they had measured it and surveyed it, the people would come, right? That the farmland, the opportunities of Ohio, of Alabama, of whatever, were so rich that once that initial task was done, the federal government steps aside and the people will do it themselves. The problem with that is that once that process hit the 100th meridian, that is the sort of north-south line that runs from the center of Texas up to through the Great Plains, the landscape was so different from the East, where there was plenty of water, rainfall, lakes, rivers, etc., that the United States could continue to gain the land cessions, but the people wouldn't come. That is, if you look at population maps from around 1870, it kind of comes to a dead stop along that 100th meridian line because there was just no money, no profit, no ability to survive in this arid western territory where there wasn't enough rainfall. So it's at that point that the federal government then has to become more aggressive and use federal money and federal power in ways that it had never done before, if it wants to take advantage of Western lands. So the first big step in this regard was in the 1860s during the Civil War, when the federal government just gives away enormous tracts of land to the major railroad companies so that they can build transcontinental railroads to the West Coast. But it wasn't just for that. They also gave huge amounts of land that the railroads could then sell at very cheap prices, because they'd gotten it for free, to encourage migration into these areas. And similarly, because the West is so arid, I have a long section on the rise of the city of Phoenix, which in 1890 only had about 3,000 people, which was all that it could support based on, you know, the fact that it was built in the desert. And so starting in the early 20th century, the federal government passes the so-called Reclamation Act, by which it can use federal money to build enormous dams that will create water supplies and irrigation and electricity. And so Phoenix goes from being this, you know, tiny speck on the map to what it is today, one of the, you know, five largest cities in the United States. And it's federal government.

0: government spending that makes that 20th century project possible in a way that was unnecessary and doesn't happen in the 19th century.
1: And the Constitution, yeah. Right, the argument is we're better together. And so even though Phoenix is, right, the federal money comes to the help of Phoenix, isn't the idea, and part of the idea of the Constitution is that together, with a healthier Phoenix, everybody wins. With a healthier Phoenix and a more prosperous Phoenix, that helps people in Boston, New York, and California, and everywhere else.
0: Well, that is sort of the theory, but if you look closely, cracks appear in the structure. So in order to make things like the 20th century enormous expansion of the federal government and what it spends its money on possible, the Constitution had to be amended, and that was the 16th Amendment in 1913, which allowed for an income tax. Before that time, earlier attempts to create an income tax had been struck down by the Supreme Court. And the reason is that in the original Constitution, Article 1, Section 2, the same clause that has the three-fifths clause in it that was, you know, struck out after the Civil War, that demanded that any time the national government levied direct taxes on the people, those taxes had to be apportioned according to the population of each state, right? So a state with a lot of people, New York, would pay a lot. A state with a small number of people, Vermont, would pay a small amount, right? But that the collection of those taxes had to be designed to be fair to the populations of the states in that way. The income tax amendment struck that out of the Constitution. And the reason is that the income tax just taxes income wherever it is, you know, and regardless of how many or how few people are there earning it. And so in the very early years of the income tax after 1913, like the vast majority of all the income taxes in the country were paid by three states, New York, Illinois, Pennsylvania, right? States like Alabama, Mississippi, at that time Arizona, paid almost nothing in income tax. And what that meant was that representatives from those poorer states could vote for national programs knowing that the people of their states would not be paying for them, that the payment for them would be coming from richer states. And that change to the Constitution is what allowed the U.S. government to shift resources taken through taxes from richer to poorer parts of the country. Now, as you say, that can be seen as a good thing, right? That it's one of the ways in which the Deep South was brought out of poverty across the 20th century, which was, you know, a horrific problem in the wake of the Civil War. But the last thing you said about it being good for everyone is a little bit more contested. So you could pair up Phoenix, say, with the city of St. Louis, right, which a century ago was one of the five largest cities in the United States. Now its population has dramatically declined. Now it's not one of the richest cities in the United States. And, you know, even its football team, right, moved from St. Louis to Phoenix. Right. And that wealth transfer that comes from the old industrial Northeast to the West and the South does come at a certain cost. Right. The investment of federal government money in one set of places was a kind of disinvestment in other sets of places. And the ultimate point of this is that the new structure of the federal government under the income tax amendment has meant that the actions of the federal government and the decisions that Congress and the executive make can structurally change parts of the country in ways that the voters don't necessarily feel a connection to or responsibility to. And so I think one of the crises that the United States has come to face as, you know, we've moved from the 20th to the 21st century is this relative sense of disconnect between individual voters, their representatives, and what the federal government does.
1: We'll get to that. Mark Peterson, our guest, The Making and Breaking of an American Constitution is the book. He is a Yale history professor. Okay, let's talk about this crisis, because the last 250 years, obviously the federal government has gotten more powerful. It has gotten bigger. to the point where some people say it's gotten too big and too powerful, and the executive branch has become all too powerful, and Congress has sort of abdicated its responsibilities. Is that what you talk about when you talk about the crisis going on?
0: That's certainly part of it. That is, and yes, over 250 years, but really it's in the past 90 years that that's happened, from the New Deal through World War II, the Cold War, and onward. That's when the federal government has overtaken state and local governments as the chief source of taxation and spending in the United States, right? It's in the kind of continuous emergency politics from the Great Depression forward that that process happens. And so when I called the book The Making and Breaking of the American Constitution, what I wanted to suggest is that that making and breaking is going on continuously, right? That it wasn't just made at the beginning, fine for centuries, and then broke. It's that the way this process works of the relationship between people, government, and land is always being adjusted. And I would say that the real crisis that we've been facing over the past several decades lies in the fact that these incredible changes to the scale, the scope, the activities of the federal government have not been accompanied by a similar set of adaptations to the Constitution. So the really striking moment that you see this happens in 1937. Franklin Roosevelt was reelected to his second term by an overwhelming majority, 49 of the 50 states. And the Democrats had three-quarters majorities in both houses of Congress, and three-quarters of the state governors across the states were Democrats as well. In other words, as big a set of majorities as any American politician has ever had or is ever likely to have again. The problem was the Supreme Court kept striking down the measures that Congress passed and that Roosevelt promoted as the New Deal. And people within his administration, lots of Democratic politicians, Republicans too, were saying, well, we need to amend the Constitution so that it's clear that we can do things like the Agricultural Adjustment Act, Social Security, the National Labor Relations Act, things that were getting struck down. And Roosevelt went on national radio, just like your program, right, and spoke in one of his fireside chats to the people of the nation and rejected the idea of amendments. And he said the reason was that at that time, in an age of already mass communications, radio, newspapers, major corporations, that the population in the 13 states that could block any amendment was only 5% of the national population. And so he thought that with that, you know, small group of people that could block any amendment, that corporations, political parties, whatever, would make it impossible to get any amendment through, especially with the speed that you needed to deal with the crisis of the Depression. And so he rejected that process and argued that the way forward was simply for the courts to go along with changes that that the scope, the scale, the powers of the federal government were making. And that's been the way forward ever since. But the problem then is that it leaves these enormous, powerful institutions of government that the American people have come to rely on utterly unsupported by the Constitution itself. And for that reason, then, these things are constantly political footballs. People can threaten to destroy them. You know, that's what's happening with the courts right now with the effort to undermine the administrative state. In other words, we have a modern state, a modern government, but we don't have a modern constitution saying all of these things are legitimate, all of these things are appropriate things for the government to do. And so I think for a long time we've been facing the crisis of that misalignment between a written constitution that was a brilliant triumph for an 18th century agricultural society, but is not a brilliant governing document for a 21st century industrial, post-industrial, urbanized society facing the issues that we face today.
1: Mark Peterson, the book is The Making and Breaking of the American Constitution. Last question for you, because I could do this all day long. You're saying, if I can boil it down, and there's a lot more in the book, obviously, but because it's so hard to change the Constitution with amendments, we need a simpler way to make changes to the Constitution to sort of to help us navigate 21st century problems?
0: Well, one of the things that I point out in the book, and this goes all the way back to medieval England, through Magna Carta, the Glorious Revolution, the American Revolution, the Civil War, on and on, is that when major interventions happen in our constitutional tradition, and things get really shaken up and restructured in serious ways, it almost never happens constitutionally. That is, it never happens by the rules of the previous constitutional order. And whether our listeners know this or not, the U.S. Constitution itself violated, broke the constitutional order of the Articles of Confederation. When the Articles said, go and revise the Articles to make them meet our current situation, the convention rejected that, overthrew the Articles, created a completely different kind of government, and also rejected the Articles' rule that all states unanimously had to agree to any major changes. Instead, they just made up the idea that, well, no, it only takes 9 of 13. Which turned out to be fortunate because 2 of the 13 rejected the Constitution on their initial votes on it in ratification. So you see what I mean? Major changes tend not to happen by the rules of the old version. And so what I see now, and I'm not like some kind of great prognosticator, but I think the crisis the United States is facing is one under which the if you think of that document as a kind of rule book, that the answer is not going to be found in that rule book. And so I encourage readers of this book to think about the kind of constitution or the kind of changes that they would want, you know, for our country going forward. The people in Philadelphia who sat down to write the document that we still have, no matter what they thought about, no matter what they disagreed about, every one of them agreed that it was in the power of a free people, when faced with a government that is failing them, that is not meeting their needs, to replace it and make something better. Right. And what I'm trying to do is remind Americans today that that is as true now as it was then. And so that this is the time to start thinking hard about what kinds of constitutional changes we want going forward.
1: Mark Peterson is a professor of Yale University, and his book, The Making and Breaking of the American Constitution. Mark, professor, thank you very much for an interesting hour. Good luck with the book and good luck down the road. Thank you very much.
0: Thank you.
1: America at Night, back in a moment.
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10: All right, that's going to do it for us for hour number two. Stay right there. Open phones. Wait until you hear what Jill Biden said. Jill Biden, Joe Biden's wife. And wait till you hear what Newt Gingrich said. No Googling. I'll tell you on the other side in hour number three with open phones. Wait till you hear what Jill Biden said. You got to be sitting down for this one. And wait till you hear what Newt Gingrich said. Stay seated while you hear what they said. And, of course, open phones next hour. Our executive director is Alex Hinton. Our engineer tonight is Richard Good. I'm McGraw-Milhaven. This is America at Night on Westwood One.

0: Why does Nebraska celebrate Beef Month? Listen to some of these numbers. 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And Nebraska leads the nation in meat exports, more than $1.3 billion. 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

0: considering a peace plan. I'm Sue Guzman, Fox News. President Trump has yet to announce a final determination on the proposed Iran peace plan. The president telling Fox News that he wants to strengthen the terms of the deal, adding that he's not in any rush. With the latest from Fox's Max Gordon from Tel Aviv.
1: President Trump met with top aides in the Situation Room on Friday. That meeting reportedly took about 2 hours, but at the end of it, no deal was announced. The New York Times and Axios report that President Trump sent tougher terms to Iran for a peace deal in an effort to exert pressure and to speed up the process, but it's unclear what changes were made to the potential agreement. This is the Strait of Hormuz remains closed to ship traffic, and the U.S. continues its blockade. And with a focus on the Middle East, President Trump has expanded the role of the U.S. ambassador to Turkey, Tom Barak, making him special envoy to both Iraq and Syria.
0: French President Emmanuel Macron Sunday urged Washington and Tehran to reach an agreement as soon as possible after meeting with the Saudi Crown Prince Salman, the Sultan of Oman, and the presidents of the UAE and Egypt. Iran's president has reportedly submitted a letter of resignation to the office of the Supreme Leader, claiming the president and his government have been excluded from major decision-making. Meanwhile, the Israeli army has captured a strategic crusader-built capital, a castle in Lebanon, in the deepest incursion in the city in 26 years. U.S. and Senegal meeting in a friendly match in Charlotte that's leading up to the World Cup.
2: We're continuing the run down the right side. Options in the middle. Balogun is one of them. It's Balogun!
0: Three was the final score in favor of the U.S., sound courtesy of TNT Sports. U.S. has another tune-up coming up for the World Cup match. 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
0: Nightly curfew in effect around Delaney Hall. That's a nice holding facility in Newark, New Jersey that has been the target of recent protests. It's after a violent Saturday night, as we hear from Fox's Steve Harrigan.
7: They used the barricades to charge the police. They were met with direct blasts of tear gas and flashbang grenades. It took about 2 hours of a real back and forth to finally clear the streets. Dozens of canisters of tear gas fired into the air, igniting on the ground. Horses, officers on horseback were used, as well as riot police with shields, trying to push them back. Towards the end of the night, demonstrators lighting fires on the streets, using placards and signs and debris to try and light those fires. Officials in New Jersey still say it's just a fraction of the protesters who are actually violent.
0: The protesters are upset. People are being held on a hunger strike because of poor conditions. But the Department of Homeland Security claims those inside are receiving 3 meals a day, clean water and health care. And they say those detained are not on a hunger strike. Conservatives speaking out against what they're calling the Stop Nick Shirley Act, which passed in California. The bill meant to protect immigration.

0: harassment.
1: Why do they have to create this bill specifically for immigrant communities, immigration support services? And Mia Bhatta didn't say when she spoke in front of the assembly was it also includes health care. So we know, like, Medi-Cal, for instance, there's there could be hundreds of billions of dollars in fraud just in Medi-Cal.
0: Nick, sure.
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4: The 880 Weather Watch for South Central Nebraska and North Central Kansas calls for mostly clear skies overnight, with a low of 53 degrees. Monday will stay mostly sunny, with a high of 88. Northeast winds at 15 miles per hour gust to 25 miles per hour. Rain showers and thunderstorms roll in on Tuesday with partly sunny skies and a high of 82. Southeast winds at 15 miles per hour gust to 25. Rain showers and thunderstorms continue on Wednesday with mostly cloudy conditions and a high of 83. Thursday, rain showers and thunderstorms with a high of 82. From the 880 Weather Center, I'm meteorologist Bella Pittman. For more, check KRVN.com. Right now, it's 68 degrees.
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7: Right to it. Our next guest is an author of more than 60 books, including the national best-selling Ben Kincaid Legal Series. Our guest has won numerous awards. He's written plays, musicals, children's stories. In 2013, believe it or not, he was a Jeopardy champion. The man is an all-around renaissance man, if you will. He lives in Oklahoma with his wife and children, and his new book is called The Superman Wars, A Battle for Truth, Justice, and an American Icon. It is the story of Superman and who owned it, who earned it, who invented it, and who got the rights. William Bernhardt, welcome to America at Night. Thanks for joining us.
8: Hey, thanks for having me here. This is great.
7: You betcha. I want to ask you about being a Jeopardy champion. I also want to ask you about you started this this writer's con. There's a crime con going on right now in Vegas, but you've started a writer's con. We'll talk about that a little bit later on. But let's get to the book, The Superman Wars. It just came out last month, and you wrote this not necessarily tell us about Superman, but it was more about the story of the man who created Superman. Tell us about how you came to write the book.
8: Yeah, this is the story of Barry Siegel, who is the kid, really. He was an 11th grader in Cleveland, Ohio during the Depression when he comes up with the idea for Superman, the world's first superhero. And it goes through many iterations and variations, and he gets his best pal, Joe Shuster, to draw it. Spends years and years trying to get it published, finally does. Superman is an overnight sensation, but Jerry finds that he's lost the rights to the character. And that's the Superman Wars, his struggle to, you know, get his character back.
7: How did an 11-year-old, because there weren't comic books, there weren't superheroes at the time, so he stumbled on this whole genre. How did he stumble on it? How did he come up with it?
8: Well, of course, I may have made a mistake. If I said 11-year-old, he was an 11th grader. He was a teenager when he came up with the idea. But Jerry loved the pulp magazines, Amazing Stories, things like that that were so popular during the Depression. And he'd read a lot of other books. He'd read Edgar Rice Burroughs, and he'd read Philip Wiley. And he kind of put all these ideas together in his head and came up with this totally original idea. I mean, we've had other strong men in older world literature, but this idea of bringing a guy from another planet, that was, and, you know, he becomes a hero here on Earth, that was a new creation. That was his work. And that was an original idea that ultimately will not only create this whole superhero

0: of genre, but will give impetus to this first, the comic book industry, which only started in 35 and at that time was still pretty, you know, low level and not very well respected.
1: Yeah. You say that it was, was born out of the Depression. Tell me how that came to be.
0: Oh, it's clear that this is a Depression baby because in the very first story, Jerry Siegel, who, you know, was a kid growing up in a not well-off family in Cleveland, Ohio, Jewish, and, his dad running a tailor shop, but they're getting by barely. And like most people, this was a time when 25% of the population was unemployed. And there was looming war in Europe and a lot of prejudice. And so Jerry creates this character who is, as he says in that first issue, the champion of the weak and oppressed. And in those early stories that Jerry wrote, he's, you know, there are no supervillains. It's not like he's battling aliens or anything. He's dealing with the problems of the day. He's basically like a FDR New Deal crusader, you know. When he debuts in Action Comics number one, in the first 13-page story, he takes on a spouse abuser. He stops an innocent woman from being executed. He rescues Lois, of course, from kidnappers, takes on war profiteers. And that's just in the first story. Jerry's idea, he's sort of reversing the Flash Gordon idea, if you know what I mean. In Flash Gordon, it's an Earth guy who goes into outer space and has adventures, which is the way it usually goes. But in Superman, it's the alien who comes over to Earth and becomes a hero there. And it's really, you know, we can take things like that for granted, but this is a genius idea that clicked with people almost immediately.
1: You know, it's really, I never thought of it till you just said it, but Superman's an alien who comes down and he doesn't want to destroy the world. He wants to save humanity, right? All the other aliens want to come in and ruin the world. He wants to come in and save the world.
0: Or punish us because we're dangerous and bad. Yeah. This was a much more positive. I mean, it's very much like the Moses story, you know, except adapted to outer space because the planet's about to blow up with their baby in a basket and send him to another place down the river, and he becomes a hero.
1: William Bernhardt, our guest. The book is The Superman Wars, a battle for truth, justice, and an American icon. You're a lawyer and you're a writer. Yes. And this book, you wrote it as a narrative nonfiction, and you say you did massive amounts of research. I suspect your law degree came in quite useful researching a lot of this stuff.
0: Boy, you are right about that. You know, when I first started looking into this story, I thought that there had been 70 years of litigation over the rights. You know, Jerry Siegel and his family trying to get the rights back to Superman, and I thought, what takes 70 years? I mean, I had some long trials back in the day, but that's phenomenal. And I looked into it, and it was hard to find good explanations of what happened. I think sometimes for people who haven't been through law school and aren't familiar with all the terminology, trying to figure out, you know, motions and pleadings and appeals, and now it's back in the trial court, and it's very confusing. So I thought, that's something I can do. I can straighten that out. But obviously, a book that was just about lawsuits would be kind of boring and unpleasant. So I thought, you know, that for people to care how these came out, they have to care about the people. And that's when I started taking a closer look at Jerry Siegel and thought, no, this is Jerry's story. We're going to tell it through Jerry's eyes so people will understand not just what happened, but why it happened.
1: But you also write it from Jerry Siegel's point of view. So the writer is Jerry Siegel, and you say all the quotes are accurate and the painstaking research to get this story accurate.
0: Yeah, anything that's in quotation marks in my book either comes from an eyewitness or some recorded document, a correspondence, which plays a big part in this story. But I thought it was important to stick to the facts because, you know, the facts are incredible. It's all in the book, but how Siegel and Schuster retreated, you know, how they were rookie dude or whatever, term you want to use, is appalling. And if not illegal, then certainly immoral. And it's also a cautionary tale, because like you mentioned a minute ago, I work with writers, I host a writers' conference, and these kinds of scams still go on today. People have got to protect themselves, so what happened to Jerry Siegel doesn't happen to them.
1: Hold that thought. William Bernhardt, our guest. The book is called The Superman Wars. Came out last month, getting a lot of good attention online. We'll come back. 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The Superman Wars with author William Bernhardt. Back in a moment.
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1: Distributed by Simon & Schuster, the book is called The Superman Wars. William Bernhardt, our guest. The Superman Wars, a battle for truth, justice, and an American icon. Okay, William, so Jerry Siegel came up with the idea for Superman in the 11th grade, him and his buddy. They drew the cartoons, they drew the characters, they came up with the idea, and they couldn't sell it to anybody. And then they come across DC Comics. Tell us what happens then.
2: Right. Of course, it wasn't called DP at that point, but this is the predecessor company by a long shot. Jerry had done work on other comic book features, like he had a PI called Slam Bradley that appeared in comics, New Fun, and other titles from this proto DC company that I was talking about. It was founded, and really the comic book in its modern form was founded by Major Malcolm Wheeler Nicholson. And he was a retired military officer and a writer himself. Jerry had worked with him for a couple of years, so he trusted this guy. Jerry had wanted Superman to be a newspaper strip because at this time, during the 30s, that was huge. That was what everybody read, and those creators made bunches of money. And he spent years trying to get a newspaper strip, and it was only when he had tried every syndicate out there that he turned to comic books. And he turned to Major Nicholson because he knew and trusted this guy. He knew he's a writer. You know, he treats writers well. He understands artists and so forth. Unfortunately, in the days before Superman's first appearance in Action Comics number one, and I do mean the days before, the company was acquired against the Major's will by an involuntary bankruptcy proceeding by some of his partners, primarily Harry Donenfeld and Jack Leibowitz. And these are the people that Jerry would have to deal with for years, not because he thought he was doing business with the Major, and then these sharks came in and Jerry didn't know what was going on or how to deal with it.
1: So he sells it for apparently pittance, right? He doesn't get any royalties. He just sells him the characters for very little money, doesn't he?
2: Well, really none. But, you had to understand, Harry Donenfeld had mob connections, which he bragged about. And he'd been a rum runner during the Prohibition. And he'd been indicted twice for pornography. His main interest in acquiring this comic book company, because he wanted to publish something that wouldn't be what they called a sing-sing job, meaning it'll end up in prison. comic book looks safe. And Jack Leibowitz was basically like his enforcer, his right-hand man accountant, who always kept the books and made it possible for Harry to acquire companies in just this sort of manner, by forcing people into bankruptcy and then taking over their companies. So suddenly Jerry is dealing with these kinds of guys. Superman's already slated for Action number one, and Jack Leibowitz sends him a letter saying, by the way, we want to publish your thing, but, in order to do so, you need to sign this. The $130, you sometimes hear that Jerry and Joe sold the rights for $130. That's not actually true. It was a 13-page story. They got $10 a page. That's where the $130 came from. But there was, unfortunately, another clause at the bottom of the letter that said, basically, by the way, all rights, all characters in this story go to the company. And that's how he lost control of Superman. And boy, did he regret it, immediately.
1: Okay, hold on a second, because as somebody who has negotiated contracts, it's all about leverage. If he would have held out for more money, would they have just found another comic strip writer or another comic writer and gone in that route, right? I mean, what are the odds of them actually giving him more money? What could he have done differently?
2: Well, that's what he could have done was say no, of course, and tried to find, now that he was in the world of comic books, another comic book company. But as I said, he'd worked for the Major in the past, and I think that made him less astute. Whatever. He'd been pushing this thing for years, and he decided he wanted to see it in print, and
1: right.
2: He made a tragic mistake and, regretted it forever after.
1: Was Superman a hit right off the bat?
2: Yes, immediately, like an overnight sensation. The comic books started selling like nobody had ever seen comic books or really anything sell. Licensing deals went through. It was the biggest sensation since Mickey Mouse. You know, there were people holding braids and Superman days, merchandise everywhere. At the New York World Fair, they had a Superman day, and some of the kids were declared the Superboy and girl. I mean, Superman was everywhere. And so here's Jerry Siegel, who created this genius character, seeing all this activity taking place, but he's getting paid, you know, not what you would think a creator would get paid, because he's basically working for Harry and Jack at that point, and they're not interested. And, you know, they've got their what amounted to a cash cow. Harry Donenfeld was a millionaire within 1 year of Superman coming out. Jerry Siegel was not. Now, to be fair, Jerry and Joe did get some money in the early years, and, you know, good money for the Depression, but did they own even a percentage of Superman? No.
1: Interesting. You also write in the Superman Wars, Jerry ends up working for the precursor to DC Comics, right? And ends up creating more of the story. Talk about that for a moment.
2: Well, he worked for, you know, writing Superman stories for several years because that was his character. And within a year, Superman appeared in a newspaper strip. So Jerry accomplished his dream of getting a newspaper strip, except he didn't own the character anymore, but he wrote for it. And as I said, they were compensated for the writing, or in Joe's case, for the drawing, and good money for the time, but they'd lost control of the character. They'd even lost a seat at the table. And it just gets worse and worse. The relationship between Jerry and Jack Liebowitz was toxic. It's all in my book, but, you know, look at some of that correspondence. It's just abusive. Jack is taking advantage of the fact that Jerry and Joe are much younger and inexperienced. Jerry lost his father when he was 17, so he really had no one to advise him. And he takes advantage of that. He's brutal. He's threatening. He threatens to fire them constantly, fire Jerry from his own character, even though they had a 10-year employment agreement. But I don't know what that's worth when the boss keeps threatening to fire you. It was a lot of abuse and a lot for Jerry to take, you know, in addition to steaming over the fact that he doesn't own his character anymore.
1: The book is called The Superman Wars. Hold that thought. William Barnhart, our guest, The Superman Wars. Lots more to get to. More on the book. Of course, you got to ask him about the Writers' Con convention. He was also a Jeopardy champion. Not often we have a smart person like that on the show. We'll come back and talk about all of that. Text messages, you bet, 1-844-2-McGraw. I'll work them into the conversation. 1-844-2-McGraw or 1-844-262-4729. America at Night, back in a moment.
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12: The Weather Watch calls for quiet conditions for the overnight hours. A few clouds rolling through as temperatures drop back to around 53. Breezy into Monday, mostly sunny with a high around 88. Showers and storms come in for Monday night. More clouds push in too with a low around 56, and it will be breezy. We'll see areas of showers and storms still Tuesday, staying mostly cloudy and not as warm, a high around 81 and breezy still. Showers and storms are likely for Tuesday night, a low around 56, mostly cloudy with breezy conditions. We'll still see shower and storm activity for the day on Wednesday, staying mostly cloudy with the high again in the lower 80s. Then showers and storms are likely for Wednesday night, mostly cloudy with a low of 58. Thursday's forecast includes areas of showers and storms, a high of 82. From the 880 Weather Center, I'm meteorologist Regina Cole. For more, check KRVN.com. Right now, it's 68 degrees.
13: Weather. The Great Plains depends on 880 KRVN Lexington.
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1: The Superman Wars is a story about Jerry Siegel, the man who created Superman, sold the rights, and spent a lifetime trying to get him back. William Barnhart is our guest. The book is The Superman Wars, distributed by Simon & Schuster. William, you were talking about how he tried to sell it to the comic strips, the newspapers, and they didn't want it. And then ultimately, once it became a success in the comic books, it then became a comic strip. What was the beef? This seems like it would be a perfect comic strip for the time. Why were they so reluctant to start Superman as a comic strip?
2: Yeah, there are many theories. I think it was just too different. You know, like I said, it was the reverse Flash Gordon, and maybe that was it. Some people think it was Joe's artwork because he was, you know, not a trained artist. I love his early artwork. I think it's perfect for the strip and makes it more accessible. But, I think it was just too out there. There were people who liked it, but none who wanted to put their money behind it.
1: So Jerry Siegel, obviously you said spent 70 years trying to get it back. We can't go through all of it. That's why the book's there. But he was living at one point. Was he not living in like a one-bedroom apartment in Great Neck, Long Island, trying to get the rights back?
2: Yeah, it starts in 1947. Jerry served his country during World War II, came back and found not only had this early comic company taken over the Superman operation, it had published the stories that he had written for what he called a new character called Superboy, Superman when he's younger, obviously, and they'd rejected the script many times. And then while he was away and couldn't do anything about it, they ran it without his permission or without any ownership or rights. And it was successful. So that became a series. So Jerry comes home from the war to find out these guys are making even more money off his work. And so that's the last straw for him. He files a lawsuit in 1947 trying to get Superman back. The judge agrees with him on Superboy. The company had no right to do that, so he gets some money for that, but he does not get Superman back. And the worst of it, as soon as he files the lawsuit, they fire him. And even worse than that, they remove his name from the credits on Superman. You know, before that, it always said created by Siegel and Schuster. They took that off. In fact, even when they reprinted old stories that they had done before, they colored over the names. I mean, we could argue about the legalities and the contract all night long, but stripping an artist's name from their work, that is just morally and ethically wrong.
1: So years now, Superman, right? You've had countless movies, action figures, McDonald's, Happy Meals, right? Billions and billions of dollars. Jerry Siegel never gets any of that? Does he ever recoup anything? Does he ever get credit? Does he ever get the name back?
2: For decades, the answer would be no. He got no credit. He got no money. In the 50s, we had the very successful George Reeves Superman show, but it's got no created by credit. It's like Superman was just spontaneously generated or something. The corporation was named, but not his creator. In 1975, there was a PR campaign. Some people listening will probably remember this. And let me just say, if you think that's where the story ends, you're so wrong. There's 50 more years of litigation and conflict after this. But in 75, there starts to be a swelling of support for Jerry and Joe and getting them some kind of money, because by that time, they're in their 60s. Jerry's working at a civil service job. Joe's eyesight is deteriorated, so he can't work at all. And interestingly, this is first taken up not by the mainstream media, but by fans, because by that time we've got comic book collectors, adults who take this seriously, and they want to know more about the artists and the writers. And that's where the story starts. They start telling Jerry and Joe stories in fanzines and whatnot. And then months later, the Washington News picks up the story, and then others do, and they appear on television. And finally, for Christmas of 75, the company relents and announces that they're going to give Siegel and Schuster annual pensions of, wait for it, $20,000, which was basically what they were paying their assistants at that time. They're not going to starve to death, but for Jerry, the main point wasn't the money anyway. It was the credit, and they did agree to restore Jerry and Joe's credit to Superman, and that was a big win.
1: Yeah, the book is The Superman Wars, and twists and turns. William Bernhardt, our guest. One more that I just when I read it, I was sort of shocked by it, and that is this Harry Donenfeld you mentioned. Mm-hmm. He takes his money and sponsors Jewish immigrants from Germany. Yeah. Tell me this story.
2: That is totally correct. And I have to give credit for that to a book published a few years ago called The American Way that kind of broke the story. But yes, he's basically commandeered all the money, or a big chunk of the Superman money. But unbeknownst to anyone, and I mean anyone, he's using that to help European Jewish refugees come over, because at that time there were limitations on the number of immigrants and you had to get somebody to sponsor you. And that was like a $3,000 or $5,000 commitment, and it was hard to make happen. Harry did it over and over again. Some people estimate as many people as Oscar Schindler. So here's the irony that the bad guy in Jerry's story turns out to have been doing wonderful work in secret.
1: So he takes Superman, steals it basically, or never gives the proper credit, takes the money, and then uses it to bring Jewish immigrants and refugees over during World War II and the Great Depression.
2: Right. Yeah. Amazing.
1: Yeah. Crazy stuff. The book is called The Superman Wars, William Barnhart. William, tell me about this Writers' Con. I love this concept. Mm-hmm. Tell me about it.
2: Well, I host an annual writer conference. We have other things during the year, but the main event is the annual conference. It's in Oklahoma City. It's always Labor Day weekend, so that's September 4th through 7th this year. And, you know, it's the place for writers to gather and learn. I'm of the opinion that this time is the best time to be a writer. There are more paths and opportunities than there have ever been if you know about them. So the idea is to bring people together at WriterCon. We have more than 60 speakers, authors, you know, talking about the craft, and we'll have agents there because people are looking for agents, publishers, others in the business, and, you know, you can spend a few days and really take your knowledge to the next level. So, you know, maybe you can get something published one day.
1: It's interesting you say that. You think this is the best time to be a writer? A lot of people would say people aren't reading anymore. People aren't reading books. They're not buying books, and they're worried about the whole publishing industry.
2: Well, you know, it's always some good, some... I'm kidding. I think actually statistics are showing that Gen Z is kind of bringing reading back. But what I was talking about is the role for the author, who, in my opinion, has too often been the, like, you know, lowest peg in the chain and getting the leftovers. And because you've got to have an agent, and then the agent's got to get a publisher, and there aren't very many publishers, and that's how you get in bookstores. But now, thanks to the internet, of course, we have many avenues that people, you know, can publish themselves, or they can go with small or regional presses, which once upon a time would have a hard time getting distributed. But now, of course, the internet is a wide open market, so they can distribute their books that way. So, you know, there are just more opportunities, more paths to publication, if you will.
1: When we first started the conversation, you sort of mentioned that still today writers are not getting their due, whether it's comic books or other books. Hollywood buys a book and then changes it all around and cuts the writer out completely. Maybe they get their money or somewhere down the road, but the story has been so destroyed, it's not even the same as in any way, shape, or form as the book. I don't know why writers allow that to happen, and I don't know why Hollywood does that.
2: Well, to be fair, movies are a visual medium, and if you really filmed the book like page by page, it would probably be pretty tedious. But I think at least people who have read the book are usually disappointed, don't you think, when they've made it unrecognizable. Sometimes Hollywood buys books, though, just because they like the premise, or sometimes even just because they like the title. So what do you expect is going to come out? And as for why writers do it, of course, it's, of course, part money, but also I think part that you're just hoping this will be the one, you know, this will be the Gone with the Wind, the film that actually enhances the book and gives it more longevity.
1: I've had this argument with movie directors and authors, and I go around and around and I pull my hair out. Writers are smart enough to know that a movie can't be a page-by-page adaptation. That doesn't make any sense, right? You can't take 300 pages in a book and turn it into a two-hour movie, obviously. But the writer knows the story, and the writer knows how to cut and how to paste and how to edit. And I'm not saying just do it themselves, but have the writer involved in some way, shape, or form. Because how many times do you read a great book and you go see the movie and you're like, that's not even close to what happened. It isn't even in the same, shall we say, galaxy. And why buy the book? You're just buying it for marketing purposes, I guess, and then rewriting the whole story. It doesn't make any sense.
2: Yeah. Well, you know, it would be nice if the book author were always invited in the writer's room, and sometimes they are, and sometimes they're not. But I think generally people think, nah, they'll just be trouble. They'll want to keep everything exactly like it is in the book, and we can't do that, so let's just keep them out of it. But sometimes authors do get more control if they have more clout.
1: Yeah, I would argue that when the writer's involved, it's a much better movie. And we don't have time now, but I've got a full list of great movies that where the writer was involved. And I got a whole list of bad movies where the writer wasn't involved. But that's a whole other story.
2: Great. You need to post that.
1: The Superman Wars. The book is A Battle for Truth, Justice, and American Icon, William Bernhardt. William, you were a Jeopardy champion. How long did you last?
2: I won one game and then I retired. But once a champion, always a champion.
1: Yeah. Do you get anything? Do you get a mug? Do you get a T-shirt? Do you get a robe as a parting gift on Jeopardy?
2: I think I got a ballpoint pen and a ball cap, and of course whatever you won. Yeah. I got to tell you though, I didn't complain at all. At point, you know, when I went there and I'm in the green room with the other contestants and everybody's smart. So, you know, it's not going to be who's the smartest. It's going to be who's the quickest, who's best with that little buzzer. Not to make excuses, but during the rehearsal, it became very clear that that was not me. Go ahead.
1: Isn't the trick yet? The buzzer starts as soon as the question ends, right?
2: Sort of. There's like a beat, and it's not entirely consistent. But there are lights on the stage that tell you when you can ring in. But I think the pros don't even look at that. They just kind of get a rhythm going. But that is why, even when you've got great players like Ken Jennings, nobody seems to completely dominate the round, because there is kind of a random factor in there.
1: Interesting to note. All right, good. The book is The Superman Wars. And let me ask you this question, William Bernhardt. Mm-hmm. Anyone knocking on your door to make the movie out of this? Because this would be a great Netflix series.
2: Boy, I think so too. And apparently people have called, but no deal in place yet. But I think Hollywood does a good job usually with the underdog story, the artist who's not treated right. And I think this story would just sing in a motion picture.
1: Motion picture or a Netflix series, you know, eight-part series, seven-part series or something. But William, are you going to sell away the rights and not be in the writer's room when this thing is written?
2: We'll see how much clout I have. I'll do the best I can. Right. I would love to write the screenplay. I think that I've always loved movies, so I think that'd be a blast.
1: The book is called The Superman Wars, A Battle for Truth, Justice, and the American Icon. The book came out last month. What's been the reaction?
2: Well, I think it's good. I looked. This is what authors do. You go to your Amazon page and then just obsessively reload it in case your ranking's gone up half a point or something like that. And this morning, I've still got my number one new release flag, and this book's been out a month now, so somebody must be interested. I think, what I hope is that, one, people are understanding and empathizing with what Jerry Siegel went through. I should say, before, you know, that I'm probably making this sound all dark and unpleasant, but this story does have a happier ending. So there is a reason to get to the end of the book. The book seems to be connecting with people. And also, I hope, ringing a warning bell, because these kinds of scams preying on writers, now powered with AI, this and corporate vultures and whatnot, and these people still exist. So I'm hoping people read this and understand they need to protect themselves.
1: Yeah, cautionary tale, no doubt about it. The book is called The Superman Wars. William Bernhardt, our guest, A Battle for Truth, Justice, and American Icon. How do we find out more about that writers' con in Oklahoma City?
2: Well, there's a website which is imaginatively titled writercon.com. It's singular, writercon, like WriterCon.com. And you'll learn all about the conference and who's coming and how you can be a part of it.
1: There you go. The Superman Wars, where all fine books are sold. William, thanks for the time. Good luck with the book.
2: Oh, thanks for having me on. I enjoyed it.
1: America at Night, back in a moment.
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1: All right, we are, man, it's a quick 2 hours. I don't know where that 2 hours went. Stay right there. We got open phones. Next hour, we'll take all your phone calls. The big news of the night is Ken Paxton, who was impeached by the Republican legislature in Texas, has beat John Cornyn in the Republican primary. Last check, it was 62-37-ish, which is almost two-thirds of the vote. He got 42% of the vote in the first primary. This was the runoff because nobody got 50%. And so Ken Paxton is the winner, and will take on James Tallarico in the general in November. Democrats are thrilled. They got the person they want to run against. Republicans, boy, the Civil War continues down in Texas. The traditional Republicans versus the MAGA Republicans. That fight on full display down in Texas tonight. We'll come back and talk about it next hour with open phones. We can talk about anything you want to want. Anything you want. How'd your barbecue turn out for Memorial Day? What'd you think of the New York Knickerbockers going to the finals? I know somebody wants to talk about that. How about that? 11 days rest. As the Thunder and the Spurs beat each other up in the Western Conference Finals. We can talk about that. Really, anything you want to talk about. It's open phones. Our executive director is Alex Hinson. Our engineer tonight is Richard Good. I'm McGraw-Milhaven. This is America at Night on Westwood One.
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0: latest on the conflict with Iran. I'm Ted Lindner, Fox News. Iran's president is reportedly asked to resign. Reports say that Masoud Pezeshkian told the Supreme Leader's office he's been shut out from major decision-making. Meantime, President Trump is pushing for changes to the proposed deal with Iran to reopen the strait, extend the ceasefire, and resume nuclear talks.
1: The New York Times and Axios report that President Trump sent tougher terms to Iran for a peace deal in an effort to exert pressure and to speed up the process, but it's unclear what changes were made to the potential agreement. This as the Strait of Hormuz remains closed to ship traffic and the U.S. continues its blockade.
0: Fox Business's Max Gordon in Tel Aviv. The city of Newark stepping up measures to deal with violent protests at an ICE detention center. Fox's Steve Harrigan.
2: We've seen a week, really, of steady violence at night, usually after dark. We see preparations once again in effect for a possible fight between police and protesters, so it still looks cloudy. As far as the security here goes in front of this detention center, it is being controlled now by Newark police, not ICE agents. That's something the governor made clear just a short time ago. And we did see violence overnight. Once again, protesters refusing to disperse. They were hit with tear gas and stun grenades. They were lobbing things at some of the police officers as well. So there was some heavy violence overnight. Several people arrested.
0: Governor Mikey Sherrill claims that out-of-state groups are inflaming tensions. And the search for a gunman who shot two Carroll County sheriff's deputies on Saturday morning is now over. The sheriff's office announcing on Sunday night that Michael Puckett was apprehended in Surry County, North Carolina. Puckett wanted for the shooting incident that left Deputy Sheriff Logan Utt dead. The other sheriff's deputy received a medical evaluation and was reportedly in stable condition. 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
0: Ukrainian President Zelensky says he's still waiting on a response to a letter he sent to Congress and President Trump about the weapons his country needs.
5: President Zelensky's letter is seeking help in bolstering air defenses, particularly anti-ballistic missiles, of which he said Ukraine counts almost exclusively on America to provide. On CBS Face the Nation, Zelensky said delivery of weapons isn't keeping up with threats Ukraine faces.
6: This is very important. We need to increase the production.
5: In his letter, he also urged the United States to remain engaged. Gernal Scott, Fox News.
0: Crews in Washington State have recovered the bodies of all nine missing workers. This after last week's chemical tank implosion at a paper mill. A tank used in paper production ruptured, killing 11 people at that Longview facility. President Trump planned to headline the opening ceremony for the Great American State Fair on June 24th after so many musical performers dropped out over political concerns. The Freedom 250 concert on the National Mall will kick off the country's 250th birthday celebration. Fox's Michelle Polino with more.
7: President Trump saying in part on Truth Social that these artists are getting the yips and that he would replace these highly paid third-rate artists. Over the last few days, over half the artists on the bill have canceled their appearance, including Bret Michaels, Martina McBride, Morris Day, The Commodores, Young MC. However, Vanilla Ice is still on the bill. He took to his Instagram to support the event.
8: I'm honored, man. This is going to be epic.
9: Daily Weather Watch calls for quiet conditions for the overnight hours. A few clouds rolling through as temperatures drop back to around 53. Breezy into Monday, mostly sunny with a high around 88. Showers and storms come in for Monday night. More clouds push in too with a low around 56, and it will be breezy.

0: The showers and storms till Tuesday, staying mostly cloudy and not as warm, a high around 81 and breezy still. Showers and storms are likely for Tuesday night, although around 56, mostly cloudy with breezy conditions. We'll still see shower and storm activity for the day on Wednesday, staying mostly cloudy with the high again in the lower 80s. Then showers and storms are likely for Wednesday night, mostly cloudy with a low of 58. Thursday's forecast includes areas of showers and storms, a high of 82. From the 880 Weather Center, I'm meteorologist Regina Cole. For more, check KRVN.com. Right now, it's 68 degrees.
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0: excellence must be pursued. It must be wooed with all of one's might and every bit of effort that we have. And each day there's a new encounter. Each week is a new challenge. From all of the display and all of the noise and all of the glamour and all of the color and all of the excitement and all of the rings and all of the money, these are the things that really linger only in the memory. But the spirit, the will to excel, the will to win, these are the things that endure.
1: And you're listening to the late Vince Lombardi, and we celebrate great American iconic figures, and there was no bigger one in the mid to late 20th century than Vince Lombardi. He affected everything, and we love talking to great writers, and we're going to talk right now with David Moranis, who wrote the book on Vince Lombardi, When Pride Still Mattered. David's the associate editor of the Washington Post, and David, thanks so much for joining us.
2: Oh, my pleasure.
1: Let's start in the beginning. Vince Lombardi's dad. What did he do for a living? And describe the world.
2: Oh man,
1: that young Vince grew up in.
2: Vince Lombardi's father Harry was a butcher. The family lived in Sheepshead Bay in Brooklyn. Harry would commute over to the Lower West Side of Manhattan, where he had a butcher shop. One of his nicknames was Old 5x5, which described about how he looked. He was short and squat and very strong. And sort of inculcated into his sons that there was no such thing as pain. He was tattooed, before his time. I guess, he'd fit in with the modern-day athlete in that sense. But my favorite tattoos were on his knuckles. On one hand, his knuckles spelled W-O-R-K, work. And on the other hand, the knuckles spelled play, P-L-A-Y. And that, too, sort of reflected some part of his son's mythology.
1: Indeed. And here's a quote from you. The trinity of Vince Lombardi's early life was religion, family, and sports. It would be true for his entire life, wouldn't it be, David?
2: Oh, absolutely. Yeah, in various orders. But he was a very religious man, Catholic family, Italian Catholics. At one point, Vince himself thought he was going to be a priest, and he always sort of carried that inside him for the rest of his life. And he was trained at Fordham by the Jesuits, and the Jesuit philosophy was a very important part of his coaching philosophy. But family was really everything. His mother's family were the Izzos, and she was one of 13 Izzo kids. And that, with all kinds of cousins and uncles and aunts, and that family really is the environment that Vince Lombardi grew up in. Something that he never was able to recreate with his own nuclear family, as we'll talk about, but was able to recreate with his team, the Green Bay Packers.
1: And by the way, 13 kids, people are listening like shocked, right, David? But Irish Catholic, Italian Catholic,
2: yeah.
1: And just lots of families, 8, 10, 12, it was pretty normal, wasn't
2: it?
1: Yeah,
2: no, it was not out of the ordinary for an Irish Catholic or Italian Catholic family of that era. The Izzos were pretty well renowned in Sheepshead Bay because there were so many of them, and they

0: He had various professions in that place, but no, it was not shocking that there would be 13 of them.
1: Now, you wrote, quote, "The church was not some distant institution to be visited once a week, but part of the rhythm of daily life." Talk about that.
0: Vince Lombardi, as an adult, went to Mass every morning when he lived, wherever he lived. At Fordham as a student, he was trained by the Jesuits. Then he was a teacher and coach at St. Cecilia High School in New Jersey, where his best friends were the fathers there and the nuns. When he was at Green Bay, he went to Mass every morning at St. Willibrord's in Green Bay, which was a pretty heavily Catholic place. And finally, I love this story. His last move in his career was to Washington, D.C. He, of course, wanted to go to Mass every morning, but the Mass that he wanted to attend was held at something like 9:30 or 10, and he wanted to get to work before then. So he literally knocked on the door of the priest and told him to move his Mass up so that Lombardi could get to work. That one didn't work.
1: Yeah.
0: He couldn't tell God what to do, but he could tell everybody else.
1: That's right. In the end, there was a part of me that, as I read your book, he almost wanted to submit to something higher than him.
0: That was about the only place in his life where that was true, yes. But I think that people have various levels of commitment to faith and religion. And I think with Vince Lombardi, it was authentic and deep, and he did need that. He also, it should be said that he went to Mass every day because he knew he was a flawed human being.
1: Yep.
0: And he knew that he sometimes had anger management problems. Not that he was violent, but just that he accepted, with his words. And he wanted to try to control that, and he regretted it. And that's one of the reasons he went to Mass, to sort of, for penance in that sense.
1: Now, let me hit you with another quote. This is a Lombardi quote in your book. "From the first contact on, football fascinated me. Contact, controlled violence, a game where the mission was to hit someone harder, punish him, knees up, elbows out, challenge your body, mind, and spirit, exhaust yourself, and seek redemption through fatigue. Such were the rewards an altar boy found in his favorite game." David, suffering, pain, redemption. It sounds like football and religion had intertwined.
0: Yeah, they certainly were with Vince Lombardi. There's one great irony or paradox to that, which is that Lombardi was kind of a wimp. He had a very low pain threshold himself. He was a tough human being. He had a strong spirit. But as I write, and I believe this is true with many coaches and politicians and leaders in general, they see their own weaknesses and understand them and try to eliminate them in others, which they can't eliminate in themselves. So that the whole notion of fatigue, though, and work, giving your hardest and leaving it all on the field, is something that Lombardi did personally and that he truly believed in, the reward of that hard work, which is part of the Jesuit philosophy.
1: And you're listening to David Moranis talk about the Jesuit influence on Vince Lombardi's life. More from the author of When Pride Still Mattered, the story of Vince Lombardi, continues here on Our American Stories. 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
1: And we continue here with Our American Stories and with David Moranis and his terrific book, When Pride Still Mattered, the story of Vince Lombardi. Let's pick up where we last left off. People would never believe it now, but New York City at one point in time, David, was a college football power. Talk about the impact.
0: Oh, absolutely. Yeah.
1: Talk about the impact of those Jesuits and Fordham on young Vince.
0: Well, I think that you can trace everything about Lombardi's coaching philosophy back to the Jesuits. The key one in my mind is the notion of freedom through discipline, which I think explains Lombardi better than anything else and is a Jesuit notion, which is that only through the hard work and repetition and commitment that comprises discipline can you eventually develop the freedom in your life. You know, for the Jesuits, it was free will. For Lombardi, if you transferred it to his football teams, it was that once they learned, they disciplined themselves through that hard work to understand what they were doing, it slowed the game down for them and made them have a leg up on all of their opponents. And that was the freedom that his hard work gave to his players.
1: It's so true. I'm going to read again from the book. All the detailed preparations resulted not in a mass of confusing statistics and plans, but in the opposite, paring away the extraneous, reducing and refining until all that was left was what was needed for that game against the team. Exactly your point there, David.
0: Yeah, and I think that along with the Jesuits, the other major philosophy that affected Lombardi was from West Point, where he was an assistant coach under the great coach Red Blake, who really had that same philosophy of making things simple by being a good teacher. It doesn't mean that things are dumbed down for the players, but just that there's so much extraneous stuff that teachers put into something, and the ability to make it understandable to every player, and to simplify something until it has a more powerful effect is something he also learned from Red Blake.
1: Indeed. In fact, you wrote, quote, "In many ways, the philosophy at West Point was similar to the way of life that Lombardi had learned earlier at Fordham under the Jesuits."
0: Absolutely. It was a perfect storm. You know, our leaders born or made, I think there's a combination of the two. But I think that the making of Vince Lombardi with the ingredients he already had came from the Jesuits and West Point in a way that made him unique.
1: Now, his first job out of Fordham, his first coaching job, was in a little hamlet in northern New Jersey called Englewood. I grew up not far from there.
0: Uh-huh.
1: And St. Cecilia's High School. I'm going to quote again from the book. "When he took the job at Saints, Lombardi said later, his frame of mind was that he wanted to be a teacher more than a coach." And for some people who really knew him, and you did as you studied him, that was true all the way through, wasn't it?
0: Oh, totally. Yes. He was a teacher coach. Everything that helped him with the Green Bay Packers was refined first at Little St. Cecilia. He taught a lot of different classes, including chemistry. And again, what he tried to do was make it, he wouldn't go on in the coursework until every kid in the class understood it. And he had that ability to make complicated things seem understandable, comprehensible. So that, you know, later when he first got to the Green Bay Packers, Bart Starr, the quarterback, spent 1 hour with Vince Lombardi and rushed to a telephone to call his wife to say that he'd never experienced anything like this and they were going to start winning because of the way that Lombardi, who was a lineman, by the way, could explain what it was like to be a quarterback.
1: You know, this is extraordinary. We're going to play the clip from Bart Starr in 1 second. But what's interesting, when Lombardi, and we're just jumping ahead of the story, we'll return back to St. Cecilia's.
0: Sure.
1: When Lombardi gets to Green Bay, the team had been 1-10 the year before. 1-10. So he's now meeting the players. He gives this pep talk. And within an hour, as you said, here's Bart Starr talking about that.
8: Okay. I'll always remember our first meeting with him. It was dynamite. And I called my wife, Cherry, and I said, "Honey, we're going to begin to win." That's all I said to her. "Honey, we're going to begin to win." In his very first meeting, you could see how well prepared he was. And then how he approached what he was teaching at that session that day. You could sense an outstanding teacher and builder that he was. And that's exactly what we were. He just brought us right up quickly.
1: It's extraordinary. 8 years he spent at St. Cecilia,
0: yes,
1: doing just that. 8 years, David. That really mattered, didn't it?
0: In a couple of ways. One is that he was ready when he finally got his chance. Secondly, in another way, all of that time, 8 years at St. Cecilia's and then several other assistant coaching jobs, you know, 20 years basically in the wilderness before he got his break, all made it so that he had this enormous overriding will to succeed when he finally did get his chance.
1: West Point is the next gig. Talk about this man, Red Blake, because we all need mentors in life, and sometimes we're just lucky enough to stumble on one.
0: Well, Blake was a superior football coach. He had great organizational skills. He also was a terrific teacher. And his motto was, you have to pay the price. And the notion that you get out of life what you put into it. And it was part of the learning tree for Vince Lombardi.
1: And what's interesting is, this is back when West Point, and this is again hard to believe, was a national powerhouse in football, championship teams.
0: So. Yeah, when Lombardi got there, they'd come through a couple of amazing seasons where they were the number one team in the country. One of the other threads of my book, however, is the fallacy of the innocent past, where, you know, we're always longing for something golden in the past and tend to romanticize it for that reason. There are many valid reasons to do that, but you can't look at it through rose-colored glasses. So, you know, during Lombardi's time at West Point, there was a cheating scandal among the football players. You know, human nature doesn't really change. The culture around it does, but the temptations of life are there, you know, in every generation. And
1: yep.
0: So at West Point, it was, you know, a cheating scandal that almost brought Red Blake to his knees. They had an amazing recovery, but it was a very difficult couple of years.
1: And there's an honor code there, so in a place like West Point, it's even just, it's worse than Big State University, a cheating scandal.
0: Right. I mean, it's sort of more discombobulating that those young men would be involved in that. It wasn't the first time, and it wasn't the last time, though, that one of the academies had a scandal like that, and partly because of the pressures of the honor codes.
1: You bet. And that they're young men in a very tough circumstance, and that nothing changes there. One scene in the book really stood out for me, David. It was of Lombardi taking game film from the West Point game and bringing it to New York City for an important graduate who lived in the Waldorf Astoria. Who was that graduate?
0: That was General Douglas MacArthur, who by that time was back from his controversial period as an army general, but still revered West Point. He'd once been the superintendent at West Point. He and Red Blake were very close. And so one of assistant coach Lombardi's assignments was to go down to New York and get the film developed and stop off at MacArthur's penthouse suite in the Waldorf Astoria Hotel and show him the game films. MacArthur was always following in great detail the starting lineups of the West of the Army football team, their schedule, their preseason drills. He wanted to know everything about every player on that team, and Lombardi got to spend time with him, showing him game film during the seasons.
1: That had to be a real learning experience for him, at a minimum. Lombardi and MacArthur, by the way, both believed, David, in the value of competitive sports to shape and mold men's character. Talk about that.
0: Oh, definitely. Yeah, no, MacArthur was very much into the notion that you know, mind and body went together, and that sports were essential to building character.
1: And you've been listening to David Moranis, his book, When Pride Still Mattered. It's an older book, but what we do here on this show is we go back and we let you hear the stories that are some of the best ever told and bring them to you. Again, David Moranis, When Pride Still Mattered, the story of Vince Lombardi continues here on Our American Stories.
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13: Daily Weather Watch calls for quiet conditions for the overnight hours. A few clouds rolling through as temperatures drop back to around 53. Breezy into Monday, mostly sunny with a high around 88. Showers and storms come in for Monday night. More clouds push in too with a low around 56, and it will be breezy. We'll see areas of showers and storms till Tuesday, staying mostly cloudy and not as warm, a high around 81 and breezy still. Showers and storms are likely for Tuesday night, a low around 56, mostly cloudy with breezy conditions. We'll still see shower and storm activity for the day on Wednesday, staying mostly cloudy with the high again in the lower 80s. Then showers and storms are likely for Wednesday night, mostly cloudy with a low of 58. Thursday's forecast includes areas of showers and storms, a high of 82. From the 880 Weather Center, I'm meteorologist Regina Cole. For more, check KRVN.com. Right now, it's 68 degrees.
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0: And we continue with Our American Stories and with author David Moranis, who wrote When Pride Still Mattered quite a while ago, but we called him up because, well, no one knows more about Vince Lombardi. Let's continue where we last left off. Let's talk about his next job, because it may have been his most important. He was an assistant coach with Wellington Mara's New York Giants. He was the offensive coach, and a young Tom Landry, Dallas, of course, would ultimately get Tom Landry. Yeah. He was the defensive coach. Nice start.
1: You could say that that was the best combination of assistant coaches in NFL history. So much so that the head coach, Jim Lee Howell, they used to joke that his only main assignment was to make sure the footballs had enough air in them. And then he turned everything over to Landry and Lombardi, who were yin and yang, just opposites of personality and coaching styles. Landry was cool, methodical, almost an automaton in the way he wanted his players to act and the way he coached. And Lombardi was much more emotional, high and low in terms of how he would deal with the players, just complete opposites.
0: Indeed. And by the way, he had to learn something new. He had to adapt, Lombardi. These were grown men. Guys like Charlie Connolly had served in war. Talk about how Lombardi adapted from teaching young people to teaching grown men.
1: Well, you're right. His first training camp with the Giants, the offensive players really didn't take to him at first. Frank Gifford, the great halfback, and Charlie Connolly, the old quarterback, they thought he was sort of amateurish and, you know, trying to sort of a rah-rah college guy. So it took him a while to adjust to the pro style. But that's a very important point about Lombardi, which many people don't quite understand. He has the reputation of sort of my way or the highway, being inflexible. He wasn't like that at all, really. He was very disciplined and tough, but he was also a master psychologist who would study his players and figure out how to get the best out of all of them and learn and change and adapt. And that's exactly what he started doing when he became an assistant coach at the Giants.
0: And all teachers, in the end, have to do that because culture changes, people change, and you just can't you can't treat people as robots. They're people.
1: That's exactly right. And that's why when people ask me whether Lombardi could succeed today, I say yes. He would learn how to get the best out of players today, just as he did in his era, and he would adapt to that without changing his fundamental philosophy. And the players would adapt to him because they realized that he had their interests at heart and that he would help them win.
0: Indeed. Let's talk about the professional football experience then, because it's not today. Baseball, boxing, even horse racing got more coverage in newspapers. Pay was poor. In your book, you talk about how players barely got paid for preseason games, and many teams had no compensation plans for injured players. But Lombardi was lucky to come into the league just as all of that was beginning to change, David, and it didn't hurt that he was in a big media market like New York.
1: No, it didn't, and it didn't hurt that that the game had him as well. And it sort of was a nice synergy between the rise of professional football and the rise of Vince Lombardi. So everything that he learned in New York, by the time he got to Green Bay football, the NFL was finally coming out from being a second-class sport to being the dominant sport that it would later become. And the sport used Lombardi, and Lombardi used him in that rise.
0: Indeed. And so he ends up in a little hamlet in the Midwest called Green Bay, and his poor wife, I mean, New York City, and it might as well have been Alaska that he was going to as far as his wife and family were concerned. We haven't talked much about this thing called the marriage. And the wife had drinking problems. Vince wasn't exactly a model husband in terms of how he talked to his wife, treated his wife, and he was never there. Talk about that relationship and what the wife did, because she really tried to keep Vince in New York.
1: Yeah, well, you know, it's a love story, but a very difficult and human and problematic one. Marie was from New Jersey. She loved the East Coast. She liked the clothing stores in Manhattan and just the whole lifestyle there. And for her to go to Little Green Bay was just a utter culture shock. There was a Broadway play that was made out of my book, and The character that steals the show in the play is Marie Lombardi, played by the great actress Judith Light. The scene of them driving west for the first time and rounding Chicago and then running into a snowstorm. It was amazing to see Judith Light portray Marie in that scene where she sees nothing but white ahead of her and what that sort of represented to her. Vince Lombardi was much better at creating a sense of family out of his football team than he was out of his nuclear family. His wife had a paradoxical situation where she loved being Vince Lombardi's wife, and she grew to love football and really understood him and the game by in the end quite well. And yet it was a very lonely experience because he, in a sense, was married to football as much as or more than her. And she did have a drinking problem, and there were several moments in their lives in Green Bay where things got pretty dicey. She was in the hospital once for an overdose of drugs, you know, of pills. I'm sorry, not drugs. And, of course, the relationship with Vince Jr. was equally difficult. Imagine being carrying that name and that burden.
0: There's a book in that, David, The Sons of Great Men. Maybe you'll...
1: There really is. Yep.
0: There's a great scene in your book where Lombardi, the new coach, gives his first impassioned speech to the Green Bay team that had just lost 10 of 11 games. He told them they were going to be the New York Yankees of football. He told them that he would relentlessly pursue victory, and anyone who didn't like it was free to leave. After the speech, and I'm quoting from your book, there was silence. The room empties. Lombardi approaches veteran Max McGee. "What did you think?" Lombardi asked. "Well, I'll tell you, you got their attention, coach," McGee replied. "You know, I wasn't sure," Lombardi confided. "Everybody could have just gotten up and walked out for all I knew." It showed a tremendous vulnerability in Lombardi and an honesty. And I think that is what really came out of this book for me. What a human being he was.
1: Oh, absolutely. You know, you can try to create a mythological creature as a saint, but it's the frailty and humanity of someone who then goes on, despite all of that, to achieve success that makes Lombardi the more interesting character. And he did have those vulnerabilities and those uncertainties. And they drove him as much as his confidence that he was going to win.
0: Indeed. And I love, there's a video, I don't know if you've ever seen it. It's Lombardi on a in front of a chalkboard, and he's outlining the sweep.
1: Oh, yes. That's iconic. Yeah.
0: It's like a physics class. It's so intricate, and yet... His team mastered this play, and it became the iconic play of the great American football team known as the Green Bay Packers.
1: I love that the story of the sweep as much as anything to describe Vince Lombardi, because superficially, it seems simplistic. You know, the other teams would have all of these fancy plays, and the Packers had this power sweep, the Green Bay sweep, and other teams knew it was coming. So why did it succeed? It's because Lombardi taught it so well and so thoroughly and allowed freedom in the discipline of that sweep so that every player involved in that sweep, whether they're a blocker or the runner, knew about 10 or 20 variables that they could use on the sweep depending on how the defense was reacting. And they understood it so well that they were one step ahead of the defense on that play. And that was the freedom through discipline of Lombardi's philosophy, exemplified by one play that seemed simple, but actually was rendered simple in its complexity.
0: And you're listening to David Moranis, author of When Pride Still Mattered, the seminal book in understanding the life of Coach Vince Lombardi. More after these messages. This is Our American Stories.
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0: And we continue with Our American Stories. I'm with author David Moranis, Pulitzer Prize winner and author of When Pride Still Mattered. Let's pick up where we last left off on the life of Vince Lombardi. Lombardi had no room in his locker room, or in the entire city, it turns out, for racism, David. Talk about this. Did some of it have to do with how Italians were treated in much of the country? He was called names like WAP and Dago and Guinea.
1: You know, it did certainly affect Lombardi. That's not to say that that was the only factor, because I think there are other Italians who were discriminated against, or anybody. You can react one of two ways. You can then find somebody else to discriminate against yourself,
0: yep.
1: Or you can take it as a learning lesson about, you know, that we're all in the same boat. Lombardi took it that way, in the best possible way. when he got to Green Bay, you know, I think there were three blacks in the whole town, and one was the shoeshine man at the Northland Hotel, and the other two were Packers. He brought the first wave of great black athletes to Green Bay, and one of the first things he did was go to all the taverns in Green Bay, or most of them. There's so many, and overwhelming. You know, there's a tavern on every block.
0: Right.
1: But he said, if I hear that you're discriminating against any of my players, you're off limits for all of them. And that had a pretty profound effect. And that was the sort of thing he did throughout his career. When they had preseason games in the South, the first instance they were in New Orleans and the black players had to sleep somewhere else, he said, we'll never allow this again. And he would put the whole team up together at an Army base instead of having to deal with this with the Jim Crow South. He was very strong on race, and all of his black players from the day they first met him to the day he died revered him for that.
0: Yeah, and the military, we all know this about the military. Long before there was integration talk, the first real cultural institution in America that brought the races together was the military, David.
1: Yeah, no, that's true. I mean, it was too late. It happened after World War II, basically, but the military and sports, more than any other parts of American life, have become true meritocracies, at least on the playing field or on the field of battle. They did a lot, both of those institutions, to break the racial barriers of this country.
0: Let's talk about prayer. You said it was, quote, the essence of Lombardi's religious practice and the constant of his daily routine. Quote, his daily prayers were an effort to balance the tension between his will to succeed and his desire to be good.
1: You know, it's quite something that he saw that in himself. He might have the appearance of not being the most self-reflective human being. So obsessed did he seem with prevailing. But in fact, he did have that self-awareness, and it was the central part of his faith, of his life of prayer, was to try to find the right balance, even if he couldn't do it outside of the church. He understood the problem that he was dealing with in his own frailty on that, and that was what he spent a lot of, you know, he didn't pray to win, he prayed to be a better person.
0: And in your chapter, Trinity, his son talked about his dad, and I'm going to quote from the son, life was a struggle for my dad. He knew he wasn't perfect. He had a lot of habits that were far from perfect. His strengths were his weaknesses and vice versa. He fought it by taking that paradox to church. It went back to the Jesuits always and the struggle between the shadow self and the real self, your humanity and your divinity. He saw that struggle clear, my dad, in concrete terms. Wow, what a wise son, David.
1: Isn't that something? I know. I felt blessed when I started this biography that Vince Lombardi's son was not perpetuating a mythological sainted creature as a father, but had a clear-eyed vision of him, and it wasn't, he didn't hate his father, he loved his father, but he knew his father's flaws. And he had suffered because of that himself and spent a lot of time thinking about it, so that by the time I approached this book, Vince Jr. was very open to letting an author sort of see the reality and the complexity and the paradox of his old man.
0: And what father and son doesn't have this complicated relationship? And the honesty of this, the brutal honesty of it, was absolutely beautiful.
1: Oh, I agree. I mean, every father-son, mother-daughter relationship has some complexity to it of one degree or another. This one was a little more complex because of the father's fame and his obsession and the son's inability to break through until you know, it's almost too late. But that level of comprehension of Vince Jr., of what his father was dealing with, is quite extraordinary.
0: Lombardi would go on to win a world championship by beating his old team, the New York Giants. And he didn't just beat the Giants, David. He destroyed them. When the score was 37-0, he finally started playing his subs, and Lombardi called that title game the biggest thrill of his life.
1: Well, you know, he probably thought that he was going to be the coach of the New York Giants. He was a New York kid. He and Wellington Mara both went to Fordham in the same era. There are a lot of connections there. He didn't get the job, and then by the time he might have gotten it, he didn't want to leave again. So beating the New York Giants. I would say that first 37-0 game was probably the most important of his career, along with the last, along with the Ice Bowl at the end.
0: Yep, there was this great celebration at the Elks Club in town. And everyone was there after this victory, players too. You wrote this about Lombardi and the men he coached, quote, "As despotic and unfeeling as he could sometimes seem on the practice field, the coach had taught them how to win. He lifted their self-image. He challenged them to accomplish things that they had thought were beyond their reach." I want to play you a clip. It's of Jerry Kramer talking about Coach.
1: Oh, great.
0: And this is a guy talking possibly, David, 20 to 30 years after this incident. Let's take a listen to Jerry Kramer.
14: I jumped off sides one time in a scrimmage, and he got in my face, and he said, "Mister, the concentration period of a college student is 5 minutes, high school is 3 minutes, kindergarten is 30 seconds. You don't even have that, so where's that put you?" Put me checking my shoe shine. I go up in the locker room, sitting there, chin in my hand, elbow me, looking at the floor, thinking, I'm never going to play for this guy. He came in the door, came across the room, slapped me on the back of the neck, messed up my hair. He said, "Son, one of these days you're going to be the best guard in football." He turned around and walked away. And that started my motor. With that comment, he allowed me to think about being a great football player. And from that point on, I worked my tail off. I gave him everything I had. It made a profound impact on my life.
1: Then the key to Lombardi, which many coaches who think they're mini Lombardis don't understand, is that you have to have that balance. Yes, you can be tough, but you have to have the ability to know when to show the love to your players, and that you really, you know, it's about them. And their ability to work together. And Lombardi had that. There's some Lombardi wannabes who just see the tough part of it and don't see the love part of it.
0: Yeah, they don't see the softness either or the vulnerability, and that's a considerable loss for them. A final parting thoughts here. Once that Giants game wins, in my mind, the Super Bowls were afterthoughts. They were going to happen. He had achieved all he'd achieved. Was there something after it was all done that you thought, I should have put that in the book? I missed it.
1: Boy, that's a great question. I missed a couple of stories that I wished I'd gotten. One was about Lionel Aldridge, the defensive end, an African-American who was in love with and married a white woman, and there was a lot of pressure to prevent that from happening, believe it or not. I mean, that era, you know, we still had that level of racial bias, and Lombardi stood up for Aldridge and said, you know, we're human beings first, and don't feel any pressure from me about that. Seems obvious now, but I wish I'd had that story in my book, because it was one more level of Lombardi. I do have in the book the fact that his brother Harold was gay, and Lombardi was terrific on that issue, which still is not something that professional athletes can deal with in a particularly healthy way even today, but Lombardi made it clear on all of his teams that if he found anybody discriminating against someone because of their sexual orientation, they were off the team.
0: And as a Catholic, that had to be something. I mean, he was actually practicing perfect Catholicism. He was loving on the gay player.
1: I love the way you put that, because there's so many different ways that people distort religion and Catholicism, and he was applying the fundamental love of what faith should be.
0: And you've been listening to David Moranis, author of When Pride Still Mattered. It's an older book, but pick it up if you haven't. Read it. You won't regret it. Go to Amazon or The Usual Suspects. The story of Vince Lombardi, told by no one better than David Moranis, here on Our American Stories.

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7: New airstrikes launched. I'm Sue Guzman, Fox News. The U.S. striking more targets in Iran, saying they were in self-defense. CENTCOM says it launched the airstrikes on Iranian radar and drone sites after Tehran shot down a U.S. MQ-1 drone. Kuwait also says it has been intercepting incoming drone and missile fire from Iran. President Trump continues to mull a proposed peace deal, as we hear from Fox's Max Gordon.
8: President Trump met with top aides in the Situation Room on Friday. That meeting reportedly took about 2 hours, but at the end of it, no deal was announced. The New York Times and Axios report that President Trump sent tougher terms to Iran for a peace deal in an effort to exert pressure and to speed up the process, but it's unclear what changes were made to the potential agreement. This as the Strait of Hormuz remains closed to ship traffic and the U.S. continues its blockade. And with a focus on the Middle East, President Trump has expanded the role of the U.S. ambassador to Turkey, Tom Barak, making him special envoy to both Iraq and Syria.
7: After meeting with several Middle East leaders, President of France, Emmanuel Macron, Sunday urged Washington and Tehran to reach an agreement as soon as possible. Meanwhile, the Israeli army has captured a strategic castle in Lebanon in its deepest incursion into the city in 26 years.
9: Israeli Prime Minister Benjamin Netanyahu was vowing to expand his country's grip on Lebanon after the IDF captured a historic and strategic castle in southern Lebanon. It marks Israel's deepest incursion into Lebanon in 26 years. The move comes as Israel and Hezbollah continue to trade strikes despite a U.S. brokered ceasefire. Israel and Lebanon are set to hold more talks in the coming days to keep the ceasefire on track.
7: Fox's Marianne Rafferty, Secretary of State Mark Marco Rubio spoke with Lebanese and Israeli leaders about a new proposal in which Israel will reportedly refrain from escalating military operations in Beirut and vice versa. 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
7: A nightly curfew is in effect around Delaney Hall, an ICE-holding detention facility in Newark, New Jersey that has been the target of tense protests. Fox News has learned several protesters were arrested Sunday after they allegedly refused to comply with orders to leave the area. Some of this weekend's protests have been violent. More from Fox's Steve Harrigan.
23: They used the barricades to charge the police. They were met with direct blasts of tear gas and flashbang grenades. It took about 2 hours of a real back and forth to finally clear the streets. Dozens of canisters of tear gas fired into the air, igniting on the ground. Horses, officers on horseback were used, as well as riot police with shields, trying to push them back. Towards the end of the night, demonstrators lighting fires on the streets using placards and signs and debris to try and light those fires. Officials in New Jersey still say it's just a fraction of the protesters who are actually violent.
7: Protesters are upset, claiming people held inside are on a hunger strike because of poor conditions. The Department of Homeland Security claims those inside are receiving 3 meals a day, clean water, and health care, and say those detained are not on a hunger strike. Former Federal Reserve Chair Jerome Powell was in Boston Sunday, where he received the John F. Kennedy Profile in Courage Award. Powell's a member of the Fed Board of Governors after stepping down as chair, and he is vowing, he says, to keep the Fed independent.
24: What the public has every right to expect is that we will make our decisions based only on our best economic analysis of what would most benefit the people we serve. We do not take into account the fortunes of any political party or politician in making those decisions.
7: Powell was honored at a special ceremony that was had along with the people of

0: the Twin Cities in Minnesota who were part of the anti-ICE protests there. I'm Sue Guzman. This is Fox News.
1: Daily Weather Watch calls for quiet conditions for the overnight hours. A few clouds rolling through as temperatures drop back to around 53. Breezy into Monday, mostly sunny with a high around 88. Showers and storms come in for Monday night. More clouds push in too with a low around 56, and it will be breezy. We'll see areas of showers and storms still Tuesday, staying mostly cloudy and not as warm, a high around 81 and breezy still.

0: staying mostly cloudy and not as warm, a high around 81 and breezy still. Showers and storms are likely for Tuesday night, although around 56, mostly cloudy with breezy conditions. We'll still see shower and storm activity for the day on Wednesday, staying mostly cloudy with the high again in the lower 80s. Then showers and storms are likely for Wednesday night, mostly cloudy with a low of 58. Thursday's forecast includes areas of showers and storms, a high of 82. From the 880 Weather Center, I'm meteorologist Regina Cole. For more, check KRVN.com. Right now, it's 66 degrees.
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0: This is Lee Habib, and this is Our American Stories. And it's time for our Final Thoughts series, where we bring you the final thoughts of folks who are dying and tributes to loved ones who've passed, a eulogy, a poem, anything and everything that stirs the soul. This week's Final Thoughts feature came to us from the terrific website, thefederalist.com, where a father named Jeremy Lott shared his eulogy to his daughter, Cecilia, who passed away in a stillborn birth. Jeremy recorded his eulogy as he delivered it at the funeral, and he graciously shared it with us all. Here's Jeremy.
1: I was going to say that the text of this eulogy is included in your booklets, because its delivery is probably going to be as much of a struggle as the writing was. And I was going to tell you to feel free to read along or just tune me out and read it later. But there, it ends with a bit of a cliffhanger, so you might want to listen. How do you eulogize a girl who never lived? She never crawled, walked, spoke, cried. We don't even have honest dates for the tombstone, since that clock starts at birth. By the time of her delivery, my daughter had left the building. Start with her full name, which she would have hated at times because children tease. Cecilia Little Lott. Cecilia is perfectly lovely, so of course my wife Ange came up with it. But that middle name would have dogged her. Have a look at her parents with their wide frames and my truly enormous head. There's no way our little girl would have been little for long. That part of her name would have been a running joke, like a bouncer named Tiny. The headstone isn't ready yet because those take time. Here is what will eventually be inscribed in granite for future generations to puzzle over. She danced an Irish jig and was a peekaboo champion. There are a couple of stories there. Many philosophers have insisted that every new human is a blank slate, a tabula rasa. But mothers have always known better. They know that each of their children has a distinct personality that they see manifest even in the womb. Of the three brothers Lott, I was the one who was active at all hours. I rarely slept in utero or after, to my mother's great consternation. My cousin Jenny recently had a healthy baby boy named Aiden. In the womb, he hated intrusions on his space by any but his mother. When the doctor put sensors on her belly to get readings, he targeted and successfully kicked them off. I see soccer in his future. And our little girl, Cecilia, loved to dance. We discovered this when we were en route to her fatal diagnosis at Swedish Hospital in Seattle. We made some stops along the way, including one in Anacortes. On a whim, we went to a night of Irish music there. She was only 16 weeks old, and yet Ange discovered she was kicking, and more or less in time, to the beat. She loved moving her long legs when she heard Irish music. She also grooved to Latin music. And you know, she was a true Washingtonian because she seemed to appreciate grunge while bad 80s soft rock left her cold. She responded to other sounds as well. Ange thinks she might have been shy or perhaps intently curious. When there were familiar voices around here, she would be active. In the presence of new voices, she would pipe down and listen. She knew her father's voice. When I read books out loud to Ange, she kicked.

0: in at a conference and Cecilia was getting a little rowdy up in there. So I leaned into my wife's belly and said, "Knock it off, kid." She surprised both of us by doing just that. But you probably want to know about the peekaboo, right? Ultrasound is an amazing technology. We see by way of sound waves and reconstructions on a screen. We could see evidence of a pregnancy before, but now we can see life in the womb. It's right there on the monitor. You can almost touch it. One of the things on that monitor that struck many viewers about Cecilia is what she did with her hands. She did intelligent things and playful things. She folded and steepled her fingers as if in thought or prayer, and she liked to put her hands in front of her eyes and take them away. As you looked at her, she did this peekaboo routine so often that it sometimes made it hard for us to get a good look at her. When she was still with us, we shared Cecilia's story with people. The great interest and support in money and prayer and in so many other forms was surprising. Here you have this little girl who would not live for much longer. She would never grow up and make her mark on the world. She might not even see daylight. But people wanted to know about her. They wanted to help in any way that they could. As you'll see from the children's books on the table to be donated to the library in her name, they wanted to commemorate her. Like so many other things about this pregnancy, Cecilia's end surprised me. I had assumed that she faded away. But, like philosophers, we writers imagine, and mothers know better. Ange tells me it was a bang, not a whimper. As so many things failed her, Cecilia gathered up all of her strength and kicked really hard in protest one last time. It was the internal equivalent of, that one left a mark. And after that, she was gone. Right now, the news of her ending fills me with great, unimaginable sorrow. But I hope that will eventually give way to fatherly pride. Of course, no daughter of ours would ever go quietly into that good night. She was fierce. And we loved her fiercely. And that's all we could do. Thank you for coming.
1: And thank you, Jeremy, for sharing that. His eulogy to his daughter, Cecilia. And thanks to thefederalist.com for providing it. Jeremy Lott's story. Cecilia's story. Here on Our American Stories.

0: Lee Habib here again. 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
0: And we continue with Our American Stories. Our next story comes from our regular contributor, Christopher Klein. Klein is the author of 4 books and a frequent contributor to the History Channel. Did you know that there was an American president before George Washington? Here's Christopher Klein with a story.
8: The sky was as bright as George Washington's resplendent blue dress uniform as he strode triumphantly into Independence Hall on November 28, 1781. It was shortly after noon in Philadelphia, but it was dawn throughout America. Just weeks earlier, the British had surrendered at Yorktown, and the newly christened government of the United States of America had convened to elect the fledgling country's first president. Nope. It wasn't George Washington, but John Hanson of Maryland. As Washington entered the chamber to receive the official recognition of Congress, his gaze fell upon Hanson, the first man to hold the title President of the United States in Congress assembled. The man occupying what Washington called the most important seat in the United States rose to his feet and congratulated the general on his glorious success that effectively ended the American Revolution. Although he held the nation's highest office nearly a decade before Washington, don't expect to find John Hanson's image along old George's familiar face on quarters, $1 bills, or used car ads on President's Day. The man, some historians argue, was truly the country's first president, was long ago swept into the dustbin of history. While Washington has sparked countless tomes, Hanson has barely inspired footnotes. However, both men led remarkably parallel lives, only on opposite sides of the Potomac River. Hanson was born into a prominent family in Port Tobacco, Maryland, and spent much of his life on a plantation less than 20 miles away from Washington's beloved Virginia state, Mount Vernon. Both men were prosperous merchants, slave owners, and devout patriots. Hanson and Washington paid periodic visits to each other's homes and discussed matters concerning the colony's growing disagreements with the motherland. Hanson's political career began in 1750 when he was appointed sheriff of Charles County, and in 1757 he was elected to the Maryland General Assembly. America's forgotten first president was one of Maryland's leading opponents of the Stamp Act and other onerous measures passed by the British Parliament, and he backed greater rights for the colonies. When war broke out in 1775, Hanson was a key figure in persuading Maryland to back the rebels who had the British under siege in Boston. He spearheaded the recruitment of troops and procurement of arms in Frederick County, his new home. With money scarce, Hanson frequently paid the soldiers with his own money. Hanson supported independence for the American colonies, and his family joined in the patriotic cause during the American Revolution and paid a terrible price. Hanson's eldest son, Alexander, served Washington as a private secretary, but two of Hanson's sons would be killed serving in the Continental Army during the American Revolution. Son Peter was killed in action defending Fort Washington, named after George Washington, in November 1776. Hanson's youngest son, Samuel, a surgeon on Washington's staff, died of disease in June 1781 in the war's waning months. He was 24. During the early years of the war, John Hanson served in the Maryland House of Delegates, which named him as a representative to the Second Continental Congress in 1779. At the time Hanson joined the Continental Congress, Maryland was a lone holdout in ratifying the Articles of Confederation, the proposed national constitution that required unanimous consent by all 13 states. Maryland refused to join until other states ceded their claims to lands west of the Appalachian Mountains to the central government. And by some accounts, Hanson played an important role in getting them to agree. On March 1, 1781, Hanson and Daniel Carroll affixed their signatures to the Articles of Confederation, which created a new national government for the United States of America. The Articles also called for the institution of a governing body, the United States and Congress assembled, and provided for the annual election of one of its members as president. When the Congress met for the initial time on November 5, 1781, its first official act was to unanimously elect John Hanson to the office. With his health failing and his heart heavy after the loss of two children just months before, Hanson would rather have been free to return home, but he accepted the position out of his sense of public duty. Hanson's position differed greatly from today's presidency. It was not an executive office separate from the legislature. It was more akin to a prime minister in a parliamentary system. The new president had little executive power and more closely resembled a presiding officer. But Hanson clearly viewed his duties as more than merely ceremonial based on his second thoughts on accepting the position. Just 8 days after taking office, he wrote to his son-in-law, "The load of business which I have very unwillingly and very imprudently taken on me, I am afraid will be more than my constitution will be able to bear." The president offered to resign, but was convinced by his fellow delegates to remain on the job. Hanson's declining health made it increasingly difficult to keep up with the job requirements, which included presiding over sessions, receiving foreign ministers, writing correspondence to state governors and foreign leaders, and signing all laws, treaties, and official papers. In January 1782, Congress agreed to transfer primary responsibility for writing letters to the states from Hanson to the Secretary of Congress. It said it made the move in order that the president may be relieved from the business with which he is unnecessarily encumbered. When the president took seriously ill in the spring of 1782, a special measure allowed Carroll to temporarily preside over the Congress, although he was precluded from signing official papers. Despite these obstacles, the Congress under Hanson's one-year tenure accomplished much in the critical months after the victory at Yorktown. The government chartered a national bank, signed treaties with Holland and Sweden, launched the post office, created the Great Seal of the United States, and designated the last Thursday in November as Thanksgiving. Hanson formed a quasi-cabinet with the first Treasury and Foreign Affairs departments and named the country's first Secretary of War and Postmaster General. With his presidential term complete in November 1782, Hanson retired from Congress, and he passed away little more than a year later on November 22, 1783. The Articles of Confederation proved to be a bug-filled operating system for America. It was too weak to govern the country and lacked executive and taxing power, but it set the stage for the vastly improved Constitution 2.0, and George Washington would be the first president elected under the United States Constitution. Like a bad childhood memory, the Articles of Confederation era has been mostly purged from America's collective history, along with Hanson and the seven men who succeeded him as President of the United States in Congress assembled. Perhaps symbolically, the whereabouts of Hanson's body is a mystery. Sometime in the 1980s, the corpse went missing from its crypt and has never been found. He's such an historical enigma that some biographies list his birth year as 1715, others 1721. The only place where Hanson's been on equal footing with George Washington is on top of a pedestal in the United States Capitol. Bronze statues of both first presidents are part of the National Statuary Hall collection of significant Americans, at least for now. Proposals have been floated to replace Hanson's likeness with that of Underground Railroad heroine Harriet Tubman. Hanson does have a highway and middle schools named in his honor in Maryland. There's also a John Hanson National Memorial in Frederick, Maryland, next to the site of his former residence, which will keep him from fading into obscurity. The first American to hold the title of president may not be totally forgotten, but don't expect to see John Hanson appearing on dollar bills or used car advertisements anytime soon.
0: And a terrific job on the production, editing, and storytelling by our own Greg Hengler. And a special thanks to Christopher Klein. He's the author of four books and a frequent contributor to the History Channel. And by the way, all of our history segments are brought to us by the great folks at Hillsdale College. Go to hillsdale.edu. Hanson, our first president under the Articles of Confederation, there was so little executive power and just, well, America couldn't operate as 13 separate countries. And finally, by 1787, we decided to scrap the old and come up with our Constitution, which in the end was simply an update on a flawed model. The story of our nation's forgotten president here on Our American Stories.
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15: Daily weather watch calls for quiet conditions for the overnight hours. A few clouds rolling through as temperatures drop back to around 53. Breezy into Monday, mostly sunny with a high around 88. Showers and storms come in for Monday night. More clouds push in too with a low around 56, and it will be breezy. We'll see areas of showers and storms still Tuesday, staying mostly cloudy and not as warm, a high around 81 and breezy still. Showers and storms are likely for Tuesday night, a low around 56, mostly cloudy with breezy conditions. We'll still see shower and storm activity for the day on Wednesday, staying mostly cloudy with the high again in the lower 80s. Then showers and storms are likely for Wednesday night, mostly cloudy with a low of 58. Thursday's forecast includes areas of showers and storms, a high of 82. From the 880 Weather Center, I'm meteorologist Regina Cole. For more, check KRVN.com. Right now, it's 66 degrees.
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17: Fox News, I'm Sue Gussman. The U.S. military says it launched weekend strikes on Iran in self-defense on Iranian radar and command and control sites after Iran targeted an American drone. Meanwhile, the Iran-U.S. draft deal still not finalized. President Trump reportedly demanding changes to the latest peace proposal. California Republican Congressman Daryl Issa praising the president's strategy.
18: He's taking advantage of the fact that they're suffering, we're not. They're dealing with significant problems. We only have to try to boost our oil and natural gas to help the Europeans.
17: And the U.S. military also announcing another drug boat strike in the Eastern Pacific on Saturday. U.S. Southern Command says the vessel was engaged in narco trafficking operations. Three people were killed. This was the fourth such incident this week. 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
0: And we continue with our American stories. Our next storyteller is Tim Harford, an economist and best-selling author of 50 Things That Shaped the Modern Economy. Here he is to tell the story about three of those things, starting with the LLC.
21: The limited liability company was very important in allowing companies to raise money. What is essentially true about a limited liability company is that if you and I, say, decide we're going to invest in a company and we decide we're going to put $10,000 into a company and try and get it all started, we may lose our $10,000, but we can't then be pursued for any more money. Like, I've put my $10,000 in, you can't get $20,000 out of me, or $50,000, or $1 million if the company does something wrong. My liability is limited to the amount of money I originally put in. And so having this protection for investors made it more attractive for investors to put money into companies. It made it easier for companies to raise money because their investors knew there was a limit to their downside. And that in turn was important because it meant that suddenly you could raise money from people who didn't know you. previously, you would only be able to raise money from very close friends, from family. So limited liability enables companies to go out and raise money from a large number of strangers. You think about companies such as General Electric trying to set up an entire electricity grid. Or you think about the railway companies. I mean, how is a railway company supposed to make money? You've got to build an entire railway and you've got to put the trains on it before you can collect a single dime from any railway passenger. Clearly, you've got to raise a huge amount of money. So the limited liability structure allowed that to be possible. And so you could have these huge infrastructure projects, water, railways, electricity. There have been a lot of downsides, of course. A lot of people have been ripped off by limited liability companies. Companies have taken too much risk. But overall, I think you would say this was a very important step in the creation of major multinational companies. They really couldn't exist without limited liability. There's a lot of concrete in the world. It's probably the substance that we humans use more of than anything else, with the exception of water. It's a very, very flexible, very versatile building material. From the point of view of an engineer or an architect, actually, the trouble with concrete is once it's built, there's nothing you can do with it. You can't change it. It's not like bricks. Bricks, you can take down a brick wall or a brick house and reuse the bricks. But for a structural engineer, for an architect, it's a very, very robust, flexible, and inexpensive material. And so we pour a lot of it. Concrete bridges, concrete skyscrapers, it's everywhere. There is an amazing fact that I checked three times, and then some colleagues of mine at the BBC said they didn't believe. And so they fact-checked me, and they came back and said that you were right all along, Tim. And that fact is that in three recent years, China poured more concrete than the United States did in the entire 20th century. It gives you a sense of the building boom going on in China and how incredibly important this material is. Where did it come from? We've had concrete for a very long time that's been discovered in settlements in Turkey 8, 10, maybe 12,000 years ago. The Romans used a lot of it. The Parthenon, if you ever have the chance to go to Rome, there's this ancient church, it's nearly 2,000 years old, called the Parthenon. It's made of concrete. And if you go in and you look up, it is recognizably concrete. It reminds me a little bit of the Washington, D.C. metro system. It's quite striking. And the big leap forward was in the 1800s, a French gardener called Joseph Meunier was trying to make concrete flower pots. And they didn't really work until he realized he could reinforce them with a steel mesh. The steel and the concrete, as it happens, expand and contract when they get hotter and colder at almost exactly the same rate. So this is very unusual for two materials, but it means you can put steel reinforcement inside concrete and it won't instantly crack when the concrete heats up. It makes the concrete vastly stronger under certain kinds of stress, and it means you can make concrete skyscrapers, concrete bridges, which would have been impossible. We are maybe storing up trouble for ourselves because some of those reinforcements are starting to get exposed to the elements. They're starting to rust. That makes the concrete way, way weaker. And so you see these dreadful bridge collapses that happen from time to time. That's catching up with us, and it's probably going to catch up with China too. Paul Samuelson, who won the Nobel Prize for Economics a few decades ago, Paul Samuelson said that the index fund ranks alongside wine, cheese, and the wheel as an invention of human history. I mean, that may be slightly exaggerating things, but the index fund has saved a lot of people a lot of money. The basic idea of an index fund is you want to invest in the stock market rather than pay some experts to pick stocks for you, for which they will charge you handsomely. Why not just invest in the market as a whole? Just say, well, if the market as a whole goes up, I make money. If the market as a whole goes down, I make money. But I'm not going to worry too much about picking stocks. And perhaps surprisingly, that turns out to be really just as good as paying an expert and cheaper. There's lots and lots of evidence that suggests that it's very hard for expert stock pickers to do much better than just whatever the market is doing. So this was observed by Paul Samuelson, this Nobel Prize winning economist. And he wrote an essay saying somebody should invent a kind of fund that just invests in the index. This is probably the first time in human history this has ever happened, is somebody paid attention to something that an academic economist said and said, you know what, this is a good idea. His name was John Bogle. And Bogle had just set up his own investment company. And he was looking for low-cost investment strategies, and he came across Samuelson's challenge. And he said, well, I'm going to develop an index fund. And at first, he was a laughingstock. Other Wall Street funds criticized him, scorned him, accused him of being a communist, accused him of being unpatriotic, because, you know, Americans aren't willing to settle for the average. They want to do better. And initially, nobody invested, nobody showed up. But slowly, his fund got more and more investors, and the company is called Vanguard. It is one of the largest fund managers on the planet, and this strategy now of just passively investing in the market is hugely popular. It's all down to Bogle and Samuelson. And I saw an estimate that something like $1 trillion, if I remember rightly, something like $1 trillion of investors' money has been saved that would otherwise have been paid in fees to Wall Street over the last 40 years. And it's how I do it. I mean, I write for the Financial Times. I'm an economist. I have quite a keen interest in markets. But I know enough to know I don't think I can beat the market. So I use, as it happens, I'm not paid to endorse them. As it happens, I use Vanguard index funds. They seem as good as any. And it's the same performance, but for lower fees. So if a Financial Times columnist and professional economist is saying, I can't do better than a passive index fund, I think the same is true of most of the people listening to this program.
0: And a terrific job on the production, editing, and storytelling by our own Greg Hengler. And a special thanks to Tim Harford. And he's the author of 50 Things That Shaped the Modern Economy. By the way, you can hear more of these from Tim. Go to Our American Stories in the search bar and just type his name, Tim Harford, H-A-R-F-O-R-D. And my goodness, what we learned about the LLC, the Limited Liability Company, and this limits the liability of investors, which then allows more money to be raised. And yeah, there's some downsides. There can be some fraud and there can be some other problems. But the upside is just so much more consequential. My goodness, the amount of concrete that was poured in China, in America, and around the world. It's unimaginable, the world without concrete. And then, of course, the index fund. John Bogle being laughed at and ridiculed in the early days as he started the Vanguard funds. And now, of course, well, I don't know many Americans who aren't a part of index funds. The story of index funds, the LLC, and concrete here on Our American Stories.
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0: And we continue with our American stories. And this one is a military family story. And you're going to hear right now from Mike McDaniel, the son of a naval aviator deployed in Vietnam.
31: We grew up as a Navy family. We had many gatherings where the families would get together, the wives and the children, so we kind of a community within the aviation squadrons. And I remember one day, I can remember it like it was yesterday, May 19th. It was a beautiful day outside. Friday afternoon, happy-go-lucky third grade kid, walking home from school. Couldn't wait to get home, spend the weekend playing with my buddies in the neighborhood. And as I approached the house, I noticed there were about a dozen cars in the driveway and along the street. And again, not atypical for a Navy family because they get together, so I didn't think anything odd of it. So I went in the house, and as soon as I walked in the house, Mrs. Miles, who was a wife of another squatter mate of my dad's, came up and she says, "You're going to come home with me for the weekend to spend the night and with Gary and Larry." They were her sons that were kind of two of my good friends. Oh, okay. So I didn't really have anything planned, but it sounded okay. So we got in her car, and on the way to her house, we stopped at a Heinz ice cream store. Heinz ice cream stores at that time were like candy heaven for a kid. You could get ice cream, multi-flavors, and they had these candy racks. You can remember, they were like, you know, they were huge as I remember them as a kid. And she said to me, "Michael, get whatever you want, as much as you want." Red flag. Something's not right here. But hey, what a great opportunity. So I remember going up to the candy rack and just stuffing my arms and glancing over her every once in a while to see if I kind of was reaching the threshold. And she just was like, you know, go up for it. So literally, as much as I could carry, I took up to the counter. So whatever. So we went and spent the night and we, you know, did what little kids do, you know, during a sleepover. And then the next morning, she brought me back. And I remember they used to have these big bubblegum sticks back when we were kids. They were called Big Buddies. And there were these long things of bubblegum. And I remember about 5 minutes out from the house, I tore that thing open. I stuffed that whole thing in my mouth. And let me out, say goodbye. So I walked in the house. And my mom met me at the door. And she said, let's go back to your room. I need to tell you something. So we walked back to my bedroom. And she said, let me hold your bubblegum because what I'm going to tell you is going to make you cry. And then she said that my dad had been shot down the previous day over Vietnam and was currently in the jungle of North Vietnam, and they were going to hopefully rescue him later that day. And that was the last thing we heard for the next 3 years. So for those first 3 years of his 6-year time away, we didn't know if he was dead or alive. And I remember my dad telling me, and one of the last things he said to me was, take care of the family while I'm gone. So here we were. I was in the third grade. My brother was 2 years younger, and my sister was only 4. And at the time, the Navy had told my mother for us not to tell anybody that he had been shot down, family or friends. And I was just like, how do you do that? How do you go without a father and do this? I remember wanting to think he was okay, but not wanting to think he was okay if he really wasn't. So that was kind of a balance, tough thing to think through as a young boy. The other day, I can tell you everything that happened. It was 3 years later, and it was the day of the solar eclipse in Virginia Beach. I remember the full solar eclipse of the sun, which is kind of a big deal. The community was really playing it up. And I had a Little League basketball championship game, and I was a pretty decent basketball player back then, and I was spending the night with Petey Bowerman, whose dad was our coach. We had the early game. It was like an 8:30 game, and it was a championship game. Mrs. Bowerman, or one of them, came in the room, and you know, we were just waking up, and she says, Michael, your mother's on the phone. I remember these words, too. She said, Michael, I have some wonderful news. And up until that point, anytime she had said that, I thought, something about Dad, something about Dad. But it would be something like, the grandparents are coming to town for the weekend, or we're going somewhere. It was like a letdown. And this time, I remember vividly thinking, the grandparents are coming to town for the weekend. And she says, a list came out today. The North Vietnamese released a list of 14 names of men being held officially as POWs, and your dad's name's on it. We know he's alive. And it was like the weight of the world came off my shoulders. I went to the basketball game, and I normally scored about 10, 12 points, and I think I made a score 2. I could really care less what happened with the game. And then the reality set in. Okay, he's alive. Now what? Well, let's get this war over with, and let's get him home. So I started watching the news, you know, constantly to try to find out what was happening. That was about the time where they were arguing about whether to sit around a round table or a square table to negotiate. And I was like, you've got to be kidding me. My dad's being held as a prisoner of war, and they're arguing about what size the table is going to be to talk about. That was a very tumultuous time of the war. And now I understand it better, you know, because of the history of it, but Ho Chi Minh had died, so a lot of changes were taking place in Vietnam. But the streets were wild with protesters and the anti-war movement, and it was just like everything was spinning out of control, and here's your dad languishing in a prison somewhere. Okay, then let me fast forward to when we found he was coming home. The ceasefire had taken place in the Paris peace talks where they were negotiating, and then they announced they were going to release the first wave of POWs that were there the longest, and my dad was going to be part of the second wave of prisoners to come home. Well, the first wave came home, and that was such a joyous occasion. I can remember Jeremiah Denton walking off the plane and doing his God Bless America. It was just wonderful. And you knew my dad was going to be in that next wave of those that were released. And then the peace treaty broke down. And so they delayed the release. It was like a bad dream. It's just a horrible feeling. Then they they finally did have the release date. But something else had happened. Because of the first wave that came out and started getting their debriefings, because I started that right away, they found out about what my dad had gone through in 1969. There was an escape attempt. The Navy psychologist came and sat down with us as children and told us, your dad went through a real rough go. There was some real severe torture. We're not sure what kind of shape he's going to be in mentally. And that scared me to death as a kid. And I guess I appreciate them trying to prepare us, but that's not something you say to a 15-year-old and a 13-year-old and a 10-year-old. I remember being horrified by what now? What else is coming? So they take off from Hanoi, and we know he's on his way to the Philippines. And this is before internet, this is before cable television, just network television at the time. The plane was going to land in Clark Air Force Base in the Philippines, like at 4 a.m, our time on the East Coast. So my mom comes in to each of our bedrooms while we're asleep before she wakes us up and takes a Polaroid picture of us sleeping before she wakes us up. I think I'm laying there with my dog with my mouth wide open or something. So she wakes us up and we all gather around the television. And my mom, she's on the floor on her knees in front of the television. And you see this plane land and then it taxis up to the tarmac. And they bring the ladder up. They open the door. And the POWs start coming out one by one. And you see this guy, you could tell he was tall, and he's there, and all you see is from about the chest down, and he's adjusting his belt line. We call it a gig line in the Navy. You can make sure your shirt is lined up with your pants, trousers, and your belt buckle. It's just a Navy thing, I don't, you know. And you just knew it was him. And my mom dissolves into tears on the floor. I mean, she's just on the floor, just sobbing. And we're like, Mom, not now. Not now, you gotta watch this. So she never saw it. She had to see on the reruns the next day. Then he walks down the ladder. There he is, as large as life, your dad getting on free soil. You know, that was so cool. So then let me go back to the time when they're supposed to come into Norfolk, Naval Air Station Norfolk. And there were like thousands, probably 10,000 people that had come to the airfield to watch this. Watch these men come home. They were going to fly to Travis Air Force Base, then to Naval Air Station Norfolk. But it got fogged in. And again, it's like, what next? You know, it was like one more thing that was delaying it. So what they did, they ended up flying into Oceania and then driving from there to the hospital in Portsmouth where they were going to be. So the crowd never saw all that. But they transferred us to the hospital. This black sedan drives up into the conclave of the hospital, and the door opens, and out pops this guy, this Navy khaki, full-dress uniform, who you've been waiting for 7 years, because he was almost towards the end of a year-long deployment. Large as life, looking so sharp, even though he's pretty skinny, but he just rushes to the family, hugs my mom first, then picks up my sister in his arms, and they all kind of gather around, and he says a few words, and it was like, yes, we're there. Yes.
0: And you're hearing a grown man recalling a really tough time in his life, almost breaking down and crying. Mike McDaniel's story, his dad's story, here on Our American Story.
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12: More strikes. I'm Ted Lindner, Fox News. The U.S. military announcing self-defense strikes on Iran over the weekend. The attacks on Iranian radar and command and control sites over Saturday and Sunday in Gharuk, Iran, and Keshem Island. U.S. fighter aircraft reportedly eliminating Iranian air defenses, a ground control station, and two one-way attack drones. CENTCOM reporting the strikes were made in response to aggressive Iranian actions, including an attack on an American drone, an MQ-1 drone, over international waters. No American service members were harmed. Meantime, the Iranian president is reportedly asked to resign. Reports say that Pezeshkian told the Supreme Leader's office he's been shut out from major decision-making. Meantime, President Trump is pushing for changes to the proposed deal with Iran to reopen the Strait of Hormuz, extend the ceasefire, and resume nuclear talks. Fox Business's Max Gordon.
13: The New York Times and Axios report that President Trump sent tougher terms to Iran for a peace deal in an effort to exert pressure and to speed up the process, but it's unclear what changes were made to the potential agreement. This as the Strait of Hormuz remains closed to ship traffic and the U.S. continues its blockade.
12: Meantime, in the state of New Jersey, the city of Newark stepping up measures to deal with violent protests at an ICE detention center. Fox's Steve Harrigan.
14: We've seen a week, really, of steady violence at night, usually after dark. We see preparations once again in effect for a possible fight between police and protesters, so it still looks cloudy. As far as the security here goes, in front of this detention center, it is being controlled now by Newark police, not ICE agents. That's something the governor made clear just a short time ago. And we did see violence overnight. Once again, protesters refusing to disperse. They were hit with tear gas and stun grenades.
12: Fox's Steve Harrigan. Governor Sherrill claims out-of-state groups are inflaming tensions. 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
12: Crews in Washington State have recovered the bodies of all nine missing workers after last week's chemical tank implosion at a paper mill. A tank used in paper production ruptured and that killed 11 people at the Longview facility. Ukrainian President Zelensky says he's still waiting on a response to a letter he sent to Congress and to President Trump about the weapons his country needs as the war between Ukraine and Russia continues over 4 years later.
15: President Zelensky's letter is seeking help in bolstering air defenses, particularly anti-ballistic missiles, of which he said Ukraine counts almost exclusively on America to provide. On CBS Face the Nation, Zelensky said delivery of weapons isn't keeping up with threats Ukraine faces.
16: This is very important. We need to increase the production.
15: In his letter, he also urged the United States to remain engaged. Gernal Scott, Fox News.
12: President Trump planned to headline the opening ceremony for the Great American State Fair June 24th after so many musical performers dropped out over political concerns. The Freedom 250 concert on the National Mall will kick off the country's 250th birthday celebration.
17: President Trump saying in part on Truth Social that these artists are getting the yips and that he would replace these highly paid third-rate artists. Over the last few days, over half the artists on the bill have canceled their appearance, including Bret Michaels, Martina McBride, Morris Day, The Commodores, Young MC. However, Vanilla Ice is still on the bill. He took to his Instagram to support the event.
18: I'm honored, man. This is going to be epic.
17: Milli Vanilli frontman Rob Moravan said he is still performing, as is CNC Music Factory and Flo Rida. Michelle Polino, Fox News.
12: The State Fair will run from June 25th through July 10th. And former Federal Reserve Chairman Jerome Powell accepted the JFK Profile and Courage Award Sunday night in Boston. During his acceptance speech, he called for the Federal Reserve to remain independent and not make interest rate cuts based on politics. I'm Ted Lindner. This is Fox News.
19: Daily Weather Watch calls for quiet conditions for the overnight hours. A few clouds rolling through as temperatures drop back to around 53. Breezy into Monday, mostly sunny with a high around 88. Showers and storms come in for Monday night. More clouds push in too with a low around 56, and it will be breezy. We'll see areas of showers and storms still Tuesday, staying mostly cloudy and not as warm, a high around 81 and breezy still. Showers and storms are likely for Tuesday night, a low around 56, mostly cloudy with breezy conditions. We'll still see shower and storm activity for the day on Wednesday, staying mostly cloudy with the high again in the lower 80s. Then showers and storms are likely for Wednesday night, mostly cloudy with a low of 58. Thursday's forecast includes areas of showers and storms, a high of 82. From the 880 Weather Center, I'm meteorologist Regina Cole. For more, check KRVN.com. Right now, it's 60 degrees.
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0: This is Lee Habib, and this is Our American Stories, the show where America is the star and the American people. Did you know that the east and west parts of our country have two entirely different approaches to policing? Here to tell that story is former LAPD Sergeant Bob Alinas, the officer who fingerprinted the hands of serial killer Richard Ramirez, otherwise known as the Night Stalker. Let's take a listen.
1: I was working in West LA in the Brentwood area, and actually a few blocks from where OJ actually lived off of Rockingham. That's right in a very affluent area of LA, and pretty large mansions and homes. So it was around 2 or 3 in the morning, and on our radio frequency, the other officers contacted us and said, "Hey, come on back and back us up. We see some suspicious vehicle." And they observed this car. It was a 74 Ford Pinto, and it was pretty much a jalopy at that time. So Richard Ramirez was driving down the street, and he looked like he was pulling into a driveway. He would look out it, back up, go to another residence. So he was casing the homes, and we pulled him over. We ordered him out of the car. He's cooperating with us, and he looks a mess. And so that's the edge of law enforcement, and that's where you have to decide what you want police officers to do. Do you want them to wait until a crime has occurred and then apprehend the person, or do you want them to do what we do and be proactive and stop these guys? You guys are asleep at night, and you don't want to be murdered in the middle of the night. And so I would expect people would want their police officers in their neighborhood to be proactive and figure out what's going on. What is this guy doing in the neighborhood? And at the very least, if nothing happened, we would chase him out. So that comes up to the concept of policing. And there's two concepts. One, when policing started in the 1820s, it was by a guy named Sir Robert Peel, P-E-E-L. And he designed policing in London. You know, now we've become a modern city. How do we regulate and control just massive amount of people in this little area? So he came up with this idea of reactive policing. So you have a police officer that is assigned to a footbeat, and it's 1 or 2 block in distance, and he would walk up and down. He becomes familiar with the neighborhood or with the businesses. And then when a crime occurs, you summon the police officer. He would come over, and he would either stop a crime that's occurring, or if it did occur, then they would get a hold of the detectives at Scotland Yard, and Scotland Yard would come out, take over the crime scene, and then the police officer would continue walking up and down his beat. That's called reactive policing. You react to a crime that just occurred. So in the East Coast of our country, that is the system that we have. So in New York, you have an insane number of people. You know, I think right now there's like 46,000 police officers, because it's very labor intensive, and that in Philadelphia, Boston, all of those guys have that concept. As we started developing our country and going to the West, we started into proactive policing, and that's where you see Dodge City and Tombstone, and you see the Wyatt Earps and all those guys, because we know that we have criminals coming into the town. They're escaping the East Coast, and so now they're coming into the West. You got all these bandits coming in. So we're not going to wait for them to commit a crime. We know what they're doing. So now that's proactive policing. We're going to have the Wyatt Earps go out there, confront these guys, stop them, kick them out of town, and get rid of them. That's what it is. And so Los Angeles was built on proactive policing. And so the difference is that when I was a police officer in the 80s, we had 6,400 police officers. And at the time that I made that arrest in 1984, Chicago had 17,000 police officers. New York had 26,000. But when you look at the FBI crime stats, LAPD arrested 100,000 people more a year than New York did. And so how do you do that? We have 6,400 officers versus 26,000. And how does that happen? And that's because we're proactive. We're doing what we did that night with the Night Stalker. We see something, we're going to be proactive, we're going to find out what's going on there. And in this case, we made an arrest. In New York, they would just let them drive by and just wait until something happened, or they hear a window break and maybe respond. And that's reactive. So those are the two concepts. And

0: law enforcement. And we see a change in law enforcement when Willie Williams was hired from Philadelphia. That was right after Chief Darrell Case. So our city managers decided that maybe we should start doing the reactive policing. And since then, it's been this long struggle to actually today. I'm reading in the paper where the city council is looking into removing the pretext stops. Pretext means I see that broken taillight. I'm going to use that as a reason to stop, investigate, and find out what's going on. And I think that the proactive policing is the way to go, especially now when we've got all these illegals that have come through that we have no idea who they are, but they're coming from countries, third world countries, that hate us. And so I think that reactive policing is not going to work. Proactive policing will. So that's the whole thing about Rich Ramirez. And, you know, for me, it's a lesson on policing. And, you know, what do you want the police officers to do? And when they do something like we did, are they going to be vilified? And that's where the officers are today. They're not doing proactive policing because now they're accused of being racist, like this judge. You know, he's accusing us of basically pulling over because he's, oh, that was the other thing he said. If Rich Ramirez got into an argument with his wife or girlfriend and he decided to get in the car and blow off steam, and he should be able to drive anywhere in the city and not get stopped by the police just because he's in a white neighborhood. That was his scenario that he gave us at that time. Theoretically, yeah, you're right, but you're going to pull into a neighborhood and you're going to drive around and stop and pull into a driver, get out. So that's where you're going to rely on professional guys like me and my partners to determine the difference between somebody that's despondent and blowing off steam and somebody that looks like he's going to break into a house. And we should have that ability to make that investigative stop. Otherwise, he would have killed somebody in Brentwood.
1: 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And a special thanks to LAPD Sergeant Bob Alinas. 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
1: This is Lee Habib, and this is Our American Stories. Up next, we have our regular contributor, Ashley Lubinsky. Ashley is the former co-host of Discovery Channel's Master of Arms, and she is also the co-founder of the University of Wyoming College of Law's Firearms Research Center. Here's Ashley.
9: When we speak about the British invasion, pretty much everyone is referring to the cultural phenomenon when British rock stars, especially the Beatles, came to America in the 1960s, which of course sparked fear into the homes of American parents everywhere.
10: And now this has happened again. Last Sunday, on our show in New York, the Beatles played to the greatest TV audience that's ever been assembled in the history of American TV. Now, tonight, here in Miami Beach, again the Beatles face our record-busting audience. Ladies and gentlemen, here are four of the nicest youngsters we've ever had on our stage. The Beatles! Bring them on!
9: But how about a century earlier, in the 1860s? In 1868, there was another British invasion that created outright hysteria in the middle class, thanks, of course, to the media. Lydia Thompson and her British Blondes brought a popular performance art to the United States back in 1868. And surprisingly, it actually didn't exist in the U.S. before that. And that was the art of burlesque. Now, one thing that should be noted is that this idea of burlesque or belly dancing or any form of kind of risque dancing actually is depicted in cave drawings.
11: Woman! Yeah! Oh, woman.
9: So this is not something that is new at all. And in fact, in Greek and Roman cultures, this style of dance was seen as something that was sacred rather than salacious. It was actually considered a part of kind of a fertility routine. And every country throughout history has had their own version of that. In the 14th century, belly dancing was incredibly popular. But the birthplace of true burlesque was in the 1800s in England. So what is burlesque? It's not just dancing, not just performances of scantily clad women, although that is, of course, part of it, but it has this flair of camp to it with comedy routines, singing, dancing, and even in some cases, there's circus levels of performing, so aerial performances, different types of circus acts that appear in burlesque. And one of the best was Lydia Thompson. She was born in 1838 in London, and she was one of several children, and one of her sisters was a famous English stage actress named Clara T. Bracey. But Thompson was a dancer, and she also kind of had this great humor about her. So she became known for her dancing. She became known as a comedian, actor, and then ultimately a producer. And she started dancing, believe it or not, in her teenage years in 1852, and she was traveling all around England and Europe. And the one thing about Thompson that was kind of what made her iconic was the fact that she had this troupe that she created known as the British Blondes. And so she decided to take the show on the road, quite literally, and went to America in 1868. And she adapted English burlesque, because the British always have different levels of humor today and back in the past. And so she adapted her burlesque performance that she would do all over Europe and target it really to middle-class New Yorkers. That was kind of the goal, was to get the middle class to be interested in this style of art form. And initially, it was very popular among men and women. So it wasn't something that was exclusively men like you think of a lot of dancing today. And she wanted to create kind of topical and local references. So she reworked lyrics to the song she sang and made sure that New Yorkers felt like it wasn't just this British group coming in, that they actually were a part of this culture in the city. And the first show that she had was in New York City. It was called Ixian, and it included wit, parody, song, dance, music, and believe it or not, it was had this aura of empowering women. All the performers that she had had a range of different skills. And they were the most popular entertainers during the New York theater season from 1868 to 1869. So when they came into the area, they were incredibly popular. In fact, a news article said about their performances, "The eccentricities of pantomime and burlesque with their curious combination of comedy, parody, satire, improvisation, song and dance, variety acts, extravagant stage effects, risque jokes, and saucy costumes, while familiar enough by British audiences, took New York by storm." So while the public loved burlesque now in New York City in the 1860s, the media decided that it was the absolute lowest form of entertainment. And the one media powerhouse that really hated Lydia and her girls was the New York Times. And what it did was it ultimately forced Lydia to go on tour. So she didn't leave America, but she decided to take the show on the road because there was such hostility in New York City. After the New York Times and different media publications and scholars started kind of hating on burlesque, this hatred grew within American culture. And one of the articles that was quoted about burlesque in the New York Times was that it was a disgraceful spectacle of padded legs jiggling and wriggling in the infinite follies and indecency of the hour. So that's a big change from a year prior when they found it to be charming and eccentric and intelligent in its style of performance. New York Times actually headlined an entire article with the title, quote, "Exit British Burlesque." So Lydia Thompson and the British Blondes, they decide to take the show on the road. They decide that New York is not the place for them right now. And so they go all over the country until about 1874. And they encountered some interesting trouble along the way. They obviously maintained some level of popularity or else they would have gone back to England well before. But I think one of the weirder stories has to do with the owner of the Chicago Times. His name is Wilbur Story. And when the British Blondes were performing in Chicago, he started creating accusations that the girls weren't virtuous. I mean, it was definitely low-hanging fruit because they were risque performers, but Thompson did not appreciate that her women were being categorized as people who were promiscuous. Just because they were dancing that way didn't mean that that's how they lived their lives off stage. And so Thompson very publicly called him a liar. And then in 1870, Thompson, her husband, and one of her colleagues horsewhipped Story at gunpoint. And of course, he was all right, but they were arrested and fined. But they did not stop performing. They were let go, and then they traveled over to Nevada and California. And when Thompson was asked about this behavior and what she had done to Story, she did not have any remorse. She said that his statements about her women were repugnant, and she, quote, was glad at what she had done. But what happens here is something that you hear time and time again. The media hates it, and they talk about it, but by talking about it, you create publicity, and the expression, all publicity is good publicity, and that was very much the case, because they developed a level of notoriety that drove audiences to their shows until about 1874, when Thompson and her performers returned to England. Now, the style of burlesque might have started in the 1800s in England. The style of dancing dates centuries before, but it also continued to evolve around the world after this. And one of the more prominent, more well-known movements of burlesque style performance is the popular French Moulin Rouge that goes on into the 20th century. And subsets of Americans will continue to like burlesque, especially when you look at Prohibition. There's a lot of things going on under the table there, and burlesque performances was one of them. But Americans, the American government ultimately maybe took a nod from the New York Times, and decency laws were something that were incredibly prominent in the U.S. in the 20th century, and has actually impacted all forms of burlesque and other types of risque dance performances in the country up through the 1980s and 1990s. And there's some things that have trickled into the 21st century, which, you know, was an attempt to kind of drive the art form, or as people would probably not argue it wasn't art, but would drive the form into the darkness. But for a brief moment in the 1860s, Lydia Thompson brought a class to burlesque, showcasing and bringing to America a typical British sense of humor, but one that would ultimately leave many Americans aghast.
1: And a terrific job on the production, editing, and storytelling by our own Greg Hengler. And we heard the story about burlesque, and burlesque as the British did it. Burlesque was more than just racy dancing. Lydia Thompson raised it to a high art form, and her desire was to target it to the middle-class New Yorker. And there it was, a mixture of pantomime and satire and wit. Saucy costumes, yes, but also just sheer fun. The story of the British invasion of burlesque on Our American Stories.
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24: Daily weather watch calls for quiet conditions for the overnight hours. A few clouds rolling through as temperatures drop back to around 53. Breezy into Monday, mostly sunny with a high around 88. Showers and storms come in for Monday night. More clouds push in too with a low around 56, and it will be breezy. We'll see areas of showers and storms still Tuesday, staying mostly cloudy and not as warm, a high around 81 and breezy still. Showers and storms are likely for Tuesday night, a low around 56, mostly cloudy with breezy conditions. We'll still see shower and storm activity for the day on Wednesday, staying mostly cloudy with the high again in the lower 80s. Then showers and storms are likely for Wednesday night, mostly cloudy with a low of 58. Thursday's forecast includes areas of showers and storms, a high of 82. From the 880 Weather Center, I'm meteorologist Regina Kohl. For more, check KRVN.com. Right now, it's 60 degrees.
7: Weather. The Great Plains depends on 880 KRVN Lexington.
0: Fox News, I'm Sue Gussman. The U.S. military says it launched weekend strikes on Iran in self-defense on Iranian radar and command and control sites after Iran targeted an American drone. Meanwhile, the Iran-U.S. draft deal still not finalized. President Trump reportedly demanding changes to the latest peace proposal. California Republican Congressman Daryl Issa praising the president's strategy.
2: He's taking advantage of the fact that they're suffering, we're not. They're dealing with significant problems. We only have to try to boost our oil and natural gas to help the Europeans.
0: And the U.S. military also announcing another drug boat strike in the Eastern Pacific on Saturday. U.S. Southern Command says the vessel was engaged in narco trafficking operations. Three people were killed. This was the fourth such incident this week. 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
1: And we continue with Our American Stories. Our next story is about a worship band that was on a mission trip to Thailand and ended up playing an impromptu gig at a brothel in an area considered the world's go-to destination for sex tourists. Here's Greg Hengler with a story.
19: Chris Tomlin is a prolific American Christian songwriter with two certified platinum albums. Because of his song's popularity in many contemporary churches, Time magazine said he may be the most often sung artist anywhere. Although the song God of the City would become the anthem for Louis Giglio's Passion Conference and receive international exposure while peaking at number 72 on the Billboard's album chart, this story of a song neither begins with Tomlin, nor was it written by him. The song God of the City originates in 2006. Belfast, Ireland-based modern worship band Blue Tree took part in a short-term mission trip to Pattaya, Thailand. It was the first time the band had been out on a trip like this. Here's what Blue Tree lead singer Aaron Boyd had to say about the trip. Pattaya is a small coastal town in Thailand, which has been built up around the sex industry. There are 30,000 female prostitutes over the age of 18. And that doesn't include those who fall under this age, including both sexes. It's physically dark. It's spiritually dark. And when I drove in and saw what was going on, I couldn't see God there at all. I was frightened. I mean, not just a little bit, but a whole lot. I blame our mission pastor. He had done such a great job on us, warning us about the dangers that we were up against in one of the world's most infamous destinations for sex tourists. So we were doing the usual mission stuff, sweeping streets, playing in prisons and a school. We asked if there was any chance we could get another gig somewhere, anything, it didn't matter. So we ended up playing in a bar on Walking Street in the Red Light District, which is a quarter of a mile long street in the middle of Pattaya, where it's the hub of all prostitution and the craziness. The bar called the Climax Bar was a brothel. It was just a horrendous place. The deal was, we could play there for 2 hours if we brought 30 friends with us who would all buy Coca-Cola, because Coke is more expensive than alcohol there, and the bar would make a little more cash. After 2 hours, we'd played every worship song that we knew, but it wasn't time to finish. Something was up. Here's band member Pete Kernaghan.
25: And I can remember looking out over my left shoulder and seeing just, I don't know whether or not it was British tourists or whatever, but I can remember just looking out and here they are in the middle of the street and they're just hearing these Jesus songs blasting out. And there's just a pile of them just standing outside the door and they were just looking. And I would love to know what's going on in their heads, you know, just wondering what the heck are these guys singing Jesus songs for in the middle of this street. And I just began to sing out what I believed God was saying over that city. I just began to say that, you know, see, God is God of this city. He's the king of these people. He's the Lord of this nation. And they don't know that. And And the song was born. The song moved from, it came out of this, just this loop that started to play, a real minor downbeat loop, and it just majored up into this like anthem of the night that just said greater things have yet to come and greater things have still to be done in this city.

0: really, probably the biggest moment in my life that changed my life was the moment that God of the City was actually written. That point when that song was formulated. What is the church on a global scale doing to actually combat things which exist in our planet that are completely wrong? Whether it's child soldiers, prostitution in your own city, homeless in your own city, anything what's going on, what is the church doing? We should be the pioneers. We need to understand that we have an authority, that we have an authority that comes from Christ, the same power that raised Christ from the dead lives in every single one of us. And that we actually need to have an attitude of going out and serving the world with just with love, you know, and actually living out the Great Commission.
1: Here's Chris Tomlin with the rest of the story.
2: We were in Belfast, Ireland, Northern Ireland, and doing a worship night there, and there were several bands that were opening up for us during the night. We were the last band to play, and I was in the dressing room, probably just looking over the set list. There was this band playing on stage called Blue Tree, and they were a local band from Belfast. And I remember Daniel running in the dressing room, and he said, "Chris, man, did you just hear that? Were you out there? Did you hear that song they just played?" And I was like, "No." He said, "Gosh, you have got to hear this song. Some way you've got to hear this song. I really think you'd love it. It's really fresh." And he said something about God and the city, and I was like, okay, man. And so after the concert, after we played, I got with the guys from Blue Tree and said, "I'd love to hear this song." And so they showed me a demo of the song, and I was blown away the first time I heard these words. "For greater things have yet to come, and greater things are still to be done in the city." Just how fresh it was in the melody. And once you hear the song, there is, every time I've played this song for someone, they're like, "Man, there's something about that song." Well, here's probably why there's something about that song. These guys, Blue Tree, the way it was written, they were in Pattaya, Thailand, which in Thailand, it's one of the darkest cities on earth. And this owner of a bar, it was a brothel bar, you know what I'm talking about, I don't need to say much more. And he asked the guys if they would come play in his bar, in his brothel. And these guys, being a worship band, they're like, "Yeah, we're a band, and sure, we'll come play." I mean, I love that. I mean, that is, that's worship leading at its best. When you're going to stand in the darkest place and be the light, you know, they didn't think, "Oh, what's somebody else going to think?" Now they're like, "This is an opportunity." And they get up there, and in the middle on this stage, and I've seen video of it, they sent me video of it, and I'm talking, there's the poles from the dancers, everything you can imagine in this place. And here's this worship band, Blue Tree, up on stage, and they just start singing worship for 2 hours, just singing about the Lord, singing about Jesus over the people. And it was, and he said, Aaron, the lead singer, in the middle of the set, he said that song just came. God just gave them the song. It was just kind of a prophetic song that came out of them. "For you're the God of the city. You're the King of these people. You're the Lord of this nation. You are." And can you imagine? They're just coming out of them. Never had heard the song before. God just breathing it out of them. "For greater things have yet to come, and greater things are still to be done in the city." And singing it in that brothel, on that bar that night. What a powerful thing. And to be in now, to see how that song wasn't just for that moment, but that song is a light in all these places, in all these cities, to say over every city, greater things, even in the cities of America and the cities of the world, greater things have yet to come. Greater things are still to be done. And it's been incredible to see the people's response to the song, God of the City.

0: and a terrific job on the production, editing, and storytelling by our own Greg Hengler. And what a story he told about a song and about the song's source. And in the end, it was about a group of guys just, well, trying to bring the light of God to one of the darkest places on earth. And that would be a brothel in, of all places, Thailand. And they were doing mission stuff, in the end, playing in the streets, playing anywhere they could. And then came their gig at the Climax Bar. From it came this song. Chris Tomlin heard it in Ireland and knew he had to sing it. For greater things have yet to come, and greater things are still to be done in this city. A clarion call, as Tomlin said, for Christians to take authority and to do good and to help those around them. The story of a song, one of the most sung songs of the last quarter century in America and the world. The story of God of this city, here on Our American Stories.
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0: And we continue with our American stories. Up next, the story of how the Day of Infamy speech came to be. It was Sunday afternoon on December 7, 1941, and President Franklin Delano Roosevelt had just finished eating lunch in his second floor study in the White House. He started to work on his stamp collection when the telephone rang. It was Frank Knox, Secretary of the Navy, calling to inform the president that the nation was under attack. The Japanese were bombing Pearl Harbor. FDR shouted, "No!" in a loud voice. The surprise attack on one of America's most strategic naval bases shocked the nation and the world. It would turn out to be the worst military defeat in American history, killing 2,403 soldiers, sailors, and civilians. The Japanese damaged or destroyed 19 U.S. Navy ships, including 8 battleships and more than 300 airplanes. It was the worst day of Roosevelt's presidency and, by all accounts, the worst day of his life. The state of world affairs was equally grim. Hitler and the Nazis controlled Europe and North Africa. England and Russia were hanging on for dear life. This was not Roosevelt's first brush with war. He was the Undersecretary of the Navy during World War I. He knew that this was no time for Americans to wallow in pity or despair. He had work to do. He had a nation to rally. Roosevelt's two speechwriters were in New York at the time of the attack on Pearl Harbor and did not help him with the most consequential speech of his presidency. He knew this speech had to be written by himself. Early that Sunday evening, he called in his secretary, Grace Tully, and dictated the first draft without hesitation or second thoughts. It was concise. It was clear. Roosevelt understood the speech had to match the moment. Then Roosevelt began light editing, making just a few crucial changes by hand. The most important was the substitution of one word that changed the nature and character of the speech. The original draft read, "A day that will live in history." The edited and final version read, "A day that will live in infamy," providing the speech its most famous phrase and giving birth to the term the Day of Infamy speech, which he delivered to a joint session of Congress in the early afternoon of December 8, 1941. The speech was a mere 518 words and lasted just 6.5 minutes. It was simulcast on radio across the country. This was, of course, before television and cable and the internet. An astounding 81% of Americans gathered around their radios to hear the president's address, the largest audience ever compiled in American history. Within an hour, Congress voted to declare war on the Empire of Japan. The vote was 82-0 in the Senate and 388-1 in the House. Montana Representative Jeanette Rankin, the first woman ever elected to Congress and a lifelong pacifist, was the lone no vote. When Germany and Italy declared war on the United States just a few days later, the United States quickly reciprocated. America was at war once again. Here is the Day of Infamy speech as it happened in the early afternoon of December 8th, 1941.
11: Yesterday, December 7th, 1941, a date which will live in infamy. The United States of America was suddenly and deliberately attacked by naval and air forces of the Empire of Japan. The United States was at peace with that nation, and at solicitation of Japan, still in conversation with its government and its emperor, looking toward the maintenance of peace in the Pacific. Indeed, 1 hour after Japanese air squadrons had commenced bombing in the American island of Oahu, the Japanese ambassador to the United States and his colleague delivered to our Secretary of State a formal reply to a recent American message. And while this reply stated that it seemed useless to continue the existing diplomatic negotiations, it contained no threat or hint of war or of armed attack. It will be recorded that the distance of Hawaii from Japan makes it obvious that the attack was deliberately planned many days or even weeks ago. During the intervening time, the Japanese government has deliberately sought to deceive the United States by false statements and expressions of hope for continued peace. The attack yesterday on the Hawaiian Islands has caused severe damage to American naval and military forces. I regret to tell you that very many American lives have been lost. In addition, American ships have been reported torpedoed on the high seas between San Francisco and Honolulu. Japan has therefore undertaken a surprise offensive extending throughout the Pacific area. The facts of yesterday and today speak for themselves. The people of the United States have already formed their opinions and well understand the implications to the very life and safety of our nation. As Commander-in-Chief of the Army and Navy, I have directed that all measures be taken for our defense, but always will our whole nation remember the character of the onslaught against us. No matter how long it may take us to overcome this premeditated invasion, the American people in their righteous might will win through to absolute victory. I believe that I interpret the will of the Congress and of the people when I assert that we will not only defend ourselves to the uttermost, but will make it very certain that this form of treachery shall never again endanger us. Hostilities exist. There is no blinking at the fact that our people, our territory, and our interests are in grave danger. With confidence in our armed forces with the unbounding determination of our people, we will gain the inevitable triumph. So help us God. I ask that the Congress declare that since the unprovoked and dastardly attack by Japan on Sunday, December 7th, 1941, a state of war has existed between the United States and the Japanese Empire.
0: And that rousing applause, well, that wasn't just in the chamber. Americans across the country were applauding in front of their radio sets. I know because my mom told me the story. She'd been listening herself in West New York, New Jersey, with her family and several others. It was a moment she told me she'd never forget. With confidence, FDR said, in our armed services, with the unbounding determination of our people, we will gain the inevitable triumph. So help us God. The story of the Day of Infamy speech, how it came to be, here on Our American Stories.
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1: More strikes. I'm Ted Lindner, Fox News. The U.S. military announcing self-defense strikes in Iran over the weekend. The attacks on Iranian radar and command and control sites over Saturday and Sunday in Garuk, Iran, and Keshem Island. U.S. fighter aircraft reportedly eliminating Iranian air defenses, a ground control station, and two one-way attack drones. CENTCOM reporting the strikes were made in response to aggressive Iranian actions, including an attack on an American drone, an MQ-1 drone, over international waters. No American service members were harmed. Meantime, the Iranian president is reportedly asked to resign. Reports say that Pezeshkian told the Supreme Leader's office he's been shut out from major decision-making. Meantime, President Trump is pushing for changes to the proposed deal with Iran to reopen the Strait of Hormuz, extend the ceasefire, and resume nuclear talks. Fox Business's Max Gordon.
16: The New York Times and Axios report that President Trump sent tougher terms to Iran for a peace deal in an effort to exert pressure and to speed up the process, but it's unclear what changes were made to the potential agreement. This as the Strait of Hormuz remains closed to ship traffic and the U.S. continues its blockade.
1: Meantime, in the state of New Jersey, the city of Newark stepping up measures to deal with violent protests at an ICE detention center. Fox's Steve Harrigan.
22: We've seen a week, really, of steady violence at night, usually after dark. We see preparations once again in effect for a possible fight between police and protesters, so it still looks cloudy. As far as the security here goes, in front of this detention center, it is being controlled now by Newark police, not ICE agents. That's something the governor made clear just a short time ago. And we did see violence overnight. Once again, protesters refusing to disperse. They were hit with tear gas and stun grenades.
1: Fox's Steve Harrigan. Governor Sherrill claims out-of-state groups are inflaming tensions. 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
1: Crews in Washington State have recovered the bodies of all nine missing workers after last week's chemical tank implosion at a paper mill. A tank used in paper production ruptured and that killed 11 people at the Longview facility. Ukrainian President Zelensky says he's still waiting on a response to a letter he sent to Congress and to President Trump about the weapons his country needs as the war between Ukraine and Russia continues over 4 years later.
26: President Zelensky's letter is seeking help in bolstering air defenses, particularly anti-ballistic missiles, of which he said Ukraine counts almost exclusively on America to provide. On CBS Face the Nation, Zelensky said delivery of weapons isn't keeping up with threats Ukraine faces.
27: This is very important. We need to increase the production.
26: In his letter, he also urged the United States to remain engaged. Gernal Scott, Fox News.
1: President Trump planned to headline the opening ceremony for the Great American State Fair June 24th after so many musical performers dropped out over political concerns. The Freedom 250 concert on the National Mall will kick off the country's 250th birthday celebration.
28: President Trump saying in part on Truth Social that these artists are getting the yips and that he would replace these highly paid third-rate artists. Over the last few days, over half the artists on the bill have canceled their appearance, including Bret Michaels, Martina McBride, Morris Day, The Commodores, Young MC. However, Vanilla Ice is still on the bill. He took to his Instagram to support the event.
29: I'm honored, man. This is going to be epic.
28: Milli Vanilli frontman Rob Moravan said he is still performing, as is CNC Music Factory and Flo Rida. Michelle Polino, Fox News.
1: The State Fair will run from June 25th through July 10th. And former Federal Reserve Chairman Jerome Powell accepted the JFK Profile and Courage Award Sunday night in Boston. During his acceptance speech, he called for the Federal Reserve to remain independent and not make interest rate cuts based on politics. I'm Ted Lindner. This is Fox News.
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3: The 880 Weather Watch calls for quiet conditions for the overnight hours. A few clouds rolling through as temperatures drop back to around 53. Breezy into Monday, mostly sunny with a high around 88. Showers and storms come in for Monday night. More clouds push in too with a low around 56, and it will be breezy. We'll see areas of showers and storms till Tuesday, staying mostly cloudy and not as warm, a high around 81 and breezy still. Showers and storms are likely for Tuesday night, a low around 56, mostly cloudy with breezy conditions. We'll still see shower and storm activity for the day on Wednesday, staying mostly cloudy with the high again in the lower 80s. Then showers and storms are likely for Wednesday night, mostly cloudy with a low of 58. Thursday's forecast includes areas of showers and storms, a high of 82. From the 880 Weather Center, I'm meteorologist Regina Cole. For more, check KRVN.com. Right now, it's 58 degrees.
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5: In Las Vegas, that is all about crime and true crime podcasts and stories and agents and law enforcement officials. We'll get to all that next hour.

0: It's Friday night, and still no word on what President Trump wants to do. To talk about it is fast becoming our go-to, a retired U.S. Marine Corps intelligence officer and our former deputy director for intelligence for the Joint Chiefs of Staff. He's now a director of government relations for the National Intelligence Community at Coastal Carolina University. It's a long title, and it should be. Mark Chandler, welcome back to America at Night.
1: McGraw, thanks for having me back. I appreciate it.
0: So let's talk about today. It seems like President Trump had a long meeting at the White House, signaled on social media that he was getting ready to make a decision, almost apprentice-esque type of waiting for the final moments, and apparently no decision today. What are we to make of this? We're waiting a week. Everyone's agreed to it. President Trump hasn't signed off on it. Read the tea leaves for me. What does all this mean?
1: Well, today's meeting, you know, in the Situation Room, he brought all the senior leaders together. He looked at, I believe, military options and seeing what we could do and what that would push forward. Then he looked at the diplomatic track and see, you know, how far can we get Iran to go on this deal? He has to understand right now, and I think his advisors, or at least I hope his advisors, are telling him, you cannot trust Iran. You need to get everything you can in this deal up front, or risk the chance of Iran not following through on any part of the deal. And so I think that's what they're weighing. How much pressure can they put on them? How much can they get out of Iran now versus what they're going to get as Iran stalls their way through the next 60 days? It's a dilemma right now. Do you return to military operations, or do you take what you can get right now in a diplomatic agreement?
0: Because once you open up the strait, then you lose all your leverage, right?
1: Iran knows that. As soon as they open that strait, all this leverage that actually got them to this point and still gives Iran that advantage, as soon as they open that strait, then they're going to lose part of the leverage they had over the West and over the United States. Conversely, though, when you look at lifting the blockade, the U.S. loses the advantage it has because now Iran can get that oil out and they can start trading again. And so that it kind of opens it up and loses leverage for both sides.
0: Mm. If we can't trust him in 60 days, why can we trust him now with this agreement, whatever it ends up being?
1: You know, McGraw, I've got to tell you, Iran is one of the challenges that I followed throughout most of my career, at least the last 20 years of it. And following it very closely and looking at what they have done for 47 years, Iran cannot be trusted at all to do anything that will not be in Iran's favor. Or let me rephrase that, not be in the Islamic regime's favor. And so everything that they've done through negotiations, through setting up their proxies in the entire Middle East, has all been to further Iran's goal to control the entire Middle East or influence the entire Middle East. They still have the desire to spread something they call the Shia Crescent, which is Iranian Shia control from the Mediterranean Sea all the way over to the tip of the Arabian Peninsula. So when you look at that, that's what Iran's objectives are, and they'll achieve it through whatever means they need. And if it's lying to get this deal 60 days down the road, or let me just say 50 days down the road and then renege on it, or say they need more time, that's what they're going to do.
0: So this putting off, I understand trying to negotiate, you know, how you're going to measure the nuclear material and who's going to get it and who's the third party and all that type of stuff. I understand that takes weeks and months to sort of negotiate. But if they, as we say, give up the leverage and open up the strait, what incentive would it be for Iran to sort of hand over the nuclear material and or allow inspectors in to go and look under every nook and cranny to make sure we got it all?
1: I think that they can say they're going to allow those inspectors in. Even though we had the JCPOA from the Obama administration, they still were deceiving the inspectors that would go in. We know for a fact they were hiding certain elements of their program. The inspectors came across certain elements that were, we knew there was nuclear activity at a certain site just because of the dust, if you will, in that site that was never declared. So even open it up, they're not going to be truly open. Now, what they'll do is They'll drag this along.

0: In nuclear weapon development and enriched uranium is such a complex situation and environment to understand. Did we get all of it back there in Midnight Hammer last year? Have we sealed it up since we started operations this year? Iran actually told us in the negotiations before we started operations in February that they had enough enriched uranium for 11 nuclear bombs. They admitted that to our negotiators. So that's a pressure that they were applying. But did we get it all? That's something that the intelligence community, and I know personally, we would be looking for to understand, is it all trapped under Isfahan and the Natanz Mountains? Or did they get a couple of hundred pounds out of there before the attack started, and where is that? That's going to be the critical, can you find it all? And that's a very complex and time-consuming operation.
1: And that there's, is there any way to find that answer unless they allow us unfettered access to go and look?
0: No, there is not. We have certain collection capabilities that can get us in the general vicinity. But as I said, when we had IAEA inspectors, and that's the UN's nuclear watchdog agency, when they were in country, Iran very much controlled where they went and what they would look for. But we also monitored through intelligence means and saw activity in another part of the country. We would have to scan that entire country and look at known and even some unknown hide sites that they could have taken some of that enriched uranium that we have no idea where it could be. So this would be a significant intelligence effort to locate it. And a lot of what you're going to be able to do is to have to get on the ground and do it. And will Iran allow complete, unfettered, unnoticed access to any site we want? And they haven't yet, and I don't know if they will going forward.
1: Let's talk military options that's laid out for the president. How much of him trying to figure it out is there's not much left to bomb, and how much more damage can we do if it's already been destroyed?
0: Well, that's kind of a, I hate to say pet peeve, but I will anyway. You know, we in the military, and I'll go back to that, words have meaning for us. So if you tell me to destroy something, I can destroy a building, but I can't destroy an entire military. And politicians and policymakers like to throw those terms around, but they have a precise meaning in the military. So, no, we have severely degraded their military capability, but we have not destroyed it. They probably have, I would estimate, a minimum of 1,000 ballistic missiles and maybe 1,500 to 2,000 of those attack drones. So they have an offensive capability that if we do strike them, and I don't want this to be a shock to anybody, you're going to see a significant counterattack from Iran against U.S. bases, Israel, and our Gulf allies. It won't be as sustained as early on in the campaign because we have depleted it and degraded their capability, but it will be a significant shock to everybody's system when you hear all the words that are coming out of Washington and Tel Aviv right now. So keep that in context. We probably, in about 3 weeks ago, the CENTCOM commander went to Washington and probably presented what I would call an escalation ladder to the president. Mr. President, we can take out this type of targets, and it doesn't raise the escalation that much. Or we can go full bore, go after the leadership, which we need to probably cut down a few more levels of the Islamic regime's leadership before we get to somebody that might be reasonable. And then we can go after the missile sites, the remaining IRGC boat locations, and some of their drone sites. Iran's already tried to replenish some of that. They're digging some of their stuff out. So we could escalate up to what you saw early on in the campaign, or we can hit selected targets to send a message.
1: How much of the Arab countries in the region are lobbying the president saying, man, if you go in, we take the brunt of this force and we'd much rather have you cut a deal?
0: I think the Arab states in the region want a deal more than they want to see themselves attacked again. You know, they're bearing the brunt, if you will, of some of the economic impact of this by not being able to get oil out of there. I'm not going to say that they're suffering economically. They're all very well off. You know, they've got deep pockets, within the region. But for the future aspects and going forward, their oil infrastructure, gas infrastructure, Iran took the gloves off. And when they couldn't attack the United States one-on-one militarily, so they went asymmetrically at these allies we have. So those allies don't want their bread and butter, which is the oil and gas infrastructure, damaged. And so that's they're pushing hard for a deal. They're ready to accept Iran and deal with that devil they know, then face the brunt of counterattack should the U.S. go ahead and reinitiate hostilities.
1: As we've been waiting now 5 or 6 days for President Trump to make a decision on this memorandum of understanding, it seems Israel has stepped up attacks on Lebanon. Can we assume they're trying to get as much in before President Trump cuts a deal?
0: McGraw, I think you hit the nail on the head right there, because, yes, Lebanon will be part of any deal that goes forward between the United States and Iran. And so what Israel wants to do is two things. One, take out as much of the Lebanese Hezbollah leadership as they can, and they've actually started a ground campaign where they've started moving forces further north in southern Lebanon to establish a deeper buffer zone to try to protect northern Israel. So they're going to grab as much as they can every minute that they can before a ceasefire is initiated, that the United States is going to pressure Israel to say, you have to stop attacking Hezbollah. But of course, Hezbollah would have to stop attacking Israel. So I think you'll still see skirmishes over there, but not to the degree that you're seeing in the last couple of days with Israel trying to get everything they can before a ceasefire is implemented.
1: Mark Chandler is with us for a few more minutes, a retired U.S. Marine Corps intelligence officer. He was Deputy Director of Foreign Intelligence for the Joint Chiefs of Staff. President Trump floated the idea of these Arab countries joining the Abraham Accords. Let's put that into perspective for me. What did that mean?
0: Well, you know, if we go back to 2020, one of the greatest diplomatic achievements was the signing of the Abraham Accords, when you got Bahrain and the United Arab Emirates to agree to terms, non-aggression terms, and basically a peace and relationship with Israel. And now we've been trying for years, although the intervening administration, the Biden administration, didn't push it as hard, trying to get all the Arab states to do a non-aggression pact and reach this deal called the Abraham Accords with Israel. That's the harder part. Saudi Arabia, Oman, Qatar, they don't want to reach that deal. So I think that push, while it might have been a lot of pressure, I can guarantee you there's a lot of resistance coming out of those three countries. As a matter of fact, I've heard inklings in the last couple of days that Turkey, Qatar, and Saudi Arabia may be looking at a separate alliance, if you will, that necessarily might counter Iran, but more importantly, doesn't agree to go in any kind of agreement with Israel. So that could have backfired on the president a little bit. We'll just have to see. If they do agree to that, I don't think you're going to see anything signed in the near future.
1: Mark Chandler, you've been on the show a couple of times, and at the end of each interview, I am amazed at how much great information you have and how you can explain it to us. Retired U.S. Marine Corps intelligence officer, former Deputy Director of Intelligence for the Joint Chiefs of Staff. Keep your phone on. We reserve the right to call you back at any time. Mark Chandler, thank you very much for your insight. Have a good night.
0: You too, McGraw. Thank you very much.
1: You got it. Mark Chandler, also now the Director of Government Relations for the National Intelligence Community at Coastal Carolina University. That's about as good as it gets, and I watch and hear everything. Mark Chandler, a great resource for us. Very, very, very good deciphering, right? Very, very good intel on what exactly is going on and what the president is weighing as he waits, I guess, another day. And we all wait to see what he decides. America at Night, back in a moment.
2: America at Night with McGraw-Milhaven, where the nation comes to talk.
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1: All right, coming up in just a couple of minutes, we're going to do a deep dive with a former senior CIA officer and try and figure out how a CIA officer can smuggle gold bars down his pants and millions of dollars in his socks. How about this story? It's got everybody scratching their heads. How is this evenly possible? Also, he was supposed to have a background check, and they never really checked his background. Some pretty shoddy work going on. So we're going to find out more about that. And then next hour, there is, believe it or not, we've heard of Comic-Con, right? Which is a convention of comics. And they've had all sorts of other cons. Well, now there is a crime con. It's being held in Vegas. And there are thousands and thousands. I talked to somebody today. They think there's upwards of over 10,000 people who flocked to Las Vegas for CrimeCon. Yeah. And it is, we'll find out what the deal is. And it's got reporters, and it's got podcasters, and it's got police and law enforcement of every shape and size. And we're going to find out about the true crime CrimeCon that's going on in Las Vegas. Also, the text message for our BBQ recipe, for our rib recipe, is going bonkers. We're going to text out the recipe, my rib recipe, on Monday. If you would like a copy of that rib recipe, just text barbecue to 1-844-2-McGraw, 1-844-262-4729. Text barbecue to 1-844-2-McGraw, and then Alex will send you a link. You register for the link, and then we'll send you the barbecue recipe on Monday. Man, we are signing up people like crazy. Good to hear. We'll be spreading barbecue cheer all over the country. Stay right there. We are just getting started. America at Night, back in a moment.
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9: Daily weather watch calls for quiet conditions for the overnight hours. A few clouds rolling through as temperatures drop back to around 53. Breezy into Monday, mostly sunny with a high around 88. Showers and storms come in for Monday night. More clouds push in too with a low around 56, and it will be breezy. We'll see areas of showers and storms till Tuesday, staying mostly cloudy and not as warm, a high around 81 and breezy still. Showers and storms are likely for Tuesday night, a low around 56, mostly cloudy with breezy conditions. We'll still see shower and storm activity for the day on Wednesday, staying mostly cloudy with the high again in the lower 80s. Then showers and storms are likely for Wednesday night, mostly cloudy with a low of 58. Thursday's forecast includes areas of showers and storms, a high of 82. From the 880 Weather Center, I'm meteorologist Regina Cole. For more, check KRVN.com. Right now, it's 58 degrees.
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11: 466-9625. Welcome to America at Night with McGraw-Milhaven.
12: Well, the former senior executive service level CIA officer named David Rush has been accused of stealing $40 million in gold bars at his Virginia home. And he has also apparently been stashing nearly $2 million in cash and foreign currency, as well as 35 luxury Rolex watches. How in the world is this possible? News Nation's national security contributor and former CIA staff operations officer and FBI special agent, Tracy Wadler. Tracy, welcome back to America at Night.
13: Thank you so much for having me, McGraw.
12: I didn't even know that the CIA had gold bars.
13: The CIA has different types of ways that they pay the people that work for us, essentially, you know, in other countries that give us secrets and those kinds of things. They're paid in many different ways. I can't go into, obviously, a lot of detail about it, but it's not surprising to me. It's surprising the volume, I think, to me.
12: I can only imagine the chatter between you and your fellow CIA officer friends and former CIA friends. You guys must be just gobsmacked at this story.
13: Yeah, you know, I was actually talking to one of my friends earlier today, and I think both of us are just, we're kind of speechless, I guess. And it's not really even just, obviously, the gold bars and the cash and the Rolexes is horrible. But the fact that he made it even through that initial security process is also a bit mind-blowing to me, and makes me wonder who else maybe got through this process. This means he falsified college transcripts. I mean, it just goes so much bigger than just that.
12: Yeah, let's talk about that for a second, because he's not necessarily charged with stealing the gold bars or the money yet. He is charged with actually, lying and fabricating his background. He said he graduated from Clemson. He said he graduated from RPI. He falsely claimed to be a Navy pilot. He also claimed that he was a Navy reserve captain. He apparently collected 70 some odd thousand dollars in fraudulent military pay. This is a Hollywood movie. How does one get that far lying that much?
13: Yeah, I think that's what we were the most surprised about. Really, the charge against him, at least right now, the FBI did say that they're investigating more, and I suspect, I'm just hypothesizing, that they will add more charges, obviously. But right now, it's just theft of public funds, which is essentially him embellishing his resume. And as a result of that embellishment, he was receiving promotion. So, you know, at the CIA, if you get a master's degree, then you might get a bump in pay, right? If you get a PhD, you might get a bump in pay. And because of those things that he was putting on his resume, he was getting more pay. And what's crazy is when I think about my initial offer of employment, it was actually conditional upon me graduating college. People came to my college to check me out, to check my university out. They talked to my friends. They talked to my friends of my parents' friends. And so did they just not do an investigation at all? That's what I'm just completely shocked by.
12: Do we know how they caught him?
13: I don't. They don't know yet. Again, I can obviously give you my best guess, given, you know, the work that I did within the agency. It looks like he was acquiring particularly the gold bars between November of 25 to March of 26. I believe that sent up finally a red flag to someone at the agency. And I think they investigated that. I think they allowed it to go on to see maybe who else he was talking to or who else could have been involved in this.
12: That's interesting. And then because there's obviously some type of accounting or some type of budgeting, yes, or accounting that somebody said, hey, where are all these gold bars going?
13: Yes, that's correct. So, you know, if you need that currency or cash, there is a whole process that we have to go through. You don't just, you know, walk up to someone and ask them for that. And I believe that this probably started then. But again, that's just my best guess.
12: Yeah. And apparently, I mean, do we know how he got the gold bars out of the office? Did he put it in his pants? Did he put it in his socks? Was there a briefcase involved? I mean, do we have any idea?
13: We don't. I believe, because it said that, you know, they kind of said that he kind of they alluded to the fact that he went under scrutiny when he started asking for them. And so I think he took them over the course of, what, that's 4 or 5 months-ish. And I think he took them out little by little with the permission probably of the CIA, most likely took them out, obviously, in some kind of a locked, you know, briefcase or a safe.
12: Yeah, you sort of alluded to this before, Tracy, but what are the odds of other people involved or helping him do some of these things?
13: You know, it's interesting. I was talking about that last night, and I have to wonder if he had help. And this is going all the way back to 2009, right, when he first got that employment. And in my opinion, how to have fabricated transcripts. Did someone help him do that? Did he ask people to lie for him to even get this job? Will this investigation go back, what, 17-ish years at this point, to see if who would have been complicit along the way?
12: Yeah. We mentioned the gold bars. We mentioned the cash. The luxury watches is also another interesting thing. Not to divulge too much information, but I guess if it's of value, you guys can use it for all sorts of reasons, right?
13: Yes, yes. And again, I'm not trying to be rude or cagey
12: that. Yeah,
13: I don't want to get in trouble. But yes, there are different methods of payment. So when I saw that, you know, the Rolex, all of that, I was surprised by the volume, but I wasn't surprised to see that. But I could understand how others who maybe aren't in this line of work might be surprised by that.
12: Yeah. Also, apparently he didn't hold it in his home. He held it in a secure locker down the street from the CIA offices.
13: this whole thing, I wish I could, give you a logical explanation for all of this, but I really can't. I mean, that's the truth of this. The fact that it wasn't in his home, what that tells me is that his family may not have known what he was doing. Whereas, like we saw in, I guess, Robert Hansen, if you want to use that as an example, he was bringing the diamonds home and there were questions in terms of what his wife knew. And so I wonder if he was doing that on purpose.
12: Yeah, no, that's it. Look, we certainly respect you. And we don't want to get anybody in trouble, but that's the absurdity of this story. You just, right? You talk to the experts and you being a CIA person is scratching your head. The things you had to do to stay in compliance. I'm sure you could write a book about all this crazy, silly things you had to do. And this guy's walking around with $40 million in gold bars.
13: You know, the funny thing that you mentioned is I did write a book all about my experience and all about the whole background process. And most people, they're not surprised by it. And I would say the vast majority of individuals who have, you know, reached out to me about this have all said who have gone through this process, how shocked that they are. And I do understand there is a backlog, right, in terms of this background check process. It is arduous. It is tedious. And I get that. But this is not just missing one foreign contact, right? This is missing the entirety of this person's education. And I think that's the part I'm having issues with. And I do wonder, are they going to have to go back now and do audits based on, you know, whomever this person was or persons that helped clear him through the process? Do they have to go back now and see who else this person cleared? And did they do this purposely? Or, you know, is there a malicious actor at play? And that's concerning to me.
12: Yeah. And, you know, you mentioned some of these other spies that have gone for years and undetected, and nobody wants to be embarrassed, right? These are intelligence agencies, right? They're the best of the best, and, you know, no one's perfect. But, I mean, it just goes to show you the cunningness of some of these bad guys. And sometimes how hard it is to find them all. Sometimes it is hard to find some of these people who, you know, have these diabolical minds. And I guess, Tracy, the point is he probably wouldn't have gotten caught, but he was ultimately what brings these people down is the ultimate greed, right? They always go too far.
13: Yeah, and I think it's interesting that you say that. And I think that's maybe why so many of us are having a hard time with this one. Because if we look at, I guess, maybe Aldrich Ames, for example, who's kind of another infamous spy, if you will. And so he, in a way, all of his education checked out. He really was who he said he was. The way he was caught was because there weren't audits done of our CIA people's finances at the time. And so that's why it went on for so long. With this individual, he should have been caught right at the get-go. It is very easy to validate whether or not someone actually went to a school. And I think that's where a lot of us are really sort of scratching our heads. I'm not obviously excusing the fact that some of these individuals went undetected for so long, but in a way, I somewhat understand how they made it through the security clearance process.
12: Crazy stuff. Tracy, what's the name of your book?
13: Oh, The Unexpected Spy.
12: Oh, The Unexpected Spy, yeah. And we can get that where all fine books are sold?
13: Yes, you could get that at Amazon, wherever.
12: There you go. All right. She is a national security contributor for News Nation. She's also a former CIA staff operations officer and FBI special agent. I have to ask you, Tracy, do you have any stolen gold bars from the CIA in your storage locker?
13: You know what? I am so sorry. I do not. I do not.
12: Any Rolexes that we know of?
13: No. That would be nice, but no.
12: All right, fair. I just thought I'd ask while I had you.
13: Tracy, you are always welcome to ask.
12: Tracy Walder, News Nation National Security Contributor. Thank you very much for joining us. Be safe. We'll talk to you soon.
13: Thank you so much.
12: You got it. News Nation's National Security Contributor, Tracy Walder. This story is a head scratcher. This guy is accused of stealing $40 million in gold bars. He's also accused of stealing $2 million in cash and foreign currency. He also apparently had 35 luxury watches. And if that's not enough, the FBI discovered this is what he was charged with. Now, they are saying that he's going to be charged with this other stuff come at some point down the road. But they discovered that he lied for years about graduating from Clemson and Rensselaer Polytechnic Institute, RPI. He falsely claimed to be a Navy pilot. I mean, to be in the CIA and claim you were a Navy pilot and to find out you weren't a Navy pilot, I mean, what was he, Maverick? Was he Tom Cruise and Top Gun? I mean, this is nuts. And then he claimed to be a Navy reserve captain, and he collected $77,000 in military leave pay. But he was never in the military. That is... I mean, that's catch me if you can stuff, right? That's Abagnale stuff, right? Remember that wonderful story with Leo and Tom Hanks, catch me if you can? That Abagnale guy who, you know, was a pilot but was never a pilot and kept on writing checks all over the country and was like this greatest paper hanger the world's ever seen, and he just lied his way through everything. This guy is... can't wait to see the Netflix story or the Netflix series, because this one, I talked to a couple of former CIA people in the last day or two, and they're all, I mean, they're laughing because it's just so absurd that this guy was able to steal all this money. It's one thing, but then to sort of, at some point they had to check his background. How do you say you graduated from Clemson when you never went to Clemson? How do you claim to be a Navy pilot and never be a Navy pilot? I mean, with this kind of background, the guy could be a talk show host. Hey, I'm kidding you. All right. We'll get to some text lines and some text messages here in a moment. 1-844-2-McGraw, 1-844-262-4729. America at Night, back in a moment.
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14: Man, I love this place. I've been surfing here since I was a kid. Now, seeing my grandson out on the water, it means everything to me. Watching him and taking in the blue waves, the sea breeze, the blurry horizon.
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12: All right, I'm going to come clean here. I could sell this thing as new technology that we demanded from our bosses, but that's not accurate. The truth is, we had no idea we could actually do this until it happened by accident. Now, what am I talking about? Starting tonight, well, I should say it's been actually in existence for ever since we started doing the show. We just didn't know we could do it. So the show airs, right? We air it live and we air it on stations all across the country. And there are some radio stations for all sorts of reasons, right? Delay, whether time zone issues or baseball games or special events or other things, right? They delay the show and they replay it at all hours of the night. And so if we have an open phones and your radio station doesn't air the open phones live, it's awful hard to call into the show when it was recorded from 2 hours earlier, right? Well, a couple weeks ago, we accidentally found out that when you call the show and where we've finished and gone home for the night, but your station's airing it, if you call the show 1-844-2-McGraw, 1-844-262-4729, there's a voicemail message. There's an answering machine, for lack of a better word, that you can leave a message. And if you leave a message, it turns it into an MP3 and it gets sent right to us. So last night, we finally turned it on. We finally figured out how this thing works. And we turned it on. And last night is the first night we got it. It was on. It was working. And we got a couple of phone calls. So later in hour number three, we are going to start airing voicemail messages from listeners who called in. So again, another way to connect with the show. I love it. Now again, I could tell you that we demanded this from management. And I went into management and I said, this is what we're doing or else. But that wouldn't be true. We accidentally found out about this. We had no idea this was even possible until somebody called us and said, hey, you know you guys have a text message or a voice message feature. We do? So and we get this all the time. When are you guys on? We can't call in. Well, now when you call in after hours, you can leave a message. In fact, not only that, if it's in the middle of the day and you want to chime in, the voice message is up. So you can leave a message for the show. Now you have to know that we reserve the right to edit it in any way, shape or form for length and content and whatever else. And that you're giving us the right to use your name, which it spells out on the voicemail. But so for those of you who want to call in and comment on things, but your own station doesn't air it live, we've just solved that problem. Now you can just call in and leave a message on the voicemail, and then we will play it accordingly. So how about that? How about them apples? Yeah, sometimes it's better to be lucky than good. We just accidentally ran into that one. Also on Monday, we're going to give away the rib recipe. Now, if you would like a copy of the famous America at Night McGraw-Milhaven Blues Hog rib recipe, you have to subscribe to our text line. And what happens is every night Alex sends you a rundown. But we're going to start doing more of this stuff. We're going to start sending rib recipes and when guests have certain things and websites and things, we can sort of send those links to you in the text message. So you have to sign up. Just text barbecue to 1-844-2-McGraw, and Alex will send you a link, and you can sign up for the rib recipe. We will hand that out and send that out on Monday. Our executive director is Alex Hinton. Our engineer tonight is Richard Good. I'm McGraw-Milhaven, and this is America at Night on Westwood One.
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4: Self-defense strikes. I'm Ted Lindner, Fox News. The U.S. military announcing self-defense strikes in Iran over the weekend. The attacks on Iranian radar and command and control sites over Saturday and Sunday. The U.S. fighter aircraft reportedly eliminated Iranian air defenses, a ground control station, and two one-way attack drones. CENTCOM reporting the strikes were made in response to aggressive Iranian actions, including an attack on an American drone, an MQ-1 drone, over international waters. No American service members were harmed. Meantime, Iran's president has reportedly asked to resign. Reports say that Masoud Pezeshkian told the Supreme Leader's office he's been shut out from major decision-making. Meantime, President Trump pushing for changes to the proposed deal with Iran to reopen the strait, extend the ceasefire, and resume nuclear talks.
5: The New York Times and Axios report that President Trump sent tougher terms to Iran for a peace deal in an effort to exert pressure and to speed up the process, but it's unclear what changes were made to the potential agreement. This as the Strait of Hormuz remains closed to ship traffic and the U.S. continues its blockade.
4: Fox Business's Max Gordon in Tel Aviv. At least 20 anti-ICE protesters reportedly arrested outside the Delaney Hall ICE detention facility in Newark, New Jersey, Sunday night.
22: The curfew, it's intended to lock down the entire area around Delaney Hall, a half mile in each direction. Now, there have been demonstrations outside Delaney Hall for quite some time, but officials are saying that when ICE increased presence in the area, the Delaney Hall, it is a federal detention facility. It is operated privately, but it's been a point of contention for some time. Now, again, according to officials, the governor of New Jersey and other officials, they say that when ICE increased its presence, they say earlier this week, that's when we started to see these clashes.
4: Fox 5 New York, Stephanie Bertini. 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
4: Well, Commodore's co-founder and former bassist Ronald Lepreed has died. His daughter announcing on social media that her father died following a sudden medical event in New Zealand. The Commodore is making headlines recently after pulling out of President Trump's 250th anniversary celebration on the National Mall. Ronald Lepreed was 75 years old. Ukrainian President Zelensky says he's still waiting on a response to a letter he sent to Congress and President Trump about the weapons his country needs.
6: President Zelensky's letter is seeking help in bolstering air defenses, particularly anti-ballistic missiles, of which he said Ukraine counts almost exclusively on America to provide. On CBS Face the Nation, Zelensky said delivery of weapons isn't keeping up with threats Ukraine faces.
7: This is very important. We need to increase the production.
6: In his letter, he also urged the United States to remain engaged. Gernal Scott, Fox News.
4: The 2026 Atlantic hurricane season begins today. Fox's Evan Brown.
8: Forecasters at NOAA are predicting less than average activity for this summer's Atlantic hurricane season, though all it takes is one of these tropical cyclones, no matter what level of classification it attains, to ruin your livelihood. In the Pacific, the same forecasters believe storm activity could be above average this summer. The start of the season is best used for preparation. People in hurricane-prone areas, even inland, should gather supplies now, make plans for emergencies, and check with insurance agents to make sure premiums on homeowner and flood policies have been paid up. In Miami, Evan Brown, Fox News.
4: And lawmakers considering a bipartisan bill that would separate FEMA from the Department of Homeland Security. Florida Democrat Congressman Jared Moskowitz on Fox's One Nation with Brian Kilmeade explains why he supports the bill.
9: DHS has become too bureaucratic. FEMA needs to get faster. And the way to fix that is to get FEMA out of DHS and make it its own.
13: Daily weather watch calls for quiet conditions for the overnight hours. A few clouds rolling through as temperatures drop back to around 53. Breezy into Monday, mostly sunny with a high around 88. Showers and storms come in for Monday night. More clouds push in too with a low around 56, and it will be breezy. We'll see areas of showers and storms still Tuesday, staying mostly cloudy and not as warm, a high around 81 and breezy still. Showers and storms are likely for Tuesday night, a low around 56, mostly cloudy with breezy conditions. We'll still see shower and storm activity for the day on Wednesday, staying mostly cloudy with the high again in the lower 80s. Then showers and storms are likely for Wednesday night, mostly cloudy with a low of 58. Thursday's forecast includes areas of showers and storms, a high of 82. From the 880 Weather Center, I'm meteorologist Regina Cole. For more, check KRVN.com. Right now, it's 59 degrees.
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1: More finger pointing in the Mideast. Good morning, I'm Gordon Deal, along with Nicole Murray, on this Monday, June 1st. Glad you could be with us. Here's what we have for you this hour.
2: The U.S. and Iran have engaged in another military skirmish. Meanwhile, oil is higher this morning.
1: After days of violent protests, family visitations have resumed at an ICE detention center in New Jersey.
2: Is the U.S. prepared to respond to emerging disease outbreaks like Ebola? Hear the political divisions in Washington.
1: And why teenagers face such a lousy job market this summer.
3: Number of jobs or the available jobs has been pretty low. And employer enthusiasm.

0: U.S. says it has again struck Iranian military sites, hitting what it describes as air defense radar and drone sites. After the weekend attacks, Iran's Revolutionary Guards said today it had targeted a U.S. base in response without identifying which one. However, the state news agency in Kuwait says air defenses there, where a major U.S. base is located, were intercepting missile and drone attacks today as sirens sounded across the country. President Trump on Fox News.
1: I'm in no hurry. I'd like to say I'm in a hurry because, you know, gasoline prices are going to come tumbling down. But if you're going to be in a hurry, you're not going to make a good deal. And slowly but surely, we're getting, I think, what we want. And if we don't get what we want, we're going to end it a different way.
0: The U.S. and Iran have sporadically exchanged strikes since their ceasefire took effect in early April. A similar exchange occurred just last Thursday. The most recent exchange of fire came as Washington and Tehran try to reach an agreement on winding down the fighting. Trump indicated a deal was close ahead of the weekend, but mediators have said issues like nuclear commitments remain unresolved. Oil prices are higher today after Israel ordered troops to push deeper into Lebanon, renewing concerns that clashes with the terrorist group Hezbollah, supported by Iran, could threaten a fragile ceasefire between Washington and Tehran. Brent crude is higher by more than 3% at around $94 a barrel. West Texas Intermediate rose more than 3.5%. 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
2: We track inventories every day. We started out with billions of barrels of private and government inventories, and we still are in the billions. And so there's plenty of runway. But also, you know, there's a lot of pressure on Iran to finally agree to the president's terms.
0: The escalation in hostilities, which followed Israel-Lebanon talks in Washington on Friday, dampened hopes that Washington and Tehran were nearing an extension of their ceasefire agreement. Israeli Prime Minister Benjamin Netanyahu said yesterday that he instructed the Israeli Defense Forces to expand their maneuver in Lebanon. The order came despite a ceasefire declared in April. Family visitation at a New Jersey immigration detention center has resumed after being suspended amid days of protests, arrests, and clashes outside the facility. Governor Mikey Sherrill announced on social media that the Department of Homeland Security had agreed to restore visitation at Delaney Hall, an ICE detention facility in Newark that has become the focus of demonstrations over allegations of poor conditions.
3: As some of the reporting got worse in Delaney Hall, you had more and more protesters, and then ICE started to come out. They used batons, they used rubber bullets, and measures that we felt like were escalating in violence. We saw, I think, someone being beaten by an ICE agent.
0: Three people were arrested during clashes with police on Saturday night. The announcement came after a tense week in which New Jersey State Police established designated areas for protests in an effort to prevent further clashes. Protesters allege inadequate medical care, poor living conditions, and delays in legal proceedings, all of which DHS denies. By the way, if you've missed anything from today's show, there's an easy way to catch up. All you have to do is tell Alexa, Siri, or Google to play This Morning with Gordon Deal. 11 minutes after the hour on This Morning, America's First News.
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0: Now, more than ever, where you get your news matters. Start your day with the facts. This is America's First News, This Morning with Gordon Deal.
1: Thanks for joining us. The Trump administration's shakeup of the United States public health apparatus in the wake of the COVID pandemic has public health experts concerned about the country's ability to respond to emerging disease outbreaks like hantavirus and Ebola, which has now killed at least 40 people in the Congo and Uganda. It's a story by Arielle Cohen, healthcare reporter at CQ Roll Call. Arielle, what about the shakeup you mentioned?
2: So in the past few years, there's been a lot of changes under the Trump administration when it comes to public health. We've seen sort of this shakeup at the CDC and the Department of Health and Human Services in general with the Trump administration's DOGE efforts, where they cut a lot of staff. We've seen the Trump administration pull money for mRNA vaccine development. There's just sort of been the general defunding and diminishing of state public health departments. The United States left the World Health Organization. And then on top of that, right now, there's no permanent director of the Centers for Disease Control and Prevention. So just a lot of changes within the U.S. public health apparatus under the Trump administration, and really not a lot of answers as we see the rise of hantavirus, Ebola, now measles to a certain extent. It's a lot happening all at once.
1: Yeah. All right. So all this that you mentioned, does that mean we're prepared or not, or we can't say for something like Ebola or the hantavirus or measles?
2: Okay. Well, it really depends who you ask. A lot of public health experts who worked on the COVID response say the United States is not prepared. We don't have those international connections we used to have with the World Health Organization, all the staffing shortages at the CDC and other public health sector agencies are leaving us underprepared. But then you talk to Republicans on Capitol Hill, those within the Trump administration, they say, don't worry, it's low risk right now. We're doing just fine, which is true. The U.S. is at a very low risk of having another COVID-like outbreak. But what people are worried about is, you know, sort of these smaller disease outbreaks becoming a bigger deal than they need to be.
1: We're speaking with Arielle Cohen, healthcare reporter at CQ Roll Call. The story is called Hantavirus and Ebola Highlight Political Division Over Disease. This is going to be the thing from now on, it seems, right? These partisan divides over infectious disease?
2: Yeah, I mean, infectious disease and public health used to be a relatively bipartisan thing. You don't want, lawmakers didn't want their constituents getting sick, but we saw during the COVID-19 pandemic, it became a highly partisan political thing. Just, I'm sure your listeners experience in their own communities different views about the COVID-19 vaccine and whether the government was over or under responding to certain aspects of the virus. Really gave people very strong opinions when it comes to infectious disease, which used to be a relatively nerdy, niche kind of topic. Now Everyone has a lot of personal experience with, right? So it's very easy for that personal experience to sort of dictate policy, which, especially when it comes to health and science, is usually a recipe for disaster.
1: You mentioned the expiration of that Pandemic and All Hazards Preparedness Act in 2023. What did that do?
2: Sure. So the Pandemic All Hazards Preparedness Act is a piece of congressional legislation that was first passed under the George W. Bush administration. It's actually a Republican bill that is meant to help the United States be prepared to respond to a pandemic or really any health threat that sort of comes out of nowhere. And it used to be a very bipartisan bill. Republicans, Democrats, they reauthorized it every time that came around. But in 2023, when it expired, that was right on the heels of the COVID-19 pandemic. And since then, Congress sort of quietly renewed some of its provisions through short-term extensions, kind of just piecemeal legislation. But at the end of 2025, so this past year, many of the provisions just sort of expired.
1: Thanks, Arielle. Arielle Cohen, healthcare reporter at Roll Call. 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
3: And now, the three big things you need to know. Number one.
4: The U.S. and Iran exchanged new attacks over the weekend. The United States says it targeted Tehran's military sites, while Iran's Revolutionary Guard added that it attacked a U.S. base in response. Delaware Senator Chris Coons on Fox News.
5: We're not succeeding in overthrowing this regime just by attacking them more and more. And we are paying the cost. In this last week that I've been at home in Delaware, the number one thing I hear from Delawareans is about the costs of gas and groceries.
4: The U.S. and Iran have sporadically exchanged strikes since their ceasefire took effect in early April.
3: Number two.
4: Family visitation at a New Jersey immigration center has resumed after being suspended amid days of protests outside the facility over allegations of poor conditions for detainees. Governor Mikey Sherrill.
6: We're making progress. ICE is behind the facility's gate and not on our streets. And we're maintaining our laser focus on pushing for better conditions and transparency.
4: Visitation at Delaney Hall in Newark resumed at noon yesterday.
3: Number three.
4: A Hawaii man arrested last week following a days-long manhunt has been charged with murder in connection with the killings of three men on the Big Island. Police Chief Reed Mahuna.
7: When we got there, it was not readily apparent that foul play was involved. So, of course, once the second body was located, then we determined that these were both probably connected and suspicious.
4: 36-year-old Jacob Baker is being charged with one count of first-degree murder and three counts of second-degree murder. Authorities have not disclosed a possible motive. The U.S. military said it has carried out another strike on a boat accused of smuggling drugs in the eastern Pacific Ocean, killing three men. Saturday's attack brings the death toll to 205 in a series of U.S. strikes that began in early September. Lawmakers are reportedly considering a bipartisan bill that would separate FEMA from the Department of Homeland Security. Florida Representative Jared Moskowitz on Fox News.
8: DHS has become too bureaucratic. FEMA needs to get faster, and the way to fix that is to get FEMA out of DHS to make it its own independent agency.
4: This news comes as FEMA is being criticized for its slow response to natural disasters.
9: All these rooms, this place built something. Maze. It just goes on and on.
4: Young audiences turned out in droves to movie theaters around the country this weekend. Backrooms, the new horror film based on an internet meme, stunned at the box office, grossing $81.5 million during its first 3 days in theaters.
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0: Parents who want to start investing for their young children have a growing array of options, including soon Trump accounts. The rules and features of each are a lot. Here's Joe Pinsker at the Wall Street Journal. Joe, help us out.
1: My goal here was to structure this as simply as possible for parents who, you know, may need some more sleep rather than try to think through what investment accounts they're going to put their money into. There are a bunch of places a parent can start investing for a baby if they want to. You might think about a 529 or a custodial investment account for your kid. There's also a new type of account called the Trump account or 530A account that launches this summer. And the very first step in this process is to open that last one I mentioned, the thing called a Trump account. You don't actually want to put your own money into it, but babies born between 2025 and 2028 are eligible to get a free $1,000 from the government, which is a hard thing to turn down.
0: Wow. All right. But you say open it, but don't kind of do anything with it right now.
1: Exactly. There are some higher priority places that you'd want to put your money just because of the tax advantages that exist for other accounts, and also thinking about, you know, the sorts of things that you'd want to fund in your child's life that are closer on the horizon. A Trump account is sort of optimized in certain ways for retirement, and your kid's retirement is a ways off from now. There are things closer on the timeline, like college, that you might want to start funding for.
0: Jeez.
1: Instead.
0: Okay. What's the point about taking a look at your own finances?
1: Yes, yes. A word of caution here is that before you start putting money into these accounts for your kid, you know, as powerful as they are investing-wise, you do want to make sure your own finances are on track, that you're saving enough for retirement, that you don't have high-interest credit card debt, that you have emergency savings. These are things that you'd want to take care of so that, you know, you take care of your own needs so that someday, hopefully, you aren't dependent on your kid financially.
0: Yeah. Talk about 529s here and the advantages and what we need to think of.
1: Yeah, this is the first place. I interviewed several different financial advisors for this article, and this was the first place, the sort of consensus pick for where you should start putting your own dollars. A 529 is traditionally thought of as the place where you save money for your kid's college. Obviously, a very expensive thing. The nice thing about a 529 is that you can put money into it, and then it grows tax-free until you take it out. That is a really, really big benefit and can be more valuable than people even assume. So that is sort of the place that you start. A fear that some people have is like, what if my kid doesn't go to college? Or what if I think they're going to go to an expensive college and,
0: yeah,
1: in fact, they end up going and getting in-state tuition somewhere and it's much cheaper? There are a couple escape hatches here. One of them is that you can put up to $35,000 of unused money in a 529 into a Roth IRA, a retirement account for the child, later on. So that's sort of an alternative option. Also, you can spend 529 money on some K-12 expenses. You can put it towards trade school. So it's not just college, and it's a slightly more flexible account than people give it credit for.
0: Thanks, Joe. That is Joe Pinsker, reporter at the Wall Street Journal. 30 minutes now after the hour on This Morning, America's First News.

0: 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The Great Plains depends on 880 KRVN Lexington.
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7: Daily weather watch calls for quiet conditions for the overnight hours. A few clouds rolling through as temperatures drop back to around 53. Breezy into Monday, mostly sunny with a high around 88. Showers and storms come in for Monday night. More clouds push in too with a low around 56, and it will be breezy. We'll see areas of showers and storms till Tuesday, staying mostly cloudy and not as warm, a high around 81 and breezy still. Showers and storms are likely for Tuesday night, a low around 56, mostly cloudy with breezy conditions. We'll still see shower and storm activity for the day on Wednesday, staying mostly cloudy with the high again in the lower 80s. Then showers and storms are likely for Wednesday night, mostly cloudy with a low of 58. Thursday's forecast includes areas of showers and storms, a high of 82. From the 880 Weather Center, I'm meteorologist Regina Cole. For more, check KRVN.com. Right now, it's 59 degrees.
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0: top national stories with the context, sense of it all. This is America's First News, This Morning with Gordon Deal.
1: Thanks for spending time with us. Welcome into Monday, June 1st. Gordon Deal with Nicole Murray. Some of our top stories and headlines. The latest skirmish unfolds between the U.S. and Iran. Family visits resume at an ICE jail in New Jersey following violent demonstrations. Nearly 1,000 workers at American Axle are on strike this morning in Michigan. They're a key General Motors truck supplier. If you missed it, Friday, a court ruled the Kennedy Center for the Performing Arts must remove Trump's name from its building and branding. And the teenager from New York who battled cancer and chemo en route to a perfect GPA and a full scholarship. His story in about 20 minutes. Despite the overall labor market looking a bit stronger in recent months, the employment outlook for teenagers remains challenging, especially for this summer. Here's Megan Lenhart, senior economics reporter at Barron's. Megan, what's going on?
2: Well, it's one of those, you know, common rites of passage, right? We all have those summer memories of sitting there and, you know, working at the local pool or maybe as a camp counselor, at the very least, you know, serving up some burgers and fries to regulars at the local hotspot. But unfortunately, so many of those jobs these days are not being done by teenagers. This feels like, you know, a little bit of a sad aspect of, you know, one of the trends within the labor market, but it has been really difficult over the last couple of years for younger workers to find jobs, even including those sort of part-time summer jobs that we've all come to rely on. And unfortunately, while we do see labor conditions starting to maybe have a bit better feel to them, we have the job placement agency Challenger Gray and Christmas predicting that unfortunately for these youngest workers, this summer is not going to look any better and could, in fact, look a slightly worse for teenagers this summer when they're looking for jobs.
1: What gets the blame here, Megan?
2: Well, it's one of those complicated situations where a lot goes into it. Unfortunately, you know, we've had conditions where, you know, the number of jobs or the available jobs has been pretty low, and employer, you know, enthusiasm for hiring just really hasn't been there. And so many of those like entry level jobs are ones that are kind of the first cut, if you will, when it comes to, you know, making those budget decisions. Additionally, you know, this has been a long running trend. I think, you know, if we go back to even, you know, 10, 20, certainly, you know, 30, 40 years ago, we had much higher rates of teen labor participation than we do now. And that's been something that's been an ongoing decline and has kind of, you know, leveled out, you know, certainly pre-pandemic. And then, you know, obviously it's been a little bit choppy in the post-pandemic years. But, you know, it's one of those situations where you now have teenagers that, you know, really do have a lot of commitments when it comes to school and after school activities, sports, things like that. So trying to fit in that summer work can be a little bit more challenging for today's teenagers. Additionally, again, you just have a ton of competition. You have a lot of folks, especially, you know, those at the older end, retirees and whatnot, who are doing part-time work and, you know, can be perhaps a little bit more dependable in the eyes of the employers and sometimes secure those jobs over the teens.
1: We're speaking with Megan Lenhart, senior economics reporter at Barron's. The story is called Why Teens Are Facing the Worst Summer Job Market on Record. However, one of the bright spots is in retail.
2: Yes. Unfortunately, you know, we've had a number of years where, you know, we really haven't seen a ton of teen employment in retail, especially in those summer months. But we did speak to Revelio Labs, which is a workforce and analytics platform and company. And they actually are predicting that about 9% of all summer jobs are expected to go to teenagers this year. And that's up from about 2.3% in 2025. Now, obviously, that's really a far cry from, you know, the sort of nearly half of teens that were employed in retail in, like, say, the early 2000s. But you have to remember that, you know, we're in a different era. Unfortunately, there are just fewer shopping malls, for example. And, you know, again, participation does remain lower across the board. So it is one of those situations where, you know, while it isn't a huge surge upward in terms of retail hiring, it is a little bit better looking than it was last year.
1: When we talk about the labor force participation for teenagers, is part of the factor here that some of them actually just don't want to work, or mommy and daddy say they don't have to?
2: I mean, I'm sure that, you know, that does happen, you know, obviously in certain families and certain circumstances. But I do actually think it's probably part of more of the broader trends. I mean, I do think that, you know, you do have a lot of teens who do want some spending money, or certainly, you know, some who are very industrious and already trying to save for college and are trying, you know, to get every dime they can for that kind of, you know, future savings that they do require. So I do actually think that it's more of the idea that, you know, while there may be some folks, some teenagers who just don't want to work on their summer, and I can't say I blame them, I do think that, you know, by and large, it is a little bit more of just a competitive market and a lot of those sort of labor trend forces that are kind of against them in this kind of environment.
1: Thanks, Megan. Megan Linhart, senior economics reporter at Barron's. 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Coming up next, a betta fish, a Taco Bell, and a naked customer. Where possibly could these have all come together?
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0: Thanks for joining us. Welcome into Monday. It is time now for the Mic Drop with this morning's Mike Gavin.
1: Good morning. Well, the NBA Finals are now set after the San Antonio Spurs beat the Oklahoma City Thunder. And while Spurs fans are over the moon, many people in a city over 2,000 miles away were pretty happy, too, for what could be considered petty reasons at this point. After the Thunder were eliminated, video taken at T-Mobile Park in Seattle showed that the video of the Thunder being eliminated was played during a Mariners baseball game, much to the delight of fans in attendance. Now, for those who've forgotten, 18 years ago, the Seattle Supersonics NBA team moved to Oklahoma City and became the Thunder. Bitter Sonics fans haven't forgotten, hence the joy at seeing OKC come up short this time around. Social media commenters, for the most part, seem to agree with the Seattle still holding a grudge nearly two decades later, with one calling it a level of pettiness that I respect, and many still calling the Sonics bolting from Seattle a tragedy. Others pointed out how sweet it is that the Spurs coach Mitch Johnson was born in Seattle.
0: Oh.
1: Yeah, Seattle born and raised.
0: Didn't realize that.
1: To eliminate the Thunder. Good for him.
0: I think I probably would support this level of pettiness
1: myself.
0: Yeah. I'm pretty sure. Pretty sure I wouldn't move on.
1: Yeah. I mean, and again, there's a lot of complicated, I remember at the time, there was a lot of complicated reasons why they wound up leaving. But, you know, that team, you know, was a really good team for a long time and really had a very, very strong fan base. So it wasn't like nobody was watching them, nobody was going, they had no fans. They had, you know, they still have, you know, probably millions of fans. Yeah.
0: And those fans tell similar stories of others in other sports, football, baseball.
1: The owners happens. Follow the money for whatever reason. The money was better there. That's most likely why the move happened.
0: It's money, not the fans, that are important.
1: Yes. And for whatever the reason, and there may not need to be one, we've seen an uptick in stories about folks in Florida exposing more than decency and the law would allow. For this, we take you to Flagler County, where the sheriff's office there said it received a call in the wee hours Thursday morning from Taco Bell employees reporting a man with his pants pulled down. Officers arrived to find just that, a 28-year-old with his private parts exposed, and if that wasn't enough, he was traveling with a live betta fish swimming inside a container in his backpack. The fish was nicknamed Baja Blast by the deputies and was handed over to the County Humane Society for care. The man was charged with unlawful exposure of sexual organs.
0: Oh, very specific.
1: That is very specific. Yeah, usually hear it sort of spelled out just like that.
0: Yeah, enormous, just indecent exposure.
1: Yeah, right.
0: But this is like specifically sexual organs.
1: Perhaps in Florida, you got to get more specific with these things. Again, we've seen a lot of these stories lately, so maybe you got to get it down to the letter.
0: I thought, by the way, when you referenced then the law would allow, you were going to bust out your Waylon Jennings Dukes of Hazzard there.
1: You know that's where I got
0: that's
1: that from.
0: Just a little bit more. Right?
1: Yes.
0: Didn't we all sing that last week?
1: We did. I don't remember why, but we were all singing it because that's a song that needs to be sung.
0: And thank goodness it was not recorded at the time.
1: That is true.
0: Thanks, Mike. 13 minutes now in front of the hour. 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
1: Glad you're with us. Data from the CDC shows emergency department visits for tick bites have climbed to their highest rate in nearly 10 years. Ticks can carry and cause serious diseases, including Lyme disease, Rocky Mountain spotted fever, and tularemia, also known as rabbit fever. More species of disease-carrying ticks are spreading across the U.S., such as the Asian longhorn tick. The latest CDC data, updated yesterday, shows 105 of every 100,000 emergency department visits recorded in April were related to tick bites. The Northeast, from Maine to Virginia, has recorded the highest incident rate. The second busiest tick bite region was the Midwest, including Nebraska, Kansas, Minnesota, Iowa, Missouri, Wisconsin, Illinois, Michigan, Indiana, and Ohio. The Southeast and West regions are also experiencing their highest ever rates. Tick activity typically peaks in May until a smaller spike in the fall. 8 minutes now in front of the hour on This Morning. Once again, here's Nicole Murray.
0: And now, the three big things you need to know. Number one.
2: Iran's Revolutionary Guard said this morning it has targeted a U.S. base after the United States said it struck Iranian military sites over the weekend. President Trump regarding plans against Iran.
3: We wipe out their military. We wipe out their Navy, their Air Force, their anti-aircraft. We wipe out everything. We wipe out their leadership, and then we wipe out their leadership a second time. And then at 2.5 time, we're dealing with the other half. And by the way, they're much more reasonable, and you could say that's regime change.
2: Iran did not say which U.S. military base it targeted.
0: Number two.
2: Oil prices are up by at least 3% this morning after Israel ordered troops to push deeper into Lebanon, renewing concerns of new clashes with the Iran-backed Hezbollah group. Treasury Secretary Scott Bessent on Fox News claims prices will come down once a peace deal is reached.
4: There is a disturbance here that it's uncomfortable for people, but we're going to get to the other side of that. And I think on the other side, the oil market is going to be very well supplied.
0: Number three.
2: A North Carolina police officer has been fired after viral doorbell camera video shows him repeatedly punching a woman during an arrest, which has sparked protests. Gregory Moore, the father of the victim.
5: We just want the right thing done. And I think the first right thing is that he be charged. Once he's charged, then we can move forward. We really need prayer. We're really hurting here.
2: Shelby Police Chief Brad Frazier said the officer, whose name has not been released, had previously been placed on administrative suspension. A bus driver involved in a highway crash in Stafford County, Virginia, that killed at least five people and injured nearly four dozen others, has been charged with involuntary manslaughter. Police have identified the driver as 48-year-old Jing Dong of Staten Island, New York. Las Vegas police say they have arrested a teenage girl after receiving a report that three horses were stabbed at the site of a barrel racing competition this weekend. Police said the injuries to the horses were not life-threatening. Rescue workers in Laos said heavy rain is threatening the search for two remaining gold miners trapped in a flooded cave. Five miners have already been rescued. The group of seven entered the caves 10 days ago. The days of wanting to climb the corporate ladder seem to be gone. A new Kik resume study says that burned out and stressed employees are turning down higher paying promotions because they do not want to deal with the added stress and anxiety that comes with it.
1: When you say burned out, stressed employees, do you mean wimpy young workers turning down higher pay promotions? Or is that code?
2: It's not wimpy. It's very hard out there these days. You don't agree? You don't see it?
1: No, I don't.
2: What? You don't get not wanting maybe to manage more people or have more responsibility?
1: Take the promotion.
2: Always?
1: Grow.
2: All right.
1: Grow your career. 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

Thanks for being with us. A New York teenager diagnosed with cancer right before he started high school is set to graduate with a perfect GPA and a scholarship worth $125,000. 17-year-old Ryan Martino of Long Island's Nassau County, diagnosed with stage 2 Hodgkin's lymphoma at the end of 8th grade. People.com says he began high school while recovering from chemo, and his compromised immune system frequently forced him to stay home. 4 years later, he's expected to graduate with a 4.0. Martino, who's been caddying at the Nassau Country Club, also recently learned he's one of nearly 400 students nationwide to receive the Western Golf Association's Chick Evans Scholarship this year. It will cover all college expenses for the next 4 years. He will begin college this fall at the University of Delaware. That'll do it for this hour. For Nicole Murray and Mike Gavin, I'm Gordon Deal. Thanks for listening to This Morning, America's First News.

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3: 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And K253 CS, Grand Island.
4: There's still no deal, and there are still flare-ups of fighting. I'm Dave Anthony, Fox News. With the U.S. and Iran unable to work out an agreement to end the conflict, the American military went on the attack again over the weekend.
5: Bombing Iranian radar and drone control sites in Gorik, Iran, and Kashem Island. And according to Central Command, the measured and deliberate strikes occurred on Saturday and Sunday in response to aggressive Iranian actions that included the shootdown of a U.S. MQ-1 drone that was operating over international waters. U.S. fighter aircraft swiftly responded by eliminating Iranian air defenses, a ground control station, and two one-way attack drones that pose clear threats to ships transiting regional waters. And now Kuwait says it's intercepting incoming drone and missile fire. That comes as Iran confirmed it carried out retaliatory strikes today.
4: That's Fox's Alex Hogan. Early this morning, President Trump posted on Truth Social, Iran really wants to make a deal and it will be a good one for the U.S., adding, just sit back and relax. It will all work out well in the end. But oil prices are rising back up 4% this morning. Gas is down a penny, however. It's fallen 24 cents since its peak last month in this Iran conflict, with AAA's national average for regular now $4.32 per gallon. They got him. A manhunt for the suspect in the killing of a Virginia sheriff's deputy ending with an arrest in North Carolina last night.
6: 55-year-old Michael Puckett. The Carroll County Sheriff's Office says authorities responded to a call for a welfare check Friday night in Cana, Virginia. They say Puckett then started shooting at two deputies. Both of them fired back, but they were hit. The deputy who survived after being shot in his protective vest was last reported to be in stable condition, but the community is mourning the loss of 31-year-old Deputy Logan Utt.
4: Fox's Madeline Rivera. The number of confirmed Ebola cases keeps rising in Congo, but the World Health Organization says there are five survivors. 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
4: Soccer's World Cup starts in 10 days with the first two matches in Mexico, and then Team USA, which just beat Senegal in an exhibition, will play its first match against Paraguay June 12th in L.A., and law enforcement is getting ready at every venue across America.
20: The FBI office in Atlanta recently held a news conference about its goals. Special Agent in Charge, Marlo Graham.
21: FBI personnel have been preparing for months alongside our partners, local, state, and federal, to ensure the games will be safe.
20: One main focus, the threat posed by drones.
21: Temporary flight restrictions will be enforced during the events.
20: Assistant Special Agent in Charge Sean Matthews says bomb squads and SWAT teams will be taking care of things on the ground.
10: And we'll be downtown during all matches and fan days.
20: Atlanta will host a total of 8 games beginning on June 15th, including a tournament semifinal on July 15th. Kevin Uretsky, Fox News.
4: A scare in the air on a flight out of New Jersey that turned around over the weekend and turned into a 2-day journey for the passengers.
11: We all know the rules when flying. Turn your tech devices to airplane mode when directed by the pilot. Spain-bound plane out of Newark Liberty International Airport turned around mid-flight Saturday when an available Bluetooth device labeled bomb was still on, and it resulted in the pilot making the drastic decision to make a U-turn and return to Newark. Officials conducted an investigation and found that the device was the name given for a Fitbit for a teenager on board the flight. The 190 passengers and 12 crew members were forced to evacuate. They were later taken to Spain on a replacement flight the next day. Sue Guzman, Fox News.
4: On Wall Street, stock futures are rising before a new month of trading coming off gains in May, which ended with record highs Friday for the Dow and the NASDAQ. On the NASCAR track, Denny Hamlin won the Cup Series race in Nashville last night. I'm Dave Anthony, and this is Fox News.
12: Daily Weather Watch calls for quiet conditions for the overnight hours. A few clouds rolling through as temperatures drop back to around 53. Breezy into Monday, mostly sunny with a high around 88. Showers and storms come in for Monday night. More clouds push in too with a low around 56, and it will be breezy. We'll see areas of showers and storms till Tuesday, staying mostly cloudy and not as warm, a high around 81 and breezy still. Showers and storms are likely for Tuesday night, a low around 56, mostly cloudy with breezy conditions. We'll still see shower and storm activity for the day on Wednesday, staying mostly cloudy with the high again in the lower 80s. Then showers and storms are likely for Wednesday night, mostly cloudy with a low of 58. Thursday's forecast includes areas of showers and storms, a high of 82. From the 880 Weather Center, I'm meteorologist Regina Cole. For more, check KRVN.com. Right now, it's 57 degrees.
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1: New attacks in the Gulf. Good morning, I'm Gordon Deal, along with Nicole Murray. On this Monday, June 1st, glad you could be with us. Here's what's up this hour.
2: The U.S. and Iran have exchanged fire again. Also, Israel is expanding its mission against terrorists in Lebanon.
1: After violent clashes between police and protesters, family visitations resume at an ICE detention center in New Jersey.
2: With the political wind at his back, what other primary elections could President Trump try to impact this season? We'll have a list.
1: And companies finally doing something about our exhaustion with higher prices.
3: Boston Beer is going from a six-pack to a four-pack of Twisted Tea. And that way they can get a price point that's under $10. This is kind of like a classic technique, right? Like, it's not necessarily a better value, right? Because you're getting two less beers. But when you go to the register, it's more affordable.
1: Sarah Nussauer at the Wall Street Journal on the new strategy by companies who sense our anger over soaring prices. The U.S. and Iran are again testing the limits of their fragile ceasefire. Washington says it has again struck Iranian military sites, hitting what it describes as air defense radar and drone sites. After the weekend attacks, Iran's Revolutionary Guard Corps said today it had targeted a U.S. base in response without identifying which one. However, the state news agency in Kuwait says air defenses there, where a major U.S. base is located, were interrupted.

0: acts as sirens sounded across the country today. Delaware Senator Chris Coons on Fox News.
1: We're not succeeding in overthrowing this regime just by attacking them more and more. And we are paying the cost. In this last week that I've been at home in Delaware, the number one thing I hear from Delawareans is about the costs of gas and groceries.
0: The U.S. and Iran have sporadically exchanged strikes since their ceasefire took effect in early April, most recently last Thursday. Central Command on social media said the weekend strikes on Iran's Gulf Coast were in response to, quote, aggressive Iranian actions that included the shootdown of a U.S. MQ-1 drone that was operating over international waters. Oil prices are higher today after Israel ordered troops to push deeper into Lebanon, renewing concerns that clashes with the terrorist group Hezbollah, supported by Iran, could threaten that fragile ceasefire between Washington and Tehran. Brent crude is higher by more than 3%, around $94 a barrel. West Texas Intermediate rose more than 3.5%. Treasury Secretary Scott Bessent on Fox News.
2: There is a disturbance here that it's uncomfortable for people, but we're going to get to the other side of that. And I think on the other side, the oil market is going to be very well supplied.
0: The escalation in hostilities, which followed the Israeli-Lebanon talks in Washington on Friday, hurt hopes that Washington and Tehran were nearing an extension of their ceasefire agreement. Israeli Prime Minister Benjamin Netanyahu said yesterday that he instructed the Israeli Defense Forces to expand the maneuver in Lebanon. The order came despite a ceasefire declared in April. Tensions appear to have eased at an ICE detention facility in Newark, New Jersey, that's become the focus of violent clashes between protesters and police over allegations there of poor conditions. Family visitation resumed yesterday after being suspended amid days of protests, arrests, and clashes outside the facility. Governor Mikey Sherrill announced on social media that the Department of Homeland Security had agreed to restore visitation at Delaney Hall, where advocates have spent days calling for greater transparency.
3: We're making progress. ICE is behind the facility's gate and not on our streets. And we're maintaining our laser focus on pushing for better conditions and transparency.
0: The announcement came after a tense week in which New Jersey State Police established designated areas for protests in an effort to prevent further clashes between demonstrators and federal authorities. Protesters allege inadequate medical care, poor living conditions, and delays in legal proceedings, which Homeland Security denies. Detainees have reportedly staged hunger strikes and labor strikes. It's 11 minutes now after the hour on This Morning, America's First News.
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0: We don't take sides. 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
1: Glad you're with us. 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President Trump's endorsement has become the closest thing Republicans have to a political death sentence or a golden ticket. What are the next races to be impacted? Insight from Lauren Green, congressional reporter at the Washington Examiner. Lauren, revisit Trump wins this spring.
2: He's now ousted three really large incumbents. We've had first Senator Bill Cassidy from Louisiana. He's been in the Senate for some time. Then we had Congressman Thomas Massie over in Kentucky that he ousted just last week for a Trump-backed candidate. Massie has been on Trump's bad side for some time now. We all have been waiting for him to really go all in. He and his team spent millions to beat out Massie, and people like Pete Hegseth traveled to Kentucky to actually campaign against Thomas Massie. So that was a pretty large one. And then you look over in Texas, we have a four-term incumbent senator who was just ousted for the attorney general, who Trump literally backed a week before the runoff. Cornyn had actually received more votes in the March 3rd primary, but it was a blowout election after Trump endorsed Paxton just last week.
1: Yeah. All right. So also potentially on the list here where Trump could weigh in, the South Carolina governor's race. Explain that one.
2: Yeah. So it is a very crowded governor race. There's a four-way contest between the top contenders. You have two members of Congress, Nancy Mace and Ralph Norman, and then you have the Attorney General Alan Wilson and Lieutenant Governor Pamela Everett. And it is just a very neck and neck race. Polling has shown all four of them having a possibility of coming out on top. And so with that being neck and neck, a Trump endorsement would place any candidate that he picks at the very top, presumably. Obviously, things happen and something could go AWOL, but it has a pretty high chance of, if Trump weighs into this race, whoever he picks will be the next governor of South Carolina.
1: To Georgia, how about that Republican race for Senate to challenge the Democrat John Ossoff?
2: Yeah, so we have a Georgia Senate runoff that was also a competitive race. It's a seat that Republicans want to flip. Senator John Ossoff barely won last cycle that he was running, and so it was a really big competitive Republican primary to get in there. There was a couple House members in there, and now one of those House members, Mike Collins, made it into the runoff against football coach Derek Dooley. There's been some issues on the Mike Collins staff side of things that brought up some dirt last week that I think that complicated it a little bit. But as soon as, same with the Texas runoff, as soon as the president weighs in on this, if he does, it would also just seal the deal for the race. I think that at this point, Trump's confidence is so high. I think that if you would have looked at the Texas race, Trump had been saying he was going to weigh into the Texas Republican Senate nominee for a while, and he had really held off. But I think that after he had felt his confidence come in through the Cassidy loss and the Massie loss, that he really went all in on the Texas race and bet against Cornyn. And so I think that these endorsements will start coming through because he is practically handpicking these candidates at this point.
1: We're sitting with Lauren Green, congressional reporter at the Washington Examiner. The story is called What Big 2026 Races Could Trump Wade Into Next? And she's mentioned here the South Carolina governor's race, the Georgia Senate race. How about the race for governor of Michigan?
2: Yeah, so the Michigan governor, Gretchen Whitmer, is actually term limited. She is also a pretty nationally known figure. She is a Democratic governor in a state that Trump won in 2024. It's a big swing state. Obviously, this year there have been a lot of Democratic wins, and so people are expecting Michigan to stay blue in a seat like this, but nothing is like promised in politics. And so I think that the Republican primary in this was also very competitive and still is. The primary doesn't take place until August 4th. And there's a handful of top Republican contenders that Trump could weigh in on, and all of them tout their relationship or their closeness with the president. And so that one is really going to be a toss-up.
1: Go way out west to the mayor's race in Los Angeles. What? That's kind of a strange one. You got the actor Spencer Pratt on the Republican side.
2: Yes, it is. And California has such a strange primary system. It is not a traditional primary system at all. It's pretty much called a jungle primary system where every candidate, regardless of party, face off. And then if no candidate gets more than 50% of the vote, the top two vote getters head to the November election. And so this former reality TV star, Spencer Pratt, has a decent chance at being those top two candidates. He is a registered Republican and has rebuked Democratic leadership in Los Angeles and in the state. I don't know how much he would, like, love a Trump endorsement in a notorious blue city. I think that that could hurt any Republican looking to flip a city like that. But I do think that obviously a Trump endorsement has gone pretty far this cycle, but we'll see if Trump weighs in on that race and how that race does if he does weigh in on it.
1: Thanks, Lauren. Lauren Green, congressional reporter at the Washington Examiner. 20 minutes now after the hour on This Morning, America's First News. Here's Nicole Murray.
0: And now, the three big things you need to know. Number one.
3: The U.S. and Iran exchanged fire again over the weekend. The United States said it targeted Tehran's military sites, while Iran's Revolutionary Guard added that it attacked a U.S. base in response. President Trump on Fox News said he's in no rush to make a peace deal.
4: I'm in no hurry. I'd like to say I'm in a hurry because, you know, what? Gasoline prices are going to come tumbling down, but if you're going to be in a hurry, you're not going to make a good deal. And slowly but surely, we're getting, I think, what we want. And if we don't get what we want, we're going to end it a different way.
3: The U.S. and Iran have sporadically exchanged strikes since their ceasefire took effect in early April.
0: Number two.
3: Family visitation at a New Jersey immigration center has resumed after being suspended amid days of protests outside the facility over allegations of poor conditions for detainees. Governor Mikey Sherrill.
5: As some of the reporting got worse in Delaney Hall, you had more and more protesters, and then ICE started to come out. They used batons, they used rubber bullets, and measures that we felt like were escalating in violence. We saw, I think, someone being beaten by an ICE agent.
3: Visitation at Delaney Hall in Newark resumed at noon yesterday.
0: Number three.
3: A Hawaii man arrested last week following a days-long manhunt has been charged with murder in connection with the killings of three men on the Big Island. Police Chief Reed Mahuna.
6: There's all kinds of emotions that go along with it. So the police department, you know, we feel for them.
3: 36-year-old Jacob Baker is being charged with one count of first-degree murder and three counts of second-degree murder. Authorities have not disclosed a possible motive. A Spain-bound United Airlines flight out of Newark was forced to turn around mid-flight over the weekend because a teenager named his Fitbit Bomb, and it popped up on available Bluetooth devices.
7: All these rooms, this place built something. It's like a maze. It just goes on and on.
3: Young audiences turned out in droves to movie theaters around the country this weekend. Backrooms, the new horror film based on an internet meme, stunned at the box office, grossing $81.5 million during its first 3 days in theaters. Talk about the dog days of summer. An early Memorial Day and a later Labor Day makes the summer of 2026 the longest summer until 2037. This year, summer will officially last for 106 days.
1: Wow.
3: Love this.
1: Got a little extra time.
3: Love this. Some time to tan, mm-hmm. Beach, pool, okay. Cocktails.
1: Have you capitalized yet?
3: Not the way I want to. The weather here in Jersey has not cooperated for the summertime.
1: I think you got less than 100 days to go at this point, man. You got to get cracking.
3: Oh my gosh, that's so depressing. Less than 100 days?
1: 23 minutes after the hour.
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0: Thanks for joining us. If you haven't gotten much of a pay increase recently and are wondering if it'd be worthwhile to jump ship for a chance at better wages, Bank of America says go for it if you're young. Here's Medora Lee, personal finance reporter at USA Today. Medora, what do we have?
1: I know everybody keeps saying that the job market is slowing, and that's true, but surprisingly, there are still opportunities for people if they can find a different job to get higher pay. But it's only really for a select group of people, special people.
0: Yeah. Who are these special people?
1: So it's mostly younger people, millennials and Gen Z, especially Gen Z. They were able to, the rate of earnings growth for them was like fourfold, and millennials saw after-tax wages grow twice as fast compared to those who did not switch jobs. So if you're young, job switching still pays off. You have not missed the boat, because I know that right after the pandemic, when there's a labor shortage, you could like get gigantic pay raises if you left your company and found greener pastures. But it's not quite as big, but you can still get it.
0: Okay. It doesn't surprise me for Gen Z, I guess, because I don't know, I'm only guessing that maybe they're at the lower end of the pay scale anyway. But how come, I guess, there's not the bump in pay for the older folks?
1: Yeah. So the older folks, I think they say it's because the Gen X and baby boomers are better off staying put in their jobs. They probably will not get a big pay raise or maybe even a decline. And they said that it's just that they think that the people in this older generation, maybe the data are skewed because they're choosing to work fewer hours as they approach retirement, possibly, or they've been laid off or fired. So then they just sort of have to pick up a job that they can.
0: Yeah. We're speaking with Medora Lee, personal finance reporter at USA Today. The story is called Should I Stay or Should I Go? What Data Says Job Switching Can Get You. So you mentioned by generation. Does it also have to do with how much you earn? Like, do you operate in the deeper end of the pool when you make more?
1: It is true. So if you're a top earner, it also didn't pay for you to switch jobs. For the top earners, it appears that companies like loyalty. So they'll reward you if you stay. It's kind of the opposite. And so for most of the higher income households, especially those in the top 5%, over the past 5 years, they have not really seen such a premium when they've switched jobs. And I think that, you know, also with the job market being a little bit tighter these days, and not as many jobs, I mean, if you're in the top rung, it's harder to find a job that pays even more.
0: Yeah.
1: So I think that that might have something to do with it. So young people and lower waged people still have opportunities to find better pay if they switch jobs.
0: Thanks, Medora. Medora Lee, personal finance reporter at USA Today. 30 minutes after the hour, on This Morning, America's First News.

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7: ADD Weather Watch calls for areas of fog to start off today. Otherwise, we'll see mostly sunny skies with warm temperatures. We top out in the mid-80s. Showers and storms come in for Monday night. More clouds push in too with a low around 56, and it will be breezy. We'll see areas of showers and storms still Tuesday, staying mostly cloudy and not as warm, a high around 81 and breezy still. Showers and storms are likely for Tuesday night, a low around 56, mostly cloudy with breezy conditions. We'll still see shower and storm activity for the day on Wednesday, staying mostly cloudy with the high again in the lower 80s. Then showers and storms are likely for Wednesday night, mostly cloudy with a low of 58. Showers and storms are likely for Thursday with a mix of sun and clouds throughout the day and a high of 82. From the 880 Weather Center, I'm meteorologist Regina Kroll. For more, check KRVN.com. Right now, it's 57 degrees.
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1: Thanks for joining us. Welcome into Monday, June 1st. Gordon Deal with Nicole Murray. Some of our top stories and headlines. The latest skirmish unfolds between the U.S. and Iran. Family visits resume at an ICE detention center in New Jersey following violent demonstrations. Nearly 1,000 workers at American Axle are on strike this morning in Michigan. They're a key General Motors truck supplier. Ukraine's president reportedly wants to partner with defense companies located in Silicon Valley. Trump will headline a rally after artists backed out of performances for America's 250th birthday celebration. And the teacher in Iowa with an epic gift for students as she retires. That story in about 20 minutes. Companies from Clorox to Kraft Heinz to car maker Stellantis are finally realizing that half of American consumers can't afford what those companies are selling. Some of their new strategies from Sarah Nassauer, retail reporter at the Wall Street Journal. Sarah, geez, what was the wake-up call?
2: I think it's been a slow burn, and different companies have realized that they need to lower prices at different times, and different companies are in a position to do so, you know, compared to others. Sometimes they're eating into their own profits to do it. Sometimes they maybe raise prices to increase their profits when they didn't need to, and they're circling back on that decision.
1: All right, so appealing to financially strapped consumers looks like what these days for some of these companies? Give us examples.
2: It means, you know, literally lowering prices for some consumer goods companies. It means trying to design products at lower price points. We're seeing auto companies, you know, car sellers think about that. It means retailers saying that they're going to eat into some of their own profits, or when they get money, like from tariff refunds, for example, they're going to invest that into prices. A lot of this is companies trying to grab market share, right? They know people don't have that much money right now, many people, and they want to still grow their sales. And to be sure, they're also seeing a split, right? Higher income folks continue to spend pretty confidently, say a lot of these executives.
1: So K-shaped economy, I guess. Who's selling what in smaller sizes?
2: I think my favorite example from our story is Boston Beer is going from a 6-pack to a 4-pack of Twisted Tea. And that way they can get a price point that's under $10. This is kind of like a classic technique, right? Like, it's not necessarily a better value, right? Because you're getting two less beers. But when you go to the register, it's more affordable.
1: So there's a psychology to it, or we're actually talking about the affordability here?
2: Well, there is some psychology to it, but it means that, you know, if you are really living on a fixed income, you might not like that you have to buy the 6-pack, right? You might want to buy the 4-pack.
1: We're speaking with Sarah Nassauer, retail reporter at the Wall Street Journal. The story is called Americans Are Sick of High Prices. Companies are finally doing something about it. Explain some of the moves at Walmart.
2: Yeah, Walmart, I think, is interesting because it's so huge that it kind of can give us a read on what consumers broadly are doing. And they had earnings last week, and they said they are seeing this K-shaped economy, you know, that higher income shoppers continue to spend, lower income consumers are, the CFO said, navigating financial distress. They talked about Walmart shoppers are filling their gas tanks with less than 10 gallons per trip for the first time since 2022. So they're seeing these clear signs on Walmart's end. You know, it's about how they negotiate with their suppliers, and they are asking those suppliers to lower prices. And they also said they're going to invest whatever tariff refunds they get into keeping prices low. That said, it's pressuring their profits to some extent. And they said, you know, if like gas prices continue to go up, which affects their supply chain, they might have to raise prices later this year.
1: How about the likes of PepsiCo with beverages and snacks?
2: Yeah, they're interesting because they raised prices quite a bit in recent years and earlier this year. So this is an example of like when I said at the beginning of our chat, like this has kind of been percolating for a while. Back in February, they said, you know, hey, we've raised prices too much. It's hurting our sales. Like the volume of sales that we're doing is going down, and they don't want that, you know, too much. So they have reduced prices for some of their, you know, sort of mainstream products, and they do think that that's helping their volume sales.
1: You referenced car makers earlier in our talk, and you mentioned Stellantis specifically in the story. What are they doing?
2: Yeah, you know, they're also thinking about how much should a new car cost, right, in this economy, basically, right? And they are going to introduce some cars that sell for less than $30,000 in the next few years. You know, that's, you can't like instantly put that on the market. It's not like, you know, as easy as introducing a new type of Pepsi package. And so it's more something that's future looking for them.
1: Thanks, Sarah. Sarah Nussauer, retail reporter at the Wall Street Journal. 20 minutes now in front of the hour. On This Morning, America's First News. Coming up next, Starbucks gets called out for its iced coffee.

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0: Thanks for spending time with us. Welcome into Monday, first day of June. Time now for the mic drop with this morning's Mike Gavin.
1: Good morning. Well, it's iced coffee season, and if you suspect you're getting a lot more ice than coffee in your drink, you're not alone. A Reddit user has struck a nerve after posting a pic of their iced coffee from Starbucks. The customer ordered a venti, which is the large and can hold 26 ounces of liquid. The pic shows the venti cup with the liquid emptied out and with the ice stacked nearly three quarters of the way to the top. The liquid is next to it, and it doesn't even half fill a 16-ounce mason jar. The customer said they don't normally go to Starbucks, so they wondered honestly how much liquid was supposed to be in this drink. Thousands of commenters weighed in, and the responses ran the gamut. Some used it as a chance to rail on Big Coffee. Others were weirdly defensive, saying that you can't complain about the ice in an iced coffee. One person who said they were a current Starbucks employee chimed in, saying that an iced coffee is the biggest scam they offer. Said you'd be much better off buying a hot coffee and then icing it later.
0: Yeah, I think that would be my choice.
1: I mean,
0: I don't ever order iced coffee.
1: It definitely seems like, because you have to get the biggest one. Because I get iced coffees a lot more than I used to. Only during the summer months. Nicole's like a year-round iced coffee person. But only during the summer months. But I do feel like it's like a four-sip situation. It doesn't matter how big it is. You like four or five big sips and that thing is just about done. You're basically just waiting for the ice to melt to get a little more liquid, which of course you didn't pay for.
0: So you'd be on the scam side.
1: Oh yeah, for sure. I mean, it looks great, it tastes great, but it lasts about 2 minutes.
0: Yeah, and you knowingly participate.
1: I do. Yeah, I mean, now after seeing this, I've never done this experiment before. I've never poured the liquid out. Okay. Now after seeing it in front of me, where it's probably less than 8 ounces of liquid in a 24-ounce cup, I may have to, I don't know. I'm not going to sit there probably mixing hot coffee with ice, though. I got to tell you, that's probably not going to be something I'm going to do.
0: Well, I guess when you pour the hot water, the hot coffee over the ice, you get almost instant melting.
1: Well,
0: right?
1: I guess there's a better way to do that. I don't know how to do that. Yeah. I'll probably just go with a hot coffee. I'm a hot coffee guy. At my core, I'm a hot coffee guy. That's just what I'm going to go with that.
0: All right.
1: Most likely. And with the World Cup on our doorstep, there's sure to be a major uptick in soccer viewership around the country this summer. So it's probably a good time to check all of our tech and have a talk with all the bar and restaurant staff to make sure that this doesn't happen. Video posted to social media shows throngs of fans at a restaurant in Europe hanging on every penalty kick during the Champions League final on Saturday. As the deciding kick is about to be made, fans got breathlessly quiet. Some held up their phones to record the moment. That's when someone decided that they needed to turn the TV off, and it sounded like this. Some called this timing diabolical, while others said that this is how riots start. Others shook their heads at the number of young people who were recording with their phones rather than trying to take in the moment. Mm. Of course, they hadn't been recording their phones, we wouldn't have gotten that audio. So thank you at least one person for recording on their phone. But I love how there were almost no words being said. They were just screaming in agony. Yeah. Just no, screaming in agony.
0: Screams of horror.
1: Yes. Well,
0: I sat on my couch for a couple hours and watched that on Saturday.
1: Yeah.
0: Nobody was home.
1: Oh, boy.
0: Goodness
1: gracious. In your glory. Was there Chinese food involved? Because I know there's often Chinese food involved when there's nobody else at home.
0: No, I was just so happy the house was quiet.
1: Yeah.
0: And I was by myself, and it went to extra time plus penalty. Oh, yeah, it was just great.
1: Doesn't get better than that for you.
0: Thank you, Mike. 13 minutes now in front of the hour. 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
1: Thanks for being with us. Data from the CDC shows emergency department visits for tick bites have climbed to their highest rate in nearly 10 years. Ticks can carry and cause serious diseases, including Lyme disease, Rocky Mountain spotted fever. More species of disease-carrying ticks are spreading across the U.S., such as the Asian longhorn tick. The latest CDC data updated yesterday shows 105 of every 100,000 emergency department visits recorded in April were related to tick bites. The Northeast, from Maine to Virginia, has recorded the highest incident rate with 188 emergency room visits per 100,000 in April. The second busiest tick bite region was the Midwest, including Nebraska, Kansas, Minnesota, Iowa, Missouri, Wisconsin, Illinois, Michigan, Indiana, and Ohio. The Southeast and West are also experiencing their highest ever rates. Tick activity, by the way, typically peaks in May, falls off a little in June, then there's a smaller spike in the fall. 8 minutes now in front of the hour on This Morning. Once again, here's Nicole Murray.
2: And now, the three big things you need to know. Number one.
3: Iran's Revolutionary Guard said this morning it has targeted a U.S. base after the United States said it struck Iranian military sites over the weekend. President Trump on how he plans to handle the Iran conflict.
4: We wipe out their military. We wipe out their Navy, their Air Force, their anti-aircraft. We wipe out everything. We wipe out their leadership, and then we wipe out their leadership a second time. And then a two and a half time, we're dealing with the other half. And by the way, they're much more reasonable, and you could say that's regime change.
3: Iran did not say which U.S. military base it targeted.
2: Number two.
3: Oil prices are up by at least 3% this morning after Israel ordered troops to push deeper into Lebanon, renewing concerns of new clashes with the Iran-backed Hezbollah group. White House economic advisor Kevin Hassett on ABC News on current oil inventories.
5: We track inventories every day. We started out with billions of barrels of private and government inventories, and we still are in the billions. And so there's plenty of runway, but also, you know, there's a lot of pressure on Iran to finally agree to the president's terms.
2: Number three.
3: A North Carolina police officer has been fired after viral doorbell camera video shows him repeatedly punching a woman during an arrest, which has sparked protests. Gregory Moore is the father of the victim.
6: We just want the right thing done. And I think the first right thing is that he be charged. Once he's charged, then we can move forward. We really need prayer. We're really hurting here.
3: Shelby Police Chief Brad Frazier said the officer, who has not been named to the public, had previously been placed on administrative suspension. Las Vegas police said they have arrested a teenage girl after receiving a report that three horses were stabbed at the site of a barrel racing competition this weekend. Police said the injuries to the horses were not life-threatening. Lawmakers are reportedly considering a bipartisan bill that would separate FEMA from the Department of Homeland Security. Florida Representative Byron Donalds on Fox News on what the agency would do in an emergency situation.
7: FEMA report directly to the President of the United States. That agency has to be able to get quick direction from the chief executive.
3: This news comes as FEMA is being criticized for its slow response to natural disasters. A new date psychology survey asked women to rate 74 different male hobbies. The most attractive male hobby to women is reading. Other preferred hobbies include speaking a foreign language, playing an instrument, and cooking.
1: A baloney.
3: What?
1: That is garbage.
3: What's wrong with that?
1: You never have come in here and said, I've met this new guy. He's really into reading, and he speaks a foreign language. He's wonderful.
3: Well, it's not my personal preference, but there's a lot of people out there who enjoy when a man reads.
1: Come on.
3: Keeps them educated. Seriously. on top of their game, I swear.
1: You show me proof of your girlfriends chatting about a guy who's attractive because he reads.
3: It happens.
1: Does not. 6 minutes in front of the hour.
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with us. A second grade teacher in central Iowa is being celebrated for how she said farewell to her students after 35 years of teaching. Kim Rolfe at Westwood Elementary School in Ankeny, north of Des Moines, spent months creating custom quilts for every student in her class before retirement. They were presented ahead of her final day of teaching, giving each child a lasting reminder of their time together. KCCI Television says the project combined two of her greatest passions, teaching and quilting. No two quilts were exactly alike. On weekends for a whole year, she designed each one with a student in mind. She also wrote personal notes to each. For Nicole Murray and Mike Gavin, I'm Gordon Deal. 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
5: Just sit back and relax. It'll all work out well. I'm Dave Anthony, Fox News. That is President Trump's message on Iran early this morning in a Truth Social post, writing Iran really wants to make a deal, and it will be a good one for the U.S., but with no agreement yet. The U.S. and Iran attacked each other again over the weekend.
6: CENTCOM says U.S. forces conducted strikes against multiple Iranian targets over the weekend. The strikes hit Iranian radar systems and command and control centers for drones in Gorakh, Iran, along the coast and on Keshem Island. CENTCOM described the action as defensive in nature to prevent Iran from attacking international shipping lanes and after Iran shot down a $4 million U.S. drone. The Iranians responded by targeting Kuwait with drones and missiles early this morning.
5: Fox's Trey Yingston, Tel Aviv. One thing Iran wants in a deal with the U.S. is for Israel to stop attacking Hezbollah militants in Lebanon.
7: Israeli Prime Minister Benjamin Netanyahu was vowing to expand his country's grip on Lebanon after the IDF captured a historic and strategic castle in southern Lebanon. It marks Israel's deepest incursion into Lebanon in 26 years. The move comes as Israel and Hezbollah continue to trade strikes.
5: That's Fox's Marianne Rafferty. The suspected gunman in a Friday night attack on sheriff's deputies in Virginia has been arrested after a 2-day manhunt. Michael Puckett found in North Carolina. He's facing a murder charge because one of those deputies died. The anti-ICE protests rage on outside an immigration detention facility in New Jersey. Despite a curfew put in place last night in Newark.
8: So that's just some of what we saw last night, and it's at least maybe 24 arrests and counting. Authorities used tear gas to clear the crowd, while DHS tells Fox there's zero tolerance for rioters here. And they finally have that extra assistance. They kept calling for the Newark police, the state police. Well, now they finally have some backup.
5: Fox's Alexis McAdams. The protesters angry over allegations of inhumane conditions at the facility. 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
5: With no deal in place with Iran, oil prices are rising more than 3% this morning. But Kevin Hassett, the director of the National Economic Council, tells Fox News Sunday things are getting better.
13: We have ongoing negotiations. There are already a lot more ships getting through the straits than we're getting through before. And the boats go about 300 nautical miles per day. And so when you leave the straits, then you can get to Pakistan almost right away. You can get to India almost right away.
5: Hassett also says once the conflict ends, prices will drop. Gas is down a penny this morning. It's fallen nearly a quarter since the spike up in the conflict peaked last month. AAA's national average for regular at $4.32 per gallon. On Wall Street, stock futures are rising after the Dow and the Nasdaq closed at record highs Friday. The Atlantic hurricane season starts today. Fox Weather's Ian Oliver's in Miami.
10: Florida took one off last year. What a big deal that was coming off of 2024. Helene and Milton, back-to-back majors over on the Gulf side. 2025, actually the first season in a decade where we did not have a hurricane strike the American coastlines.
5: Government forecasters are predicting a below-average season, 8 to 14 named storms. The World Cup starts a week from Thursday with the opening matches in Mexico, and the American team played an exhibition to get ready.
14: The U.S. men's national team put two lopsided losses in March behind them on Sunday in Charlotte.
15: Ware continuing the run down the right side. Options in the middle. Balogun is one of them. It's Balogun!
14: Courtesy TNT Sports, substitute Fowler and Balogun notched the go-ahead goal in a 3-2 win over Senegal. Christian Pulisic had a goal and an assist in the first 20 minutes to set the tone. Up next, the stiffer challenge next Saturday against Germany in Chicago before the U.S. opens the World Cup in L.A. against Paraguay on June 12th. I'm Tim McMaster, Fox News.
5: On the NASCAR track, Denny Hamlin drove away the winner in Nashville last night. He's second in the NASCAR Cup standings behind Tyler Reddick. I'm Dave Anthony. This is Fox News.
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18: Well, good morning. It is a Monday. Hope you're doing well. Scott in here with you. Off we go. You know, it certainly feels like it was quite the weekend, wasn't it? I mean, my goodness, we are looking at just a different... It was, we had some, certainly lots of storms out there. Things were just, we had lots of wind here in Lexington. If you had a south-facing door, things weren't right. A good chance if you had a south-facing garage door, it might have gotten blown in. We had trees down, certainly some power bumps, and we're still kind of dealing with all of that. Here today, it is certainly, it's just very very interesting as we work through here and see what we've got had. So I'm sure that you know, hopefully you didn't have too many problems as we went through, as you went through, looked at things again on Sunday morning. But Saturday was interesting. We saw some pretty good amounts of rain. We saw some, certainly some damage, straight line winds mostly. Not seeing a lot of any kind of tornadic activity for the most part, although there were some folks that had some pictures of things. So yeah, it was quite the day for sure, quite the evening on Saturday night. So off we go. Let's see what we can improve on. For central Nebraska today, partly cloudy, 20% chance of showers, highs in the mid-80s, northeast winds at 10 to 15 with gusts to around 25. Tonight, showers and a chance of thunderstorms, lows in the upper 50s, east winds at 10 to 15 with gusts to around 25, chance of precipitation is at 80%. For Tuesday, mostly cloudy with showers likely, chance of thunderstorms in the morning.

0: Hours likely, chance of thunderstorms in the morning, then partly cloudy with a chance of showers and thunderstorms in the afternoon. Highs in the upper 70s, southeast winds at 10 to 15 with gusts to around 25. Chance of precipitation is at 60%. Tuesday night, showers likely and a chance of thunderstorms, lows in the mid-50s, southeast winds at 10 to 15 with gusts to around 30. Chance of precipitation is at 70%. For Wednesday, showers likely and a slight chance of thunderstorms. Highs in the lower 80s, south winds at 10 to 20 with gusts to around 30. Chance of precipitation is at 70%. For Wednesday night, showers with thunderstorms likely, lows in the mid-50s. Chance of precipitation is at 80%. For Thursday, mostly cloudy, a 50% chance of showers and thunderstorms, highs in the lower 80s. As we move into northwest and north central Kansas today, partly cloudy this morning, then mostly sunny with a slight chance of thunderstorms this afternoon, highs in the upper 80s. East winds at 5 to 15 miles an hour, becoming southeast at 15 to 20 with gusts to 35 this afternoon. Chance of precipitation is at 20%. Tonight, showers likely in the evening, partly cloudy with a chance of thunderstorms, lows in the mid-50s, east winds at 10 to 20. Chance of rain is at 60%. Tuesday, mostly cloudy, chance of showers and a slight chance of thunderstorms in the morning, then a chance of thunderstorms in the afternoon. Highs in the low 80s, southeast winds at 10 to 20 with gusts to around 35. Chance of rain is at 50%. We're going to continue to look at this here for a little bit here and get into your weather as things kind of started up here this morning as I was talking to you about weather. I noticed that things didn't quite look right here as we were going through our logs, and there's a reason for that. The logs, with all of the power issues, must have run amok, so that's why we're not in with the network right now. The network was not able to run, so we're going to continue to finish up here with some weather, and we'll get you information as we can, and just bear with us here a little bit this morning. For Wednesday in northwest and north central Kansas, mostly cloudy, a slight chance of showers in the morning, then a chance of thunderstorms in the afternoon, highs around 80, south winds at 10 to 20 with gusts to 35, chance of rain is at 50%. For northeast Colorado today, partly cloudy, a chance of showers and a slight chance of thunderstorms in the morning, and a chance of thunderstorms in the afternoon, highs in the lower 80s, east winds at 10 to 20, gusting up to 30. That chance of rain is at 30%. Tonight, mostly cloudy, a chance of thunderstorms in the evening, then a chance of showers and a slight chance of thunderstorms after midnight, lows in the low 50s, southeast winds at 10 to 20 with gusts up to 30. Chance of rain is at 50%. Tuesday, mostly cloudy, chance of thunderstorms in the afternoon, highs in the low to mid 80s, southeast winds at 15 to 20, chance of precipitation is at 30%. As we get into Wednesday for northeast Colorado, mostly cloudy, there is a chance of showers and a slight chance of thunderstorms, highs in the low to mid 80s, south winds at 10 to 20 with gusts up to 30, chance of rain is at 30%.
1: Hi, I'm Ryan Blaney, a third-generation race car driver, and we dedicate a lot of our time to going as fast as possible. 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

0: Punk morning.
1: It is the 1st of June. Can you believe that? 1st of June. So you're going to be hearing irrigation load management stuff coming today. Announcements coming, starting up today. Load management begins. Don't imagine we'll hear a whole lot today, but I could be wrong. You know, the interesting thing about those storms Saturday night is we try to kind of recap a little bit. So we were watching them. The whole thought from the weather service was they were kind of break up, and that it wasn't going to be as big of a deal as it could have been. It didn't look like it was going to be a major situation. It looked like it was just going to break up into sort of pieces as it moved a little bit to the north, and it just didn't. And I remember watching it and thinking, man, there's some pretty good storms around Hays, some storms building up around Hyannis. And it was you could see there was kind of a line there. And I said, boy, if those ever joined up, that'd be kind of filthy. And that's what happened. And that connection point was really Lexington. And so it explains why we had so many problems here and lots of power outages and lots of problems from all of that. So, anyway, it is June 1st, National Dinosaur Day. You know, like most kids, I was very into dinosaurs early on in my, career. it's National Go Barefoot Day. I think it depends on where you're at, but you can. You know, a lot of people really believe that walking barefoot really connects you better with the earth. Crunchy stuff like that. So you can do that. It's also National Heimlich Maneuver Day. Apparently, it's his birthday. And so we thank him for teaching us how to stop people from choking. You can do a self Heimlich maneuver also if you needed to, just so you know. You might look it up. I've National Hazelnut Cake Day. I'm not sure that I've ever had a hazelnut cake. I mean, it sounds all right. I like hazelnut coffee. National Polish Day. So if you have friends or you are of Polish descent, happy day. National Olive Day. Not a fan. National Pen Pal Day. It's National Say Something Nice Day. So say something nice about Polish people and pen pals. I'm not ready. I'm not prepared to say something nice about olives yet. I just can't do it. And it is also World Milk Day. So thank a dairy farmer out there, will you? There you go. That's June 1st as we get things going on this day. Hope you're doing well.
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9: Berkshire Hathaway is buying Scottsdale, Arizona-based home builder Taylor Morrison for $6.8 billion in cash. It's the first acquisition for Berkshire since Greg Abel took over as chief executive. Warren Buffett remains with the investment firm as chairman, and Berkshire already owns another home builder, Clayton Homes. Crude oil futures moved higher this morning following new strikes in the Iran conflict, even though both countries continue negotiations. NVIDIA has unveiled a new super chip, which it calls the most efficient PC chip ever built. It'll be working with Dell Technologies, Microsoft, and Lenovo. The chips will be designed for running artificial intelligence in laptops. And Uber is planning to test robo-taxis in Munich. That's your Fox Business Report. I'm Jenny Coselda, invested in you.
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15: A NASCAR win for Denny Hamlin Sunday night. Christopher Bell finished second. The race in Nashville ended at about 11:30 p.m. Central Time. Alex Palou took IndyCar's Detroit Grand Prix. Number 3 seed Iga Swiatek was upset at the French Open in the fourth round. U.S. men's soccer won its exhibition 3-2 over Senegal in Charlotte. One more tune-up before the World Cup. That'll be Saturday's USA versus Germany matchup in sold-out Chicago Soldier Field. Baseball, Cardinals beat the Chicago Cubs 5-1. In fact, Cards led 5-0 in the third inning. Washington over the Padres 4-2. Dodgers ripped Philadelphia 9-1. The Giants were 19-6 winners at Colorado. The Yankees scored 13 times in the top of the third and won 13-8 at the A's. Seattle won its sixth straight game, a 10-inning win against Arizona 3-2. And Jacob Mizorowski and the Brewers won 2-0 at the Houston Astros.
16: 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The 3:18 report will give a glimpse of what the USDA report has to say, and we'll go in-depth at the 4:19 report. It's the Servitech Crop Progress Report every Monday at 3:18 and 4:19 on 880 KRVN.
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18: Fox News, I'm CJ Papa. President Trump says he's in no rush to strike a peace deal with Iran. The ceasefire remains in place, but U.S. Central Command says it targeted military sites in Iran after an American drone was shot down over international waters. And now,
19: Kuwait says it's intercepting incoming drone and missile fire. That comes as Iran confirmed it carried out retaliatory strikes today. And Iran's Revolutionary Guard today says the source of that is what it calls U.S. attacks on a telecommunication tower.
18: That's Fox's Alex Hogan reporting. A massive two-day manhunt spanning state lines is over. The man accused of killing a sheriff's deputy in Virginia, now under arrest, police say Michael Puckett, was captured last night. Cops say he gunned down 31-year-old Logan Utt and injured his partner during a welfare check last week. 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

0: For KRVN News, I'm Bob Rogan. Thunderstorm chances remain in the forecast for the upcoming work week, with the best chances generally favoring the evening and overnight hours. The Nebraska State Patrol is investigating two separate crashes that resulted in one fatality, several injuries, and multiple closures of Interstate 80 on Saturday. The first crash occurred at approximately 3:30 p.m. Central Time Saturday, near mile marker 226. A semi had stopped in the head-to-head construction zone on I-80 near Cozad and was rear-ended by another semi. The collision caused the second semi to catch fire and block both directions of travel on I-80. Two occupants of the first semi were transported to the hospital in Cozad with non-life-threatening injuries. The driver of the second semi was not injured. During response to that crash, a secondary crash occurred involving another semi and an RV. The driver of the semi and five occupants of the RV were transported to Lexington Regional Health Center with non-life-threatening injuries. Interstate 80 was closed for approximately 2 hours during response to the first set of crashes. Later, at about 5:10 p.m. Mountain Time Saturday, NSP received a report of a multi-vehicle crash near Brule at mile marker 118. Preliminary investigation shows that a dust storm occurred in the area, leading to a crash that involved 16 vehicles, several of which caught fire. Both directions of travel were closed on I-80. One driver was pronounced deceased at the scene, and five other people were transported to Ogallala Community Hospital with serious injuries, one of which is considered to have life-threatening injuries. The deceased driver has been identified as 56-year-old Stephen Wishman of Pocahontas, Iowa. Central Nebraska was ground zero for severe thunderstorms Saturday evening that produced damaging winds, large hail, and a possible tornado. The strongest reported wind gust topped 79 miles per hour near Lexington, with reports of building damage including roofs and siding, street flooding, snap power lines, power outages, street flooding, and large tree limbs brought down across the region. Mackenzie Berry, NPPD spokesperson, says at the height of the storm, approximately 1,460 customers in the Lexington area were without power. She tells KRVN News that was reduced to a small number by Sunday afternoon.
1: We had some, you know, heavy rain, high winds. We ended up with some broken poles and broken insulators. And so, of course, we actually had crews when it was safe, when the storm had passed. We did have one crew, our Lexington crew was out there, and they started work last night. And then this morning, we did have two other crews join them from the Kearney and McCook areas to also help assist. So we've had three crews working all day today, and we're with we have about 14 to 20 left without power right now, and we're sure hoping that in the next couple hours we'll get them back on with their power.
0: The number of customers without power has since been reduced to two. There were also reports of baseball-sized hail near Wellfleet, which shattered and damaged vehicle windshields, and a possible tornado was reported north of Wellfleet, south of North Platte in rural Lincoln County. For KRVN News, I'm Bob Brogan.
2: Why'd I go to the doctor? Working on the farm, my heart kept skipping a beat. I didn't think much of it, but my daughters made me get checked out. 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
4: It is 6:35. We are at 60 degrees right now here at the Lexington studios of KRVN. Be an active week. Looks a little soggy, too. That's a number one weather story throughout the next several days. Multiple rounds of rain and thunderstorms across the region. These won't be constant, but rather intermittent chances day to day, and there's still some uncertainty in exactly when and where the heaviest activity sets up, along with how widespread or strong storms may become. That said, the Storm Prediction Center does have at least a marginal risk, level 1 out of 5, for severe weather today through Wednesday. mainly during the evening hours. In fact, parts of southwestern half of the area are under a slight risk or level 2 for the evening into tonight, meaning a few storms could become stronger with gusty wind or hail. Outside of the severe weather, rainfall will be something to watch over time. Most locations are expected to pick up around 1 to 2 inches of rain over the next several days, with some locally heavier amounts of 3 to 4 inches possible wherever storms track repeatedly. So if they continue throughout the week, we could see quite a bit of rain in some areas. For the majority of the area, the rainfall should be manageable and even beneficial, but we'll start to keep a closer eye on areas that have already seen the heaviest recent rain, especially parts of north central Kansas, where isolated flooding could develop if storms linger. I think it's been interesting to take a look at where we are rainfall from the standpoint of how much rain we have gotten and how that has changed over the last obviously few days. We've really picked up the amounts of rain when we went from October really until just the last couple weeks where we started to see some rain. And I know some parts are still not getting any. We hope that they start to see some of that, but we could see some isolated flooding develop if storms linger. So the track of the storms are going to be interesting. As for temperatures, no major surprises for early June. We'll stay just a touch above average with daytime highs mainly in the 80s and overnight lows in the upper 50s to the low 60s. So in short, periodic storms, a few potentially strong, at times beneficial rainfall for many, and seasonable early June warmth continuing. So good to see the rain. Good to see that. Just keep the severe stuff out of the way that we saw, like we saw in Lexington and parts of the area on Saturday night. But certainly good to, you know, it's like I said in church on Sunday, you know, we all prayed for rain. And so it's getting delivered. It's getting delivered. That's for sure. It is 639, 61 degrees here in Lexington. Also 61 in Norfolk and Columbus. It's 65 in Lincoln. 60 in Omaha. 70 right now in Falls City. 61 in, in Kimball. I'm sorry. 55 in Scottsbluff. 50 in Alliance. 49 degrees. Right now in Gordon, it's 59 in Ogallala, 56 in Imperial, 60 in McCook, 56 in North Platte. Here in Lexington at 61 degrees, we're seeing kind of scattered clouds up there right now. Winds are out of the north-northeast at 8. That is your 880 Weather Watch. For weather at any time, go to KRVN.com.
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6: This is Hans Carl for the Alma Livestock Auction, Alma Nebraska, where we're proudly producer on this Tuesday, June 2nd. Going to meet all class cat auction along with the monthly sheep and goat auction starting 12 noon with the white cows and bulls, feeder calves, followed by the sheep and goats. Some really consignments on the cattle. Here's one Jersey heifer, fall born, fully vac, 600 pounds, Steph Dahlman, one Charcross, 700, Danny Byerline, two black heifers, long tamine, 700, along with two calves, 200 pounds, Ellen Running. On the pigs, going to be two sows, 500 pounds, one gilt, 300, Rick Chester, 15, Hereford Red, Waddlecross, feeder pigs, 55 to 65, two barn farm, one pop belly pig, Mike Venswell, three fat hogs, 2 to 250, Luke Dirdick. On the horse, going to be one older halflinger, broke to ride and drive mare, been a brood mare last few years, Jarrett Wagner. On the sheep, here's a baby doll, ewe and ram, two coal ewes, 30 blackface wool feeder lamb, 65 to 75, Monica Wagner. 14 wool ewes, good to go back out, 3 to 7 years old, along with 6 wool feeder lambs, 50 to 60, BJ Westbrook. 12 hair feeder lambs, 70 to 80, Max Hetchmonic. 2 crossbred breeding ram, Shirley Stone. 1 blackface ewe, first time run with a ram, Lance Stone. 20 hair feeder lamb, 65 to 80, Albert Grendel. 1 Dorper ram, 4-year-old, along with 2 exposed hair ewes and 1 hair sheep family, Leroy Klaus. Here's going to be 20 hair feeder lambs, 50 to 70, Pete Burkholder. 15 wool feeder lambs, 40 to 60, along with 5 ewes, Luke Dirdick. Here's 8 open mixed ewes, 2 barn farm. On the goats, going to be 12 dairy kids, weaned 40 pounds, Monica Wagner. 5 alpine does, along with 1 yearling alpine buck, Kevin Kinchney. Here's 21 boar Spanish kids, 40 to 50, Lee and Michelle Sweet, along with 3 colt nannies. Here's 1 black billy kid, 60 pounds, Steph Dahlman. 1 Nubian billy, 1 boar billy, 3 years old. More expected by sale time. 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Thank you.
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8: Good morning, this is Mike Bailey, Tri-State Livestock, McCook, Nebraska. Consignments for sale coming up Monday, June the 1st, 10 o'clock start on the white cows, 1 o'clock on the pairs with the calves and yearlings to follow. In the pair division, here are 8 Hereford pairs of running age with black white face calves come from Randy and Glenda Helms. In the calf and yearling division, here are 490 black steers, 7.5 to 8, Heath and Jessica Bortner. 310 black steers, 8.5 to 9, G&A Farms. 145 black steers, 8 to 9, Scott Hanchera. Here are 90 black and Charley heifers, home raised, 775 to 800 pounds, Blackwood Farms. Here are 65 black heifers, guaranteed open, 8 to 8.5, Marty Anderson. Here are 16 black heifers, guaranteed open, 7.5 to 8, Blake and Amanda Schuler. And if you have any questions, beans, consignments, or livestock to market, give us a call to Barn at 308-345-1493. 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
10: Beef industry policy issues are being studied by UNL students at the Kretzinger Beef Industry Scholars Program. Nebraska Extension Ag Policy Specialist Brad Lubin. Out that the beef industry has been a bright spot in agriculture as other issues like crop production are facing challenges.
11: Yes, it's certainly a reality that the beef industry is driving the state ag economy at the moment. In fact, if we look at farm income numbers in general that I look at regularly, 4 years ago, the livestock sector and the crop sector were largely on par with each other in terms of total receipts. This year, the livestock sector is more than twice the crop sector in terms of total receipts. And 90% of the livestock sector is cattle in Nebraska. So we know it's the cattle industry. We know prices are up. We know it's because supplies are down. The cattle herd is low, which limits the availability of feeder cattle and cattle to be fed. And so it limits supplies. Consumer demand has held up amazingly well. And record prices have helped drive receipts and profitability higher all the way back through the supply chain. It doesn't mean there aren't challenges and issues ahead, but But certainly some of the issues are maybe a little bit less onerous given the great returns at the moment. Fundamentally, I think of the cattle marketing, and there's a cattle marketing committee discussion that happens at the national conference. Oftentimes, cattle marketing committee is concerned about the competitiveness of the marketplace, whether there are ample bids, whether there is enough transparency and competition in the market to find and receive a fair price. Well, at this point in time, when cattle supplies are so short, it's actually the cattle producers that may have the most leverage in the market, as opposed to traditional perspectives that it's the feeders and the agribusiness sector that has more control. Well, at the moment, then cattle feeders and ultimately cattle calf producers are benefiting from that that leverage in the market, and suddenly price discovery isn't quite the issue it was. It's still an issue. There are still concerns. There's still national discussions of concentration in the sector and an analysis of whether the sector is competitive or not. But the immediate focus on price discovery and price transparency isn't quite the same as it is when prices are struggling. That doesn't mean that producers don't face risk, and that doesn't mean that producers aren't still concerned about the bottom line. At these record prices, we also have record capital investments in those animals and volatility in the marketplace that is dramatic from one day or one week to the next. So producers may be enjoying record prices and record returns for the moment. They're also facing much greater risks than they have. One of the tools that we see that's also discussed during these meetings and across the industry is the use of some of the newer risk management products. Livestock revenue protection is a price risk management product. The pasture range and forage program is a drought focused production management component. Helps you manage your grazing capacity. So both of those insurance tools have really come on board in the last 20 to 25 years. Both of those have grown dramatically in terms of their usage and have become an important part of the cattle producers' risk management portfolio.
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17: This is Kansas Profile. I'm Ron Wilson, director of the Huck Boyd National Institute for Rural Development at Kansas State University. Oh, give me a home where the buffalo roam. That's part of the Kansas State song, and it's still true that bison, the American buffalo, can be found here in Kansas. Today we'll meet a rural Kansas family that is raising buffalo and providing high-quality buffalo meat to the public. It's today's Kansas Profile. Joe and Sean Rolfe are the founders and owners of Dry Creek Buffalo Ranch near the north-central Kansas town of Delphus. Sean is from Delphus, and Joe is from Wamego. They met in college at Concordia and were married. My husband had a heating and air business at Wamego, Rolfe said. He did a heating project for the Plumleys who raise buffalo, and he fell in love with the buffaloes, she said. He came home and said, I want to raise buffalo. I said, what? Rolfe said with a smile. My dad was a Kansas fish and game biologist, and he loved buffalo, Sean Rolfe said. I've always been drawn to them. After seeing how the Plumley family raised buffalo, he figured his family could also raise buffalo on the Rolfe family ground near Delphus. In 2009, they moved back to Delphus and bought several head of buffalo from Plumley's. Over time, they began marketing the high-quality buffalo meat. Using the name of the waterway, which runs through their property, the Rolfes named it Dry Creek Buffalo Ranch. They bought a food truck to market their buffalo burgers and other foods. Buffalo meat is tender, very lean, and nutrient-dense, Joe Rolfe said. You can get 20 to 25 grams of protein from a quarter-pound bison burger, she said. People who haven't eaten buffalo before tell us that the steaks are unreal, Sean said. They can cut 'em with a plastic fork, he said. Raising buffalo has been a learning experience. We started out fencing with T-posts, Rolfe said. Now we use electrified high-tensile wire, he said. Buffalo have a strong herd instinct. They tend to stay in family units, so the mothers, daughters, and calves tend to stay together, he said. They do need access to mineral licks. Most of the time, they are docile. Ours are fed grass only, Rolfe said. We don't need to supplement them in the winter. The buffalo are harvested at age 2 or 3 years for best quality. The Rolfes feel they have excellent support from other buffalo breeders. The National Bison Association and Kansas Buffalo Association have been great, Rolfe said. People like the Plumleys or Ed Dillinger are really willing to help. Rolfe shared the example of when he had a question about one of his animals that was sick. I called the National Bison Association about a sick buffalo, Rolfe said. Within 10 minutes, the head vet from Wyoming was on the phone with me, he said. The Rolfes take their food truck to various events around the region. When we started, our kids were in high school, Rolfe said. Now the kids are grown and gone. Their oldest daughter is in Manhattan, the younger daughter is in Kansas City, and the son is in Olsburg. David Kaiser helps on the ranch, and high school students provide help in summer and on weekends. We want to get out as much as possible, Rolfe said. We'll take the food truck to festivals, fairs, auctions, and other events. We want to sell our meat to everybody, he said. One service that the Rolfes provide is taking their food trucks to small communities that don't have a cafe or a restaurant. We love the small towns, Rolfe said. That is fitting given their location. Dry Creek Buffalo Ranch is near the rural community of Delphus, population 302 people. Now that's rural. For more information, search for Dry Creek Buffalo Ranch on Facebook. As the Kansas State song says, buffalo still roam in Kansas. We commend Joe and Sean Rolfe and all those involved with Dry Creek Buffalo Ranch for making a difference by using these remarkable animals and providing high-quality meat. It's good to be in rural Kansas where the buffalo roam. For the Huck Boyd National Institute for Rural Development, this is Ron Wilson with Kansas Profile.
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1: 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I'm Jim Daly.
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24: For KRVN News, I'm Bob Rogan. Union Pacific's famed Big Boy number 4014, the world's largest operating steam locomotive, made stops in central Nebraska on Thursday while on its journey to the East Coast as part of a historic coast-to-coast tour to celebrate America's 250th anniversary. Ed Dickens, UP's head of heritage trains, says unlike the modern-day diesel engine that requires little human intervention, the steam locomotive systems are controlled manually by human hands.
25: There is a degree of strength for certain things. The whistle requires significant pull, the throttle. You know, you're working against the throttle. They call it a balanced design. If you're actually pulling the throttle open, but the pressure is attempting to push it closed again. So it's all of that requires strength. You get lots of calluses. You know, just it's just a very tactile experience from a different era.
24: UP's Big Boy was to spend some time in Omaha over the weekend before making its way into Iowa Sunday morning. Big Boy's furthest destination is Philadelphia, Pennsylvania on July 4th before heading back west and making other stops along the way, including a handful in Kansas in late July. Severe storms swept across central and western Nebraska Saturday evening, producing damaging winds, large hail, and a possible tornado. The strongest reported wind gusts topped 79 miles per hour near Lexington, with reports of building damage, including roofs and siding, street flooding, snap power lines, power outages, and large tree limbs brought down across the region. For KRVN News, I'm Bob Brogan.
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6: He insists Iran really wants to make a deal. I'm Dave Anthony, Fox News, and President Trump posted on Truth Social early this morning, it will be a good one for the U.S. As for when, the president wrote, just sit back and relax, it will all work out well.
7: Now, the demands from the U.S. side remain to be Iran has to agree to no nuclear weapon, but they also have to agree not to buy one. Any remaining materials have to be destroyed. The Strait of Hormuz has to open with no tolls. Sea mines, they also have to be removed, and the U.S. naval blockade has to be lifted.
6: Fox's Alexandria Hoff at the White House, but with no deal yet, fighting keeps flaring up. The U.S. military went on the attack Saturday and Sunday, with Central Command reporting it targeted Iranian drones and air defenses and a ground control station. Iran has retaliated today, firing drones and missiles at Kuwait, where U.S. troops are stationed, but Kuwait intercepted them. And Fox's Trey Yingst reports from Tel Aviv.
8: We're also tracking developments in the conflict between Israel and Iran's largest proxy, Hezbollah. Over the weekend, Hezbollah launched more than 50 rockets into northern Israel as Israeli ground forces pushed deeper into southern Lebanon. This morning, Israeli Prime Minister Benjamin Netanyahu ordered the IDF to strike the Lebanese capital of Beirut, specifically the Dahiyah neighborhood, a Hezbollah stronghold.
6: A two-day manhunt is over for the suspected gunman who shot two sheriff's deputies in Virginia on Friday. It ended last night with Michael Puckett's arrest in North Carolina.
9: Puckett is accused of opening fire on two Virginia deputies during a welfare check in Carroll County on Friday night and then fleeing the scene. Deputy Logan Utt died from his wounds.
6: That's Fox's Alex Hogan. Hurricane season started this morning in the Atlantic. Government forecasters predict a below-average season with 8 to 14 named storms.
26: Last year was also slightly below average, but a cautionary tale. We had four majors, three Category 5 monsters. Hurricane Melissa devastated Jamaica, killing close to 50 people there.
6: Fox Weather's Ian Oliver. None of the storms last year hit in the U.S. America's listening to Fox News.
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6: While the U.S. and Iran remain in conflict, Russia and Ukraine remain at war, and Ukraine's president is asking for more American support.
31: Ukraine President Volodymyr Zelensky, at the end of a five-page letter to President Trump in Congress seeking more anti-ballistic missile defenses, urged the U.S. to remain engaged and keep standing with Ukraine. On CBS Face the Nation, Zelensky said envoys Steve Witkoff and Jared Kushner could be there very soon.
32: Yes, we count on their coming to Kiev. I hope that they will find a possibility to come during 2 weeks.
31: Zelensky said he does understand that timeline could be affected by any new negotiations in the Middle East that may arise. Gernal Scott, Fox News.
6: Fans of the Commodores are in mourning. One of the group's co-founders has died. Ronald Lapreed played bass on Three Times the Lady in 1978, the Commodores' first number one hit. He died suddenly over the weekend in New Zealand. Lapreed was 75 years old. The Commodores have also made news. One of the bands that have pulled out of the Freedom 250 concert in Washington this month amid political controversy. President Trump posted on Truth Social, cancel it, calling those groups overpriced and boring. He wrote he wants to headline the event now as a pro-American rally. A legendary singer is exiting the stage.
33: Oh,
10: 72-year-old Frankie Valli canceling the remaining shows on the Four Seasons Farewell Tour. Valli posting Friday on social media that he's going to take the rest of the year off to focus on his health.
6: Fox's Paul Stevens on Wall Street. Rising stock futures may mean gains to start a new month, coming off a positive May that ended with the Dow and the NASDAQ at record high closings. I'm Dave Anthony, and this is Fox News.
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12: 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And now, here's a man with a mic, Scott Foster.
13: My goodness, good morning. How are you guys doing today? Off to a Monday sort of start as we get things rolling after a busy weather weekend, for sure. It has really hammered Lexington Saturday night, and some heavy rain and lots of wind, and oof. But that is this time of year, right? Let's look at the forecast for central Nebraska, and looks pretty soggy at times throughout all of our area. Partly cloudy, 20% chance of showers today. Highs in the mid-80s. Tonight, showers and a chance of thunderstorms. Lows in the upper 50s. East winds at 10 to 15. Chance of precipitation is at 80%. Mostly cloudy with showers likely. Chance of thunderstorms in the morning, then partly cloudy with a chance of showers and thunderstorms in the afternoon. Highs in the upper 70s, southeast winds at 10 to 15 with gusts to 25. Chance of precipitation is at 60%. For tonight, showers likely and a chance of thunderstorms. Lows in the mid-50s, southeast winds at 10 to 15. Chance of precipitation is at 70%.

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2: A potential investigation into the fertilizer industry. I'm Alex Makovica, joining you with this morning's check of agriculture news. A coalition of corn and commodity groups hosted a fertilizer market listening session in Texas last week, where the Federal Trade Commission chairman addressed concerns about fertilizer prices and market competition. Following the event, the National Corn Growers Association says he plans to launch an investigation into the fertilizer industry. Corn growers have argued that limited competition and supply constraints have contributed to persistently high fertilizer costs, adding pressure to farm profitability during a period of negative returns. As cattle producers continue to monitor the spread of Tyleria, a tick-borne cattle disease recently identified in Nebraska, veterinarians say awareness is key. The disease is primarily spread by the Asian longhorned tick, which has been found in neighboring states, but has not been yet established in Nebraska. Dr. Jared Walahoski with Overton Vet Services says the climate in the state may help limit the threat.
3: You know, in terms of risk, the southeast part of the state is definitely going to be a higher risk for the tick actually showing up and causing the disease here. I think the greater risk for the rest of the state is for incoming cattle from those areas of the country where the tick is more prevalent.
2: There is no vaccine or specific treatment for the disease. And strong storms produced destructive winds and large hail over the weekend, snapping power lines, with reports of damage to grain bins and outbuildings. Lexington was especially hard hit with wind gusts to nearly 80 miles an hour. Large hail was reported near Beaver City and Wellfleet, plus grain bins damaged near Lexington. Storm also knocked out power in several counties, and golf ball-sized hail was reported by the Scottsbluff Airport and surrounding areas. I'm Alex Makovica.
4: 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The 3:18 report will give a glimpse of what the USDA report has to say, and we'll go in-depth at the 4:19 report. It's the Servitech Crop Progress Report every Monday at 3:18 and 4:19 on 880 KRVN.
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2: A teenage girl is in custody after 3 horses were intentionally injured during the National Barrel Horse Association Super Show in Las Vegas. According to their police, officers were called to a barn early Saturday morning and discovered 3 horses had been injured with a sharp object. Authorities say the injuries are not life-threatening, but are expected to keep the horses from competing. Detectives identified a juvenile suspect who had access to the barn and took her into custody. She's now facing multiple animal cruelty and felony property destruction charges. The National Barrel Horse Association says the incident involved a limited number of horses and that there is no ongoing threat to competitors or animals. Cattle producers interested in virtual fencing technology have an upcoming chance to see several systems in action. It's a 2-day bus tour coming up in mid-June, the 16th and the 17th. That falls on a Tuesday and Wednesday. That tour will feature on-range demonstrations of the

0: halter and no-fence systems in Missouri and Iowa. And then following, it will be a research presentation and some more demonstrations at the Eastern Nebraska Research Extension and Education Center near Meade. Organizers say virtual fencing has the potential to reduce labor, improve grazing management, and increase pasture utilization. Producers will be able to compare multiple side-by-side systems. Registration is due by June 9th. It's $200 per person, including transportation, lodging, and meals. And in consumer news, tomatoes are becoming one of the biggest drivers of grocery inflation in the United States. According to the latest Consumer Price Index, tomato prices are up roughly 40% from a year ago. That's a larger increase than coffee, beef roasts, or frozen seafood. Economists pointing to a combination of factors, including weather, higher transportation costs, and new tariffs on imported tomatoes from Mexico. I'm Alex Makovica reporting.
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6: It is 7:17, and we are at 61 degrees. Time for us to take a look at sports. Jason's in here with me, and kind of a bit of a thud for the ending for Nebraska softball this year.
7: Yeah, and for baseball, too.
6: And baseball, yeah.
7: It was not a great day for Husker Athletics yesterday. As usual, Texas got the best of Nebraska when it mattered as the Longhorns knocked out the Big Red from the Women's College World Series with a 3-1 victory. Nebraska actually had a 1-0 lead going into the sixth before Texas delivered a big 3-run homer. Husker head coach Ronnie Revelle says this game could have gone either way.
8: I thought it was a hard-fought game. I thought it was really two very good pitchers going at each other and two really good teams. And that was Nebraska softball today, more indicative of what we have played like all season. I've talked about how consistent we've been all season, and you saw that consistency, you saw that fight, you saw that grit. And, you know, there were six teams left standing at the start of this day, and everybody's really good, and I couldn't be more proud of our fight today. So
7: Huskers finished the year 52-8. They tie a program record for victories in a season. They were in the College World Series for the eighth time and won a game in Oklahoma City for the first time since 2002. Also a rough day for Husker baseball. The Huskers made a quick exit from the Lincoln Regional, losing 11-8 to Arizona State. Huskers were down 11-1 mid-game before they did come back and had the tying run at the plate in the ninth. Head coach Will Bolt says this team gave him everything they had.
9: I think that's the biggest compliment you can have as a person, is if somebody tells you that you're about what you say you're about. And that's what these guys have done. And that That's what I told him. This last game was like a microcosm of our season. I mean, we get the tying run to the plate, down 10 runs in the middle innings. We defied a lot of odds. I think we overachieved in so many ways, to be honest.
7: Huskers wrap up the year 43-17. The 43 victories the most since the Big Red went 57-15 back in 2005. And for a second straight year, the number one overall seed in the tournament is cashed out early. UCLA's season came to a close with a shocking 6-5 loss to St. Mary's in extra innings. And prior to last year, no number one seed had ever failed to make at least a regional final. Bruins joined Vanderbilt, which fell to Wright State last year as the second straight number one seed to bow out early. Players and coaches are in camp for this year's Shrine Bowl, which is set for Saturday in Kearney. The 68th edition of the game is set for Saturday at 4 at Ron and Carol Cope Stadium. Major League Baseball and the American League. Kansas City's free fall continues. They've dropped 13 out of the last 16 games, losing to Texas 6-3. The Yankees, Boston, White Sox, Tampa Bay, and Baltimore all won. In interleague action, Pittsburgh, Milwaukee, and Seattle were winners. To the National League, San Francisco unloaded on Colorado 19-6. The Dodgers, St. Louis, Mets, Cincinnati, and Washington all notched Sunday wins. That is a look at sports. For more, you can find that anytime at krvn.com.
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6: All right, let's take a look at an interesting and a little more complex forecast that we have going on this week, as there is a lot to it. Now, I'll say this to start with, there's no major changes to the overall forecast. The main story continues to be multiple rounds of showers and thunderstorms through the next several days. Confidence is high that we'll see storms impacting at least parts of the area. But because of this pattern lacks a strong organized storm system, the details like exact timing, coverage, and intensity remain somewhat uncertain. This is definitely a take-it-one-day-at-a-time setup, where forecasts beyond about 24 to 48 hours will continue to shift. And again, we saw that Saturday night. Looking at the short term, starting today, after a quiet and mainly clear overnight, we're heading into a mostly dry and seasonally warm day. Expect a mix of sun and clouds with highs in the low to upper 80s. The light winds gradually turn out to the southeast this afternoon. Most spots stay dry, but a few isolated showers or weak storms are possible, mainly in northern or western areas. Tonight is when things become more active. Thunderstorm chances increase in the evening and overnight, especially across the southwestern parts of the area. There's still some uncertainty on how widespread storms will be, but a few could be on the stronger side. The Storm Prediction Center has a slight risk in place, meaning a few storms could produce wind gusts up to 60 miles per hour and some hail and locally heavy rain. Tornado risks look very low at this time. Overnight lows will settle near 60. By Tuesday morning, some areas, especially further south, could be seeing periods of rain and embedded storms, but that activity should gradually move out by late morning. This afternoon, then, trends mostly dry with partial sunshine and a bit cooler. Tuesday night brings another round of uncertainty with yet another disturbance possibly bringing additional scattered storms, mainly late at night. Severe risks appear pretty low, but a few stronger storms can't be ruled out. Bottom line, off and on storms and a few potentially strong beneficial rainfall for many, and temperatures staying right where they should for this early parts of June 1st, as a matter of fact.
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17: Nearly 1,000 UAW members at the American Axle Dow Corporation plant in Three Rivers, Michigan are on strike after negotiations with the company broke down. Members of Local 2093 claim they're done making concessions and say it's been 18 years since they've been fairly paid. Union officials say the workers' pay was drastically cut during the Great Recession to keep the company alive and has only increased about $4 over the past 18 years. It makes key parts for the Chevy Silverado and GMC Sierra trucks. Crude oil prices are higher. Brent crude at $94 a barrel. West Texas Intermediate at $90 after the U.S. attacked Iranian sites and Iran shot down a U.S. drone, though the U.S. says negotiations are still continuing. That's your Fox Business Report. I'm Jenny Coselda. Invested in you.
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21: For KRVN News, I'm Bob Brogan. Thunderstorm chances remain in the forecast for the upcoming work week, with the best chances generally favoring the evening and overnight hours. The Nebraska State Patrol is investigating two separate crashes that resulted in one fatality, several injuries, and multiple closures of Interstate 80 on Saturday. The first crash occurred at approximately 3:30 p.m. Central Time Saturday near mile marker 226. A semi had stopped in the head-to-head construction zone on I-80 near Cozad and was rear-ended by another semi. The collision caused the second semi to catch fire and block both directions of travel on I-80. Two occupants of the first semi were transported to the hospital in Cozad with non-life-threatening injuries. The driver of the second semi was not injured. During response to that crash, a secondary crash occurred involving another semi and an RV. The driver of the semi and five occupants of the RV were transported to Lexington Regional Health Center with non-life-threatening injuries. Interstate 80 was closed for approximately 2 hours during response to the first set of crashes. Later, at about 5:10 p.m. Mountain Time Saturday, NSP received a report of a multi-vehicle crash near Brule at mile marker 118. Preliminary investigation shows that a dust storm occurred in the area, leading to a crash that involved 16 vehicles, several of which caught fire. Both directions of travel were closed on I-80. One driver was pronounced deceased at the scene, and five other people were transported to Ogallala Community Hospital with serious injuries, one of which is considered to have life-threatening injuries. The deceased driver has been identified as 56-year-old Stephen Wishman of Pocahontas, Iowa. Central Nebraska was ground zero for severe thunderstorm Saturday evening that produced damaging winds, large hail, and a possible tornado. The strongest reported wind gust topped 79 miles per hour near Lexington, with reports of building damage including roofs and siding, street flooding, snapped power lines, power outages, street flooding, and large tree limbs brought down across the region. Mackenzie Berry, NPPD spokesperson, says at the height of the storm, approximately 1,460 customers in the Lexington area were without power. She tells KRVN News that was reduced to a small number by Sunday afternoon.
22: We had some, you know, heavy rain, high winds. We ended up with some broken poles and broken insulators. And so, of course, we actually had crews when it was safe, when the storm had passed. We did have one crew, our Lexington crew was out there, and they started work last night. And then this morning, we did have two other crews join them from the Kearney and McCook areas to also help assist. So we've had three crews working all day today, and we're with we have about 14 to 20 left without power right now, and we're sure hoping that in the next couple hours we'll get them back on with their power.
21: The number of customers without power has since been reduced to 2. There were also reports of baseball-sized hail near Wellfleet, which shattered and damaged vehicle windshields, and a possible tornado was reported north of Wellfleet, south of North Platte in rural Lincoln County. For KRVN News, I'm Bob Brogan.
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2: Fox News, I'm CJ Papa, trying to figure out who's in charge of Iran.
4: The regime is fairly discombobulated, as you know. That's why it's taken so long to negotiate anything.
2: Tennessee Senator Bill Hagerty speaking to Fox. The U.S. and Iran trading strikes over the weekend, and President Trump says, don't rush me.
23: The president issuing a message of reassurance this morning on Truth Social, especially for those who are pushing him to get this deal done faster. He said, quote, sit back and relax. It'll all work out in the end. Iran really wants to make a deal, and it will be a good one for the USA and those that are with us.
2: Fox's Alexandra Hoff. It's the final full day of campaigning for tomorrow's California primary for governor. The top 2 vote getters advance to the November general election in Los Angeles, called a nonpartisan election. If one of the 3 top candidates gets more than 50% of the vote, they win the race outright. If not, there's a November runoff. 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
6: It is 7:37 and 61 degrees here at the Lexington studios of KRVN. Scott in here with you, watching a few little storms kind of popping up in northeastern Colorado and a couple in northwestern Kansas, just to the south of Colby, south of the Hoxie area in Colorado, just to the north of, well, kind of north of Burlington, north of Goodland in the Atalaya area, also in the Akron area of northeast Colorado. So a couple, and they're packing a little bit of a punch. We've seen a little bit of hail with them, nothing real big yet, but so that's kind of the way we're going to be dealing with, right? This week is just going to be kind of off and on types of things. So lacks any strong sort of organized storm system. Now, confidence is high in storms overall, but lower in the day-to-day details, like exact timing, coverage, and intensity, and It's very much a take it one day at a time sort of thing. So it's very biblical. You know, just work on today. Tomorrow will bring its own problems. For today, we start off quiet after a mainly clear night. Expect a mostly sunny to partly cloudy day with most areas staying dry for the most part. Highs will reach the low to upper 80s, maybe a few spots near 90 in the south. Winds stay fairly light, eventually turning out of the southeast at around 10 to 15 miles per hour. A few isolated, mainly weak showers or storms are possible, primarily north and west, but most locations will stay dry. Tonight, attention turns to increasing storm chances. Thunderstorms are expected to develop this week and overnight, especially across the western and southwestern parts of the area. There's still some uncertainty on how widespread they become, but a few storms could be strong, while under a slight risk for severe weather, with the main threats being wind gusts up to 60 miles per hour and some small hail and some locally heavy rainfall. Tornado risk looks very low. Overnight, lows will be around 60, so it's going to stay pretty warm during the overnight. Heading into Tuesday, areas of rain and embedded storms are likely ongoing, especially south, but should gradually move out by late morning. That will give way to mostly dry afternoon with partial sunshine, slightly cooler, and highs in the lower 80s in a breezy southwest wind. Tuesday nights looks to bring some additional uncertainty with some scattered storms still possible. So bottom line, periodic thunderstorms, a few of them strong at times, beneficial rainfall for many, and seasonably early June temperature continues. That's your 880 Weather Watch for now.
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9: 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I'm Jeff Wickman. It should now be safe to start planting warm season vegetables like tomatoes, peppers, and melons in all areas of the state. K-State Extension horticulture expert Matt McKernan offers some tips for selecting and planting warm season vegetables. Matt, when it comes to planting warm season vegetable crops, are there certain types of vegetable crops that are maybe most often planted in Kansas?
10: Yes. When people think about warm season vegetables, I think the first thing people think about is our tomatoes and our peppers. Those are often the key warm season vegetables that a lot of people are excited to plant, but it really expands way beyond that. We have lots of other crops like green beans, cantaloupes, squash, melons, pumpkins. A lot of these plants are going to be warm season vegetables that can be planted now and throughout the summer months.
11: We had some potential weather that may have caused some problems earlier on in the growing season. Is this something that we can check for?
10: Yes. With this spring, we've had a lot of really interesting weather. Some parts of the state have experienced some late season freezes and frosts in the early May time frame, and a lot of areas of the state have also had some pretty damaging hail. So when we're thinking about our warm season vegetables, now is really the time that we're getting a lot of these started. And if these plants suffered significant damage, whether it's from cold or hail, strong winds, now is also a really great time to consider replanting those vegetable crops in order to make sure that we have a really good, healthy plant going into the growing season that's going to be productive and yield us good results. When we're evaluating plants for hail damage, for example, as long as we still have good leaf coverage on the plant, usually those plants will be able to outgrow any hail damage that they experience, any tattered leaves or leaves with holes. Some areas of the state have pretty significant hail, and so when you're left with just stems or twigs, often those plants are going to be better off being replanted rather than trying to coax those damaged plants out of their injuries.
11: Is there a trick then maybe to picking out healthy plants if you're going to be purchasing plants?
10: Yes. When we're purchasing healthy plants, we really want to start by evaluating what does the root system of that plant look like. And so we want to typically place our hand over the potting soil and the root ball, typically sliding the stem of the plant between our fingers so that the stem of the plant is between our fingers and the palm of our hand is over the root ball. We'll flip that pot upside down, loosely squeeze the sides of the pot to release the pot, and then that pot should slide straight up and off of that plant, exposing the root system. If we see a lot of white, fibrous, healthy roots, that's really going to be a healthy, actively growing plant and a plant that's going to transplant well when we get it home and plant it in our gardens. If we see plants, however, that have minimal roots, maybe those roots don't reach all the way to the bottom or aren't covering all four sides of the root ball, ideally, we want to keep looking and keep shopping for maybe plants with a stronger, healthier root system. We can also evaluate the above ground portion of those plants as well by looking for plants that have dark green color that are typically short and compact and dense, often with multiple side branches, rather than plants that are maybe tall and leggy and likely to flop over once we get them planted outside.
11: Do you maybe have some best practices tips for planting those warm season crops?
10: Yeah, when we plant our warm season crops, we want to make sure that we take time to amend our soil before planting. And whether that's incorporating fertilizers or adding organic matter to the soil, maybe even adjusting our soil pH based on a soil test recommendation, all of those things should be done before we put the plants in the ground. When we get ready to dig the hole, we want to make sure that we dig a hole that's 2 to 3 times the size of whatever pot size that we're planting in order to kind of loosen some of that surrounding soil and allow us to lay the roots out into that hole as we plant it. If we have a healthy plant with a lot of fibrous white roots, we typically want to tease those roots apart as we pull them out of the pot and before we put them into the soil in order to, again, be able to lay some of those roots out into the surrounding soil so they can start to absorb some of that surrounding water rather than just continuing that circling pattern that they have when they're planted in the pot. Once we have the plants in the ground and soil covering that hole back up, we really want to make sure that we water thoroughly and really watch the watering needs of our plants for the first several weeks as those root systems establish into that surrounding soil.
11: That's K-State Extension horticulture expert Matt McKernan with information on selecting and planting warm season vegetables. 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
15: Well, Texas got the best of Nebraska again as yesterday the Longhorns knocked out the Huskers from the Women's College World Series with a 3-1 victory. Jordy Fromm had a no-hitter going into the sixth before Texas scored three that inning and a big home run, as she talks about where this one slipped away.
16: Yeah, I mean, you know, we were coming through the lineup for the third time there. Good hitters make adjustments, and as a pitcher, you put in a ton of work to execute the perfect pitch every single time, and that just doesn't happen, unfortunately. So they definitely got some momentum, put some good swings on tough pitches, and ultimately one of their most clutch hitters blew it open.
15: Still, what a year to remember for the Huskers, finishing at 52-8. The 52 victories tie a program record for the most wins in a single season. Nebraska also was able to win a game at the Women's College World Series for the first time since 2002. Also a rough day for Husker baseball. They made a quick exit from the Lincoln Regional, losing 11-8 to Arizona State in an elimination game. Things started badly for the Huskers. They were down 11-1 mid-game before they came back and somewhat made it interesting. They had the tying run at the plate of the ninth inning. Head coach Will Bolt says this team gave him everything they had.
17: I can live with that, right? I mean, how these guys perform day in and day out, a lot of things that haven't been done in a long, long time around here. But nobody can ever say that we didn't fight to the last out.
15: Huskers conclude the campaign at 43-17. The 43 victories the most since the Big Red went 57-15. Back in 2005. Overall, it was a rough day for the Big Ten as number one overall seed UCLA was bounced from the tournament, losing in extra innings to St. Mary's 6-5. Prior to last year, the number one seed had never failed to at least make the regional final. UCLA joins Vanderbilt, which fell to Wright State last year, as the second straight number one seed to stumble early. And the players and coaches are in camp for this year's Shrine Bowl, which is set for Saturday in Kearney. The 68th edition of the game is set for Saturday at 4 at UNK. That is a look at sports. For more, you can find that anytime at KRVN.com. I'm Jason Jorgensen.
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2: It's time for
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2: Well, good morning. It is June 1st. Let's see what happened on this day. And this day in 2008, a fire at Universal Studios Hollywood destroyed 3 acres of studio property, including a vault that had held as many as 170 of musicians, including Billie Holiday, Louis Armstrong, Aretha Franklin, Elton John, and Nirvana. Also on this day in 1813, the mortally wounded commander of the USS Chesapeake, Captain James Lawrence, gave the order, "Don't give up the ship," during a losing battle with the British frigate HMS Shannon during the War of 1812. 1916, the Senate voted 47-22 to confirm Louis Brandeis as an associate justice of the U.S. Supreme Court. He was the first Jewish American to serve the nation's highest bench. Let's see here. What else? 1962, former Nazi official Adolf Eichmann was executed after being found guilty of war crimes against humanity for his actions in World War II. 1990, George H.W. Bush and Soviet President Mikhail Gorbachev signed an agreement to stop producing and reduce existing stockpiles of chemical weapons held by the two Cold War superpowers. Let's see here. All right. Okay, let's take a look at birthdays today. If it's your birthday, happy birthday to you. Man, you share it with lots of people that are famous. Marilyn Monroe was born on this day, 1926. Morgan Freeman, born on this day, 1937. Man, he's... if Morgan Freeman's in it, it's probably a pretty good movie. Tom Holland was born on this day, 1996. Heidi Klum, 1973. Alanis Morissette was born on this day in 1975. Canadian singer-songwriter. Andy Griffith was born on this day, 1926. Let's see. Amy Schumer, comedian, sort of, was born on this day, 1981. Pat Boone was born on this day, 1934. How about some sports folks? Carlos Zambrano, Santana Moss, Nick Young, all born on this day. Carl von Clausewitz, the Prussian general, wrote the book on war. And Brigham Young was born also on this day. But if it is your birthday, happy birthday to you. I hope you have...

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1: For KRBN News, I'm Bob Brogan. AAA reports the national average for a gallon of regular gasoline is down several cents from last week to $4.33 per gallon. That's down about 7 cents from a month ago and about $1.18 higher than a year ago at this time. The national average for a gallon of diesel currently sits at $5.45, down about 16 cents from a week ago. Fort Kearney Lake No. 7 in Kearney has tested positive for E. coli bacteria, according to samples taken on Tuesday, May 26th. While the Two Rivers Health Department did not issue a health warning, they want people to be aware of beach conditions and use their own judgment as to whether they use a listed water body. Conditions are at a higher risk to human health when swimming. Two Rivers also reminds lakegoers to avoid any situation that could cause you to swallow lake water. If you've been in contact with lake water, shower afterward, and if you have been in contact with lake water, wash hands before eating. The Endangered Missing Advisory activated to determine the whereabouts of 18-year-old Riley Dawn Stevenson of Middleton, Idaho, has been canceled. The alert was canceled due to her being located safe. Authorities said that Riley is autistic and has a reported mental capacity similar to a 12 to 14-year-old child. The advisory was issued for Nebraska State Patrol Troop Areas C, D, E, and H. For KRVN News, I'm Bob Brogan.
0: Huskers, Lopers, high school sports. 880 KRBN Lexington, K259 DL Burwell, and K253 CS Grand Island.
2: It was self-defense.
3: I'm Dave Anthony, Fox News. That's what the U.S. Central Command is saying about the military strikes targeting Iran over the weekend, shooting down Iranian drones and bombing air defenses in a ground control station. And Fox's Trey Yingst reports from Tel Aviv.
4: The Iranians responded this morning by targeting Kuwait with drones and missiles. Overnight, President Trump posted on Truth Social in part saying Iran really wants to make a deal, and it will be a good one for the USA and those that are with us. Iran's parliament speaker and top negotiator, Mohammad Khalibaf, said this on Sunday about the ongoing talks.
5: Until we are certain that we have secured the rights of the Iranian nation, we will not approve any agreement.
3: Oil prices are rising more than 2%. At the gas pump, though, another 1 cent decline. AAA's national average for regular $4.32 per gallon is almost a quarter less than the Iran conflict price spike peak last month. Our European allies intercepted a Russian oil tanker in the Atlantic. The French Navy, with the help from Britain, took control of the ship over alleged violations of international sanctions, exporting oil to finance Russia's war in Ukraine. The suspected gunman in an attack on sheriff's deputies in Virginia Friday is behind bars in another state.
6: 55-year-old Michael Puckett is behind bars, police in Surry County, North Carolina, making the arrest last night, saying they used a drone to locate him at a home there. The U.S. Marshal's Office identified Puckett on a wildlife game camera there.
3: Fox's Alex Hogan. Puckett's facing a murder charge because one of the deputies was killed. Some auto workers are picketing this morning.
7: Nearly 1,000 UAW members at the American Axle Doubt Corporation plant in Three Rivers, Michigan are on strike after negotiations with the company broke down. Members of Local 2093 claim they're done making concessions and say it's been 18 years since they've been fairly paid. Union officials say the workers' pay was drastically cut during the Great Recession to keep the company alive.
3: That's Jenny Casola. 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
3: It is quiet in the tropics and Caribbean, but it won't be for long. Hurricane season starts today in the Atlantic, and when the first storm forms, it'll be called Arthur. But we may not get all the way down the name list to Wilfred, only 8 to 14.

0: Named storms are predicted a year after no Atlantic storms hit the U.S. for the first time in a decade.
1: Forecasters at NOAA are predicting less than average activity for this summer's Atlantic hurricane season, though all it takes is one of these tropical cyclones, no matter what level of classification it attains, to ruin your livelihood. In the Pacific, the same forecasters believe storm activity could be above average this summer. The start of the season is best used for preparation. People in hurricane-prone areas, even inland, should gather supplies now, make plans for emergencies, and check with insurance agents to make sure premiums on homeowner and flood policies have been paid up. In Miami, Eben Brown, Fox News.
0: Stocks may rise to start a new month. Futures are on the way up after Friday's record highs for the Dow and the NASDAQ. At the end of the week, we'll get the jobs report and the new unemployment rate, and Kevin Hassett, director of the National Economic Council, is optimistic, telling Fox News Sunday.
2: Incomes, real incomes, are soaring. If you look at real wage data, then the typical American family has gained about $3,000 since President Trump took office.
0: At the movies, the new Star Wars film no longer tops the box office.
3: I'm scared I'll get lost.
4: A24's Back Room scared up a jaw-dropping, record-smashing $81 million domestically during its opening weekend. Meantime, Focus Features Obsession kept the screams coming, pulling in $24.6 million in its third weekend. The twist, both films were directed by YouTube creators and on shoestring budgets.
0: That's Fox's Carmen Roberts. The Star Wars Mandalorian and Grogu fell to third place, just $25 million in its second weekend. I'm Dave Anthony. This is Fox News.
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7: Good morning. It is 8:07. Hope you are well. Let's see what kind of goofy weather we have to look forward to. It may be a little goofy this week. We just don't. It's going to be one of those things where we're going to have a better idea the closer we get, because it's going to be scattered. There are going to be thunderstorms. There are going to be rain showers. It's just a matter of where and when. And some of these we just aren't going to know until, 24, 48 hours before. So let's take a look. For central Nebraska, partly cloudy with a 20% chance of showers, highs in the mid-80s, northeast winds at 10 to 15 with gusts to around 25. Tuesday, tonight, showers and chance of thunderstorms, lows in the upper 50s with east winds at 5. For tonight, showers and thunderstorms, lows in the upper 50s, east winds at 10 to 15 with gusts to around 25, chance of precipitation is at 80%. For tonight, oh my, for Tuesday, I see the T and I'm just making assumptions. Jeez, mostly cloudy, showers are likely, chance of thunderstorms in the morning, then partly cloudy, chance of showers and thunderstorms in the afternoon, highs in the upper 70s, southeast winds at 10 to 15. 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
2: Good morning. With July wheat up a penny and three quarters at 6.12 and a quarter, and July beans up 5 and a quarter cents at 11.92. The bean oil was up 25 ticks, hit a new contract high at 78.59, but we closed about 60 ticks under that, but still higher. The meal was up 70 cents. Crude oil is currently up 2.44 a barrel. That's a buck and a half off its highs. The war continues, rages on. It looks like the Iranians hit a U.S. naval base. So I don't see that there's any ceasefire going on there. The president didn't announce any kind of deal. So the war rages on. He's looking for a way out. And so far, he hasn't been able to find one. But, the longer this thing goes, I think the worse it gets. And the chances are for, something a lot worse than we've seen before. But we'll have to see what the president wants to do there. Overall, the weather, we've got a ton of rain coming in. Nebraska, you guys are going to get hit for almost a week out here. Kansas, the same thing. Des Moines, a lot of rain in Iowa. So I don't see any real problems there. But for the wheat, is this going to be good for the wheat crop that's already in bad shape? We'll have to see what tonight's crop ratings say. But overall, I think we ought to be on the firm side with, no war in sight, no end of the war in sight. And that's about it.
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1: 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It's time now for our livestock comments this morning from Jerry Stoll with Country Futures in Frankfort, Kansas. Good morning, Jerry.
5: Good morning, Lacey. We're seeing S&P futures up 14. The dollar index currently 99.01, up 16. Dow futures indicating 142 higher right now. Crude oil 89.84, up 248. And that is about a dollar and a half off the highs made earlier overnight. Going back to Friday, the lean hog index Friday was 91.40, up 48. And the pork cutout value fell 34.99. We'll just go with mixed openers and hog futures when we start the week here at 8:30. Cattle complex, the latest CME feeder cattle index Friday was 373.40, up 377. Beef cutout value 391.47, down 85. The cash fed trade got going late there in the south Friday, way more volume in the south than that would actually got into the reporting by the USDA. 257 late in Kansas and Texas, pretty well cleaned up the show list. While in the north, a lot of people decided to reject those 257 bids, and they asked 260. So the result is a fair amount of carryover of last week's show list in the north into this week. We're discount to cash. Of course, the futures, that's what they are, futures predicting lower prices. So we'll probably start out higher here, and we've been failing rallies, so we'll see if that trend continues this week.
1: Thank you, Jerry. That is Jerry Stoll of Country Futures in Frankfort, Kansas. You can contact them at 800-293-

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5: Texas used a late three-run homer in the sixth inning to help oust Nebraska from the Women's College World Series as the Longhorns won it yesterday 3-1. It ends up being the final game for Husker star Jordy Fromm, who was asked about her role of being an ambassador for the game.
6: Really, the biggest thing for me was just whenever there's an opportunity to interact with the little girls, trying to, having been that little girl, and I feel like as far as the softball world goes and wanting to have an impact there, they were always my primary focus. And the cool thing about that is just because I'm done playing now, that doesn't have to be over. That doesn't have to end.
5: Fromm signed autographs yesterday for 20 minutes after the game. Huskers wrap up the year with a record of 52-8. The 52 victories tie a program record. Nebraska was in the College World Series for the first time since 2013 and earned a victory in the tournament for the first time since 2002. Also a rough day for Husker baseball as the season came to an end as Nebraska made a quick exit from the Lincoln Regional, falling 11-8 to Arizona State. Nebraska got up to a terrible start. They were down 11-1 mid-game before they came back and actually had the tying run at the plate of the ninth. Head coach Will Bolt says this team was all about its effort.
7: And I think that's the biggest compliment you can have as a person, is if somebody tells you that you're about what you say you're about. And that's what these guys have done, and that's what I told them. This last game was like a microcosm of our season. I mean, we get the tying run to the plate, down 10 runs in the middle innings. We defied a lot of odds. I think we overachieved in so many ways, to be honest.
5: Huskers wrap up the spring going 43-17. The 43 victories of most since Nebraska went 57-15. Back in 2005, the Huskers weren't the only top seed in the regional to fall. Number one overall seed UCLA's season came to a close very quickly after a 6-5 loss to St. Mary's in extra innings. Prior to last year, no number one seed had ever failed to at least make the regional final. The Bruins joined Vanderbilt, who was upset last year as the second straight number one seed to go out early. Players and coaches are in camp for this week's Shrine Bowl, which is set for Saturday in Kearney. The 68th edition of the game happens on Saturday at 4 in Kearney. At a Major League Baseball, boy, Kansas City's in a bad, bad spot. The Royals have now dropped 13 out of their last 16 games. They were beaten yesterday by Texas 6-3. That is a look at sports. For more, you can find that anytime.

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5: It is 8:22. Time for us to take a look at our weather. Number one weather story in the next several days will be multiple rounds of rain and thunderstorms across the region. These won't be constant, but rather intermittent chances day to day, and there's still some uncertainty in exactly when and where the heaviest activity sets up, along with how widespread or strong storms may become. That said, the Storm Prediction Center does have at least a marginal risk, level 1 of out of 5, for severe weather through Wednesday. That's today through Wednesday, mainly during the evening hours. In fact, parts of the southwestern half of the area are under a slight risk or level 2 for this evening into tonight, meaning a few storms could become stronger with gusty winds and some hail involved in that too. Outside of severe weather, rainfall will be something to watch over time. Most locations are expected to pick up around 1 to 2 inches of rain over the next several days, with some locally heavier amounts of 3 to 4 inches possible wherever storm tracks repeatedly. For the majority of the area, that rainfall should be manageable and even beneficial, but we want to keep a closer eye on areas that already have seen a decent amount of rain for some isolated flooding that could take place. About an inch of rain in Lexington during the storms. Got an inch of rain up in the Thedford area too. So good to see some of that. 88 hundredths in Broken Bow. You see that especially in the Sand Hills area.
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1: Nebraska Extension's Eric Hunt getting us set up for the week ahead. And Eric, we have gotten to the point where the sun sets past 9 o'clock. That sun is up awfully early. We kick off June. What are some things we can expect this week?
2: Sunset past 9 o'clock sort of depends on where you are in the state. Some parts of central Nebraska, certainly. But if you get in the mountain time zone in the state, your sunset, I don't think, is ever that late. Come a week ahead, though, we've got summer's day in terms of the climatological calendar. It's going to feel like it for most of the next week, week and a half. Also got pretty good chances for rain and thunderstorms in the next week or so, particularly the next couple of days in the western and central portion of the state. As we move toward the later portion of the week, I think we'll see those chances shift into eastern portions of Nebraska, getting into the other parts of the western Corn Belt. In particular, later this afternoon, this evening, there's going to be a chance for severe weather from the southern panhandle through a good portion of west central Nebraska. Main threat would be large hail. There's going to be some chances for tornadoes and high winds as well. And maybe also some chances for some localized flash flooding from heavy downpours. Good news is we did pick up some decent moisture across portions of central western Nebraska over the weekend. The bad news is I'm not sure how effective that rain was. It seemed like a lot of that rain came pretty heavy and pretty hard. So how much that actually went in the soil is probably another story. And when we were as dry as we have been across some parts of the state, your soil is almost sort of hydrophobic after a while, meaning that you need just a kind of a nice, steady, gentle rain to sort of loosen things up a little bit, then water will infiltrate better. So I'm a little concerned that some of that, half inch, an inch didn't necessarily all go in the ground.
1: Mm-hmm. Absolutely. Yeah, you had mentioned those warm temps, a little bit of moisture, perhaps maybe starting to see that drought monitor at least not get increasingly worse week to week. Is that fair?
2: I hope that's fair. I don't necessarily think we'll see any major degradations across the state this week. We did see just a little bit of improvement across parts of southwestern Nebraska last week. I was trying to get more exceptional drought into parts of the Sand Hills and a little pocket up in kind of around O'Neill that wasn't granted, and that's okay. If conditions warrant it, soon it'll be on the map. But yeah, I think I'm sort of cautiously optimistic that we maybe have hit the worst point for drought in the state. I think we are probably going to see enough moisture in the coming weeks to at least not see things get worse. I think the challenge will be, though, a lot of this rain, especially as we're getting in the summer, is going to be convective in nature, meaning it's probably going to come relatively hard at times. And if we're not recharging the soils, if we're not necessarily seeing any improvements in pasture conditions, or maybe not necessarily seeing great improvements in pasture conditions, then I think it will be tough to justify seeing significant improvements in the drought.
1: Okay, thanks for the information. That's Nebraska Extension's Eric Hunt joining us here on the Rural Radio Network.
3: Hi, I'm Ryan Blaney, a third-generation race car driver, and we dedicate a lot of our time to going as fast as possible. 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
6: 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Grains were mixed to higher overnight with crude oil higher. The ceasefire has supposedly been extended, but there were several military actions over the weekend which say that the case. Corn futures were lower with a wetter forecast ahead for the Midwest and across the plains for the next 2 weeks. Soybeans were about a nickel higher with support from the bean oil, which has found a new contract high as it rallies with higher crude. And wheat futures were mixed to mostly higher. Cattle futures are opening the day mixed here. Cash cattle trade finally happened late on Friday. The trade across Kansas and Texas was made at 257, and we had 260 bids across the north. Those were rejected, putting the carryout calves onto this week's show lists. July corn is currently up 2 at 448 and 3 quarters. December up 1 and 3 quarters at 476 and 3 quarters. July soybeans up 6 and 3 quarters at 1193 and a half. November up 6 and a half at 1196 and a quarter. July Chicago wheat is up 8 and a quarter at 618 and 3 quarters. September up 7 and 3 quarters at 631 and a quarter. July Kansas City wheat is up 10 and 3 quarters at 660 and 3 quarters. September up 10 and 3 quarters at 672 and a quarter. July soybean meal is down 40 at 329.40. July bean oil up 59 at 78.34. June live cattle are up 62 at 248.87. August up 60 at 239.65. August feeders are unchanged at 348.42. September down 12 at 345.22. And July lean hogs are up 67 cents at $100.15. August up 37 at 98.72. That's your opening markets right here on the Rural Radio.
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9: Good Monday morning, everybody. I hope you all had a good weekend. We were able to have a unique experience over the weekend. Luke Huddleston, our sales manager here at Marshall Land Brokers, his brother Noah was ordained as a priest. The ceremony took place at the cathedral in Grand Island and was conducted by Bishop Hennefelt, accompanied by what must have been 25 or 30 priests. My wife and I had not attended an ordination ceremony before, and folks, I can tell you, it was very, very impressive. Congratulations to Noah and the Huddleston family. This morning, I'd like to bring to your attention a new listing of irrigated cropland, 307 acres, pivot irrigated in Wheeler County. This includes two valley 8-tower pivot systems new in 2023, plus a valley 5-tower pivot covering double corners. The half section has two electric wells and features 294 acres of certified irrigation rights. Now, the farm has been receiving affluence from an adjacent hog facility, reducing fertilizer costs. That's 307 acres with late model pivot systems now available, located northeast of Erickson and southwest of Bartlett in Wheeler County. Folks, we have a major price reduction on 2.5 acre residential property located just north of Kearney near the Glenwood area. 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Contact Luke Huddleston for details. If you're in the market for land, folks, check us out. We currently have land listings in Buffalo County, Dawson County, Custer County, Valley County, Webster County, Lincoln County, Wheeler County, and Graham County, Kansas. 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
4: It is 8:36. Time for us to check in on news. Bob Rogan's in studio. Bob, were you in town when that storm hit on Saturday?
11: Yes, it was... I was indoors, but I didn't realize how much destruction there was until I went outside, and it was kind of astounding. Yeah. I guess at least in the Lexington area, I don't know how much damage there was around the area. I don't think there was quite as much.
4: No, it seemed to the two storms sort of kind of merged. It felt like they came together right at Lexington, and they packed a punch, and I know some folks lost power. There was a whole lot of messes going on, that's for sure. What do you got on that for us?
11: Severe storms that swept across central and western Nebraska Saturday evening produced damaging winds and large hail. The strongest reported wind gusts topped 79 miles per hour near Lexington, with reports of building damage, including roofs and siding, street flooding, snap power lines, power outages, and large tree limbs brought down across the region. KRVN News was able to learn about some of the storm's impact and how it originated from National Weather Service meteorologist Sean Rossi.
12: You know, those storms actually originated in Kansas during the late afternoon hours, and they lifted north across the area. They were fed by a lot of instability that was available in the atmosphere, and they just grew and matured and became organized and produced some very strong winds and some isolated hail in spots.
11: Is there going to be some follow-up to what happened? I mean, was there any twister activity, or was it all just straight winds?
12: These were all straight winds with the storms that impacted our area yesterday. So there's going to be only follow-up with emergency managers as we have time just to see what kind of damage they have. But as far as official surveys going out and seeing if there was tornado tracks, things like that, we're not planning anything at this time.
11: NPPD spokesperson Mackenzie Berry says at the height of the storm, approximately 1,460 customers in the Lexington area were without power. As of this morning, that was reduced to about 1 or 2 customers still without power. As of Sunday afternoon, there were no reports of injuries from the storm. The Nebraska Passport Program is now underway and features 70 stops across the state. 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
11: The program runs through September 30th and is free for participants.
4: All right, Bob. Well, lots of good work on gathering all that information. There is a ton of it out there for sure. I was surprised, because being in Gothenburg, we didn't get hardly any, but to hear of the damage in town and then driving into Lexington Saturday night was a bit of an adventure. It was certainly a mess.
11: Yeah, there was street flooding. There was you know, the aforementioned tree limbs down, whole trees were pulled out of the ground and so forth and so on. I'm sure that some of that damage is going to have to be addressed this week, so it'll go on.
4: And it was just such a hard... the amounts of rain weren't spectacular, but it was just so... came down hard and the wind was blowing with it. It was just a combination. It was a mess.
11: Yes, sure. It was. It certainly was.
4: All right. Thanks, Bob.
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4: It is 8:42, time for us to take a look at our weather, and got a thin, narrow little line of storms moving from Hayes across to Yuma, Colorado, and they are moving north and east, and some storms around Kimball. That's going to kind of be the MO this week. Storms kind of popping up here and there. They're not expected to be horribly organized, and that's kind of the odd thing about this is that they're going to be very scattered. And we'll just—it's one of those deals where you kind of take it one day at a time, sort of setup. I'll forecast beyond 24 to 48 hours will continue to shift with this, and again, we saw that Saturday night. Because coming into that, yes, there were going to be storms. We saw that that was going to happen, but it looked like it was eventually going to divide and dissipate. And what it actually ended up doing was the storms that were up in Hyannis and the storms that were down in Hayes sort of formed a line. And that formation really landed on Lexington. And so Lexington got a lot of the wind. We saw... a lot of wind in the Wellfleet area, some reports of some tornadic activity also. So it was something. It was something, that's for sure. Confidence is high that we will see storms impacting at least parts of the area this week, but because this pattern lacks a strong, organized, strong system, the storm system, the details like exact timing and coverage and intensity remain somewhat uncertain. Now, if we look at the short term, starting with today, after a quiet and mainly clear overnight, we're heading into a mostly dry and seasonably warm day. You can expect that a mix of sun and clouds, and we've seen that really already today. And as I look out the AccuWeather window, there were times when it was very cloudy. Now it's very clear. expect that mix of sun and the highs in the low to upper 80s. Most spots stay warm, but a few isolated showers or weak storms are possible. Now, tonight is when things become a little more active. Thunderstorm chances increase this evening and overnight, especially across the southwest part of the area. There is still some uncertainty on how widespread storms will be, but a few could be on the stronger side. The Storm Prediction Center has a slight risk in place, meaning a few storms could produce wind gusts up to around 60 miles per hour, some hail and locally heavy rain. Tornado risks look very low at this time. Overnight, lows will settle into the 60s. All right. That's what today looks like. We'll talk more about tomorrow later. That's your 880 Weather Watch.
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21: Mike Bailey, Tri-State Livestock, Kentuck, Nebraska. Consignments for sale coming up Monday, June the 1st, 10 o'clock showing on the weigh cows, 1 o'clock on the pairs with the calves and yearlings to follow. In the pair division, here are 8 Hereford pairs of running age with black-white-faced calves come from Randy and Glenda Helms. In the calf and yearling division, here are 490 black steers, 7.5 to 8, Heath and Jessica Bortner. 310 black steers, 8.5 to 9, G&A Farms. 145 black steers, 8 to 9, Scott Hanchera. Here are 90 black and Charley heifers, home-raised, 775 to 800 pounds, Blackwood Farms. Here are 65 black heifers, guaranteed open, 8 to 8.5, Marty Anderson. Here are 16 black heifers, guaranteed open, 7.5 to 8, Blake and Amanda Schuler. And if you have any questions, beans, consignments, or livestock to market, give us a call to Barn at 308-345-1493. We hope to see you at the auction, and we thank you.
22: Good morning, ladies and gentlemen. Brandon Hamel, Hurtland Regional, folks at Nice Auction Building in Plainville. We'll start at 9 o'clock. Sure show you 200 weigh cows, bulls, and heiferettes. There will be one load of fed cows mixed in there. And then we're going to show you 15 of these older pairs of Red Angus. They have Red Angus babies on them. Be a real nice short-term project. We will split about 15 or 20 of these pairs, folks, so have a nice selection of baby calves, weigh from 150 to 250. We on the feeder cattle here, 6 straight loads of feeders, folks, be black and red. We'll have them sorted in load lots. The cattle will weigh from 8 to 950, be real nice offering. And then 2 straight loads of heifers weigh from 8 to 900. We'll be showing you about 3 or 4 of these calf tickets, folks, weigh from 500 to 800. They're steers and heifers. They're home raised. Be some are weaned, some are off the cow, but be a real nice set. We're going to add to this list today. So look for over 1,000 cattle in Plainville tomorrow. Barn phone 785-688-4080. My mobile 785-434-6280.
0: This is Lance Carlton with the Alma Livestock Auction, Alma Nebraska, where we're proudly producer owned. This Tuesday, June 2nd, going to meet all class cattle auction along with the monthly sheep and goat auction. Starting 12 noon with the way cows and bulls, feeder calves, followed by the sheep and goats. Some early consignments on the cattle. Here's one Jersey heifer, fall born, fully vacced, 600 pounds, Steph Dahlman, one Char Cross, 700, Danny Byerline, two black heifers, long tamarine, 700, along with two calves, 200 pounds, Ellen Running. On the pigs, going to be two sows, 500 pounds, one gilt, 300, Rick Chester, 15, Hereford Red, Waddle Cross, feeder pigs, 55 to 65, two barn farm, one pot belly pig, Mike Venswell, three fat hogs, 2 to 250, Luke Dirdick. On the horse, going to be one older halflinger, broke to ride and drive mare, been a brood mare last few years, Jarrett Wagner. On the sheep, here's a baby doll ewe and ram, 2 coal ewes, 30 blackface wool feeder lamb, 65 to 75, Monica Wagner. 14 wool ewes, good to go back out, 3 to 7 years old, along with 6 wool feeder lambs, 50 to 60, BJ Westbrook. 12 hair feeder lamb, 70, 80, Max Hetchmonic. 2 crossbred breeding ram, Shirley Stone. 1 blackface ewe, first time run with a ram, Lance Stone. 20 hair feeder lamb, 65 to 80, Albert Grendel. 1 Dorper ram, 4-year-old, along with 2 exposed hair ewes and 1 hair sheep family, Leroy Klaus. Here's going to be 20 hair feeder lambs, 50 to 70, Pete Burkholder. 15 wool feeder lambs, 40 to 60, along with 5 ewes, Luke Dirdick. Here's 8 open mixed ewes, 2 barn farm. On the goats, going to be 12 dairy kids, weaned 40 pounds, Monica Wagner. 5 alpine does, along with 1 yearling alpine buck, Kevin Kinchney. Here's 21 boar Spanish kids, 40 to 50, Lee and Michelle Sweet, along with 3 colt nannies. Here's 1 black billy kid, 60 pounds, Steph Dahlman. 1 Nubian billy, 1 boar billy, 3 years old. More expected by sale time. 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Thank you.
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2: This is Rick Schumacher of the Hess Livestock Market in Kearney, Nebraska. This Wednesday, June 3rd, special pair and bred cow auction. Butcher cows held 8 pairs at 12 noon. Here's 3 2-year-old red Angus bulls from Mark Muller, and the bred cows, B30 Angus, and a few Red Cross solid broken mouth cows from Tanner and Jenna Palou. They're calving now. And the pairs, B70 Angus, second calvers with calves, Kent Smith, 40 Angus, second and third calvers with calves, Darren Stevenson, 30 Angus, and a few red running age cows with calves from Tanner and Jenna Palou. Here's 12 Angus heifers with big calves. They're all worked from Caleb Edwardson, plus more. No cattle auction June 10th. 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For more information, go to our website or give us a call at the Hess Livestock Market at 308-234-2502, and thank you.
4: 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It is 64 degrees. We continue to watch a few storms rolling around the northwest Kansas area, a little bit in northeast Colorado, but they're sort of falling apart. But we're going to see some of that continue throughout the week as we'll see some pop-up storms coming in and out. That's how it works.
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27: Voters have flipped on whether college is worth the cost. Back in 2006, two-thirds said if a college student had $100,000, they should use it for college tuition. Now, our Fox News poll finds that same number, two-thirds, say instead of college, students should invest the money and go to work. Plus, 3/4 reject the idea that a degree should be obtained at any cost. That's 20 points higher than it was in 2006. Here's the nuance. More than 7 in 10 voters believe universities provide a high-quality education, and smaller majorities say colleges protect free speech, provide an unbiased learning environment, respect all political views, and prepare students for the workforce. Where confidence collapses is money. 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I'm Dana Blanton. That's your Poll Puri.
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5: A NASCAR win for Denny Hamlin Sunday night. Christopher Bell finished second. The race in Nashville ended at about 11:30 p.m. Central Time. Alex Palou took IndyCar's Detroit Grand Prix. Number 3 seed Iga Swiatek was upset at the French Open in the fourth round. U.S. men's soccer won its exhibition 3-2 over Senegal in Charlotte. One more tune-up before the World Cup. That'll be Saturday's USA versus Germany matchup in sold-out Chicago Soldier Field. To baseball, Cardinals beat the Chicago Cubs 5-1. In fact, Cards led 5-0 in the third inning. Washington over the Padres 4-2. Dodgers ripped Philadelphia 9-1. The Giants were 19-6 winners at Colorado. The Yankees scored 13 times in the top of the third and won 13-8 at the A's. Seattle won its sixth straight game, a 10-inning win against Arizona 3-2. And Jacob Mizorowski and the Brewers won 2-0 at the Houston Astros.

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3: For KRVN News, I'm Bob Brogan. Union Pacific's famed Big Boy number 4014, the world's largest operating steam locomotive, made stops in central Nebraska on Thursday while on its journey to the East Coast as part of a historic coast-to-coast tour to celebrate America's 250th anniversary. Ed Dickens, UP's head of heritage trains, says unlike the modern-day diesel engine that requires little human intervention, the steam locomotive systems are controlled manually by human hands.
4: There is a degree of strength for certain things. A whistle requires significant pull, the throttle. You know, you're working against the throttle. They call it a balanced design. If you're actually pulling the throttle open, but the pressure is attempting to push it closed again. So it's all of that requires strength. You get lots of calluses. You know, just it's just a very tactile experience from a different era.
3: UP's Big Boy was to spend some time in Omaha over the weekend before making its way into Iowa Sunday morning. Big Boy's furthest destination is Philadelphia, Pennsylvania on July 4th before heading back west and making other stops along the way, including a handful in Kansas in late July. Severe storms swept across central and western Nebraska Saturday evening, producing damaging winds, large hail, and a possible tornado. The strongest reported wind gusts topped 79 miles per hour near Lexington, with reports of building damage, including roofs and siding, street flooding, snap power lines, power outages, and large tree limbs brought down across the region. For KRVN News, I'm Bob Brogan.
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5: It was self-defense.
6: I'm Dave Anthony, Fox News. That's what the U.S. Central Command is saying about the military strikes targeting Iran over the weekend, shooting down Iranian drones and bombing air defenses in a ground control station. And Fox's Trey Yingst reports from Tel Aviv.
7: The Iranians responded this morning by targeting Kuwait with drones and missiles. Overnight, President Trump posted on Truth Social, in part, saying Iran really wants to make a deal, and it will be a good one for the USA and those that are with us. Iran's parliament speaker and top negotiator, Mohammad Khalibaf, said this on Sunday about the ongoing talks.
8: Until we are certain that we have secured the rights of the Iranian nation, we will not approve any agreement.
6: Oil prices are rising more than 2%. At the gas pump, though, another 1 cent decline. AAA's national average for regular $4.32 per gallon is almost a quarter less than the Iran conflict price spike peak last month. Our European allies intercepted a Russian oil tanker in the Atlantic. The French Navy, with the help from Britain, took control of the ship over alleged violations of international sanctions, exporting oil to finance Russia's war in Ukraine. The suspected gunman in an attack on sheriff's deputies in Virginia Friday is behind bars in another state.
9: 55-year-old Michael Puckett is behind bars, police in Surry County, North Carolina, making the arrest last night, saying they used a drone to locate him at a home there. The U.S. Marshal's Office identified Puckett on a wildlife game camera there.
6: Fox's Alex Hogan. Puckett's facing a murder charge because one of the deputies was killed. Some auto workers are picketing this morning.
10: Nearly 1,000 UAW members at the American Axle Doubt Corporation plant in Three Rivers, Michigan are on strike after negotiations with the company broke down. Members of Local 2093 claim they're done making concessions and say it's been 18 years since they've been fairly paid. Union officials say the workers' pay was drastically cut during the Great Recession to keep the company alive.
6: That's Jenny Casola. 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
6: It is quiet in the tropics and Caribbean, but it won't be for long. Hurricane season starts today in the Atlantic, and when the first storm forms, it'll be called Arthur. But we may not get all the way down the name list to Wilfred. Only 8 to 14 named storms are predicted a year after no Atlantic storms hit the U.S. for the first time in a decade.
15: Forecasters at NOAA are predicting less than average activity for this summer's Atlantic hurricane season, though all it takes is one of these tropical cyclones, no matter what level of classification it attains, to ruin your livelihood. In the Pacific, the same forecasters believe storm activity could be above average this summer. The start of the season is best used for preparation. People in hurricane-prone areas, even inland, should gather supplies now, make plans for emergencies, and check with insurance agents to make sure premiums on homeowner and flood policies have been paid up. In Miami, Eben Brown, Fox News.
6: Stocks may rise to start a new month. Futures are on the way up after Friday's record highs for the Dow and the NASDAQ. At the end of the week, we'll get the jobs report and the new unemployment rate, and Kevin Hassett, director of the National Economic Council, is optimistic, telling Fox News Sunday.
16: Incomes, real incomes are soaring. If you look at real wage data, then the typical American family has gained about $3,000 since President Trump took office.
6: At the movies, the new Star Wars film no longer tops the box office.
17: I'm scared I'll get lost.
18: A24's Back Room scared up a jaw-dropping, record-smashing $81 million domestically during its opening weekend. Meantime, Focus Features' Obsession kept the screams coming, pulling in $24.6 million in its third weekend. The twist, both films were directed by YouTube creators and on shoestring budgets.
6: That's Fox's Carmen Roberts. The Star Wars Mandalorian and Grogu fell to third place, just $25 million in its second weekend. I'm Dave Anthony. This is Fox News.
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3: Well, good morning to you. It is a little after 9 o'clock. We're at 65 degrees here at the Lexington studios of KRVN. It's going to be one of those weeks where probably be pretty soggy. And we just can't tell you right now where the storms are going to be. Not that we don't want to tell you. We're just kind of at the mercy a little bit. But we can tell you for like a 24-hour period and maybe 48. We can maybe stretch into 48, but just kind of be prepared. There's going to be storms out there. That just seems to be the way that we're going right now, and showers. So for today in central Nebraska, partly cloudy, 20% chance of showers, highs in the mid-80s, northeast winds at 10 to 15 with gusts to around 25. Tonight, showers and a chance of thunderstorms. Lows in the upper 50s, gusting to 25. Chance of precipitation is at 80%. For Tuesday, mostly cloudy with showers likely. Chance of thunderstorms in the morning. Then partly cloudy with a chance of showers and thunderstorms in the afternoon. Highs in the upper 70s. Southeast winds at 10 to 15 with gusts to around 25. Chance of precipitation is at 60% for Tuesday. Tuesday night, showers likely,
12: and a chance of thunderstorms in there too. Highs in, I should say, lows in the mid 50s. Southeast winds at 10 to 15. We're putting chance of precipitation at about 70%. 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Upcoming ag information brought to you by Mensa Oil and Lewis Motorsports. All right. Actually, let's check that. Also brought to you, weather brought to you by the Nebraska Public Power District. Always there when you need them. Okay, let's see here. Wednesday, showers are likely in central Nebraska and a slight chance of thunderstorms. Highs in the lower 80s. South winds at 10 to 20. Gusting to around 30. Chance of precipitation is at 70%. Let's move into northwest and north central Kansas. Right now, there is some rain showers going on there. There is a couple little storms that have popped up. We've got one right here in, just kind of north of Goodland and Colby, north of I-70 corridor there. A couple storms that were in there that caused a little bit of hail, but they've kind of fallen apart as they're moving to the northeast. Partly cloudy is the forecast, and mostly sunny with slight chance of thunderstorms in the afternoon. Highs in the upper 80s, east winds at 5 to 15, chance of precipitation at 20%. Tonight, showers likely in the evening. Then partly cloudy with a chance of thunderstorms. Lows in the mid-50s, east winds at 10 to 20. Chance of rain is at 60%. Tuesday night, mostly cloudy. Chance of showers and a slight chance of thunderstorms in the evening. Then a chance of thunderstorms in the afternoon. Highs in the lower 80s. Southwest winds at 10 to 20 with gusts of 35. Chance of rain is setting right now at 50%. For northeast Colorado, partly cloudy. Chance of showers and a slight chance of thunderstorms in the morning. Chance of thunderstorms in the afternoon. Highs in the lower 80s, east winds at 10 to 20, gusting to 30. Chance of rain is at 30%. Tonight, mostly cloudy, a chance of thunderstorms in the evening, then a chance of showers and a slight chance of thunderstorms after midnight. Lows in the lower 50s. Southeast winds at 10 to 20 with gusts to 30. Chance of rain is at 50%.
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23: 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Grain trade is mixed this morning, and while crude oil is up over $6 a barrel, there's still a lot of uncertainty around the war in Iran and the Strait of Hormuz. Corn futures are 2

0: Corn futures are 2 to 3 cents lower, pressured by a forecast for the next 2 weeks or so across the Midwest and the Plains. Soybeans are trading mixed to higher with the nearby feeling pressure with corn, but the new crop futures have some support from soybean oil, which is finding new highs behind the jump in crude. Wheat futures are higher after being technically oversold, and cattle futures are currently higher with hopes the Packers will need to be more aggressive this week after last week's light cash business. July corn is down 3 1/4 at 443 1/2. December down 2 3/4 at 472 1/4. July soybeans are down 1/2 at 1186 1/2. November up 1 3/4 at 1191 3/4. July Chicago wheat is up 1 3/4 at 612. September up 1 1/4 at 624 3/4. July Kansas City wheat is up 2 1/2 at 652 1/4. September up 2 1/4 at 663 3/4. July soybean meal is down 310 at 326.70. July bean oil up 113 at 78.85. June live cattle are up 52 cents at 248.77. August up 127 at 240.32. August feeders up 220 at 350.62. September up 210 at 347.45. July lean hogs are up 122 at $100.72. August up 42 at 98.77. Class 3 milk for June up 9 cents at 16.32 here on the Rural Radio Network.
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4: I'm Maddie Weber, reporting for the Rural Radio Network with today's Ag News. The Federal Trade Commission opened an antitrust investigation on Thursday into the rising costs of fertilizer in the U.S. According to FTC Chairman Andrew Ferguson, fertilizers have been the single largest increase in input costs for U.S. farmers since 2020. Moving forward, the FTC will be collecting evidence about industry practices and gathering information from agricultural retailers. No companies were included by name in the announcement of the investigation. On Wednesday, the USDA Agricultural Research Service opened a state-of-the-art lab facility in Kerrville, Texas, designed to manage insects and pests targeting the U.S. cattle industry. These new facilities will be used to conduct research about livestock pests, including biting flies, ticks, and the New World screwworm. The USDA says that this new research facility will accelerate efforts to keep the New World screwworm away from U.S. borders. Here in Nebraska, weather conditions have presented challenges to the state's wheat growers, including researchers at the University of Nebraska-Lincoln. This has forced changes to the university's annual Wheat Variety Tour. The field days in Dual County and Banner County have been canceled, and field days in Box Butte County and Cheyenne County will have modified schedules. However, Dr. Catherine Frels, assistant professor in the UNL Department of Agronomy and Horticulture, says that these variety tour stops will still be beneficial to farmers.
5: So there should be some exciting updates and things that we see coming down the pipeline that are really going to hopefully help with grower profitability even in years like this. So we're really excited to have the opportunity to share that, even though it's not what we were hoping to be sharing at this time of the year.
4: Check UNL CropWatch or the Panhandle Research, Extension, and Education Center website for more information on these wheat variety tours. 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
5: 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All right. Let's see what we can do here. $61.60 to give away here this morning on this Monday. And our first letter is an S. All right. So that could go Samantha or Sam, Sierra, Scott. Good start with an S. Our second initial is a U. A U. That's more difficult. Tougher to do. I mean, they're out there, Ulysses. I mean, if my folks would have went Scott Ulysses, that'd have been kind of cool. And our final initial is a B. So it spells sub, Brant, Bauer, S-U-B. All right, so Sierra, uniform, bravo. Sierra, uniform, bravo. If that is your monogram, you've got 2 minutes to call me at 844-880-0880. SUB. Sierra, uniform, bravo. Your 2 minutes starts now.
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5: Well, no winner this time. Probably that you threw us off there. But SUB was the monogram for us today, and it failed. So we'll go with $70.40, and that's what Paul will have to give away today at 3:50. Again, no winner. Monogram money today. Our letters were SUB, Sierra, Uniform, Bravo. Swing and a miss. Coming up next, great conversation with former UNK President Doug Christensen on the importance of cancer screening. And this is kind of the pilot, the first one out of some discussions that we're going to have with him and with others about the importance of cancer screening. That's coming up next.
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0: to introduce a guy that's going to be integral to all of this, and that's Doug Christensen. You know, you can't hardly talk to anyone that hasn't been touched by cancer. Isn't that the truth, Doug?
1: It really is. And maybe that's because I'm getting old. I don't know. But maybe. I'm telling you, there are so many people when you begin to have a discussion that say, oh, you know, my wife, my daughter, my son, my neighbor, gosh, you know, they never knew they had cancer. And all of a sudden it was there. And there's a lot of tragic stories out there. There's a lot of family upheaval and suffering that goes on. And I think it's a disease that people will be, as we go along in this program, be surprised about the advances in treatment and screenings, and that it doesn't have to be a death sentence. I don't think people understand our screening rates in rural Nebraska are less than they are in North Omaha. It's something we've got to address. And that's the reason for the program, I think, is to raise that awareness. And we want to do that by telling all sorts of stories.
0: We're also seeing some serious rates of cancer that are showing up in rural Nebraska.
1: That's right. And the survivability. Mm. You know, if you wait to screen and you wait to treat, that dramatically decreases your chance to survive. I had no symptoms. You know, I didn't realize this or that. And all of a sudden, I have cancer. People also lay awake and say, well, you know, no news is good news. I'm not going until things are bad because I don't want to know. That's a hard way to go as well.
0: Us out here in rural Nebraska tend to be pull ourselves up by our own bootstraps kind of folks. And we don't like to admit weakness. We don't like to look at those kinds of things. But if this cancer moonshot that you talked about is going to happen, it does have to start with the individuals, and it has to start with rural screenings and folks getting out there and saying, hey, you know what? I don't feel quite right. Maybe I ought to check this out.
1: I think that's right. For so many families, the wife is the one who is the caregiver in terms of medical care. Let's go to the doctor, make sure we've got our shots. Let's make sure that, you know, we go when we need to. And for so many of them, I think, you know, it's hard. It's hard to tell your husband or your son or daughter, you need to go get screened and checked. There's a lot of myths out there about how invasive it is or how bad it is. And hopefully we can dispel some of those myths. But I think it comes down to families need to take control of their health care. And as health care gets smaller in rural Nebraska, this gets harder. I think there's a lot of myths about what some of these screenings are, how they occur, and really what they do.
0: Well, this is the beginning of a program that we're going to be having for a while, talking about just these things. We're going to be giving you some stats. We're going to be giving you some of the ways that you can help and that others can help too, and just some of the great work that the Buffett Cancer Center is doing. And you know, go ahead.
1: Well, I'm so sorry to interrupt, but, you know, you remind that Buffett Cancer Center has a statewide mission, and now they have a presence in rural Nebraska, and they're in Kearney with a new facility with lots of people. We get world-class research. We get world-class surgeons and pharmacists and oncologists and radiologists. All of this sets right in our state relatively close, and now it's moving out to rural Nebraska. And so, you know, some communities may say, oh, gee, we don't want Omaha to come in and compete with us. And that's clearly not their mission. Their mission is to coordinate with those, bring expertise, help, and do referrals. And there's so many things to do. We need everybody to work together.
0: And it's something that 10 years ago we couldn't have said. Something we just didn't have. And so we have it now. But so we're going to talk a lot about this in the upcoming programs. And one of the things that we're going to do too is we're going to share stories of folks that are going through this that have had some successes. And for today, our story, Doug, is you.
1: Yeah. You never think you're going to get sick. I went 10 years and had 5 sick days. I just never got sick. And then at one point, the roof kind of fell in and everything happened to me. I owe my life to a guy by the name of Mike Sartorius, who's from COSAD, was head of the family practice at the University of Nebraska Medical Center. I had a local physician in Minden who was doing a great job and suggested that I go see Mike on a, you know, every once in a while basis just to see what they could do and as a routine exam. And I went for a number of years. My PSA numbers would, you know, they weren't high, they weren't low, but they were pretty steady. They'd bump up one year and the next year they'd drop a little. And Mike said, you know, Doug, we've got a one of the docs in our family practice area who took a new test. It's an MRI with contrast. And he said, I think you'd benefit from that. Let's just see what it shows. I was pretty well thought, well, that can't be too bad. I'd had MRIs before. You just got to lay still and listen to a little rock and roll music and things are okay. But when we got done a couple of days later, Mike calls and said, you know, I think we've got a spot that's a little concerning to us. Would you come in and get a biopsy? Sure, I'd be glad to do that. You know, with the new equipment, with the MRI, they could go right to the spot that was concerning them. And they didn't have to kind of, I guess, as you would say, poke around in the dark looking for it. They could target right to the spot. And they got great samples and came back within a week or so and said, look, you have prostate cancer. And that kind of hit you like a ton of bricks. We think, you know, we want to explain to you your options. They explained surgery and radiation and so on. They were good with my wife and brought her along and explained it. And we sat and discussed it. But they also had one of the doctors there who was kind of the longtime good old cancer doc who didn't rely on the machines to evaluate prostate cancer. And he did that himself manually. And he said, Doug, you got 3 months. He goes, if we can get this tackled in 3 months, it's about ready to spread. And he goes, I think we can be very successful. That was sort of enough to encourage me. I did a high dose of radiation and then a month of, about 15 minutes a day, targeted radiation treatment after some tests and so on. I was cancer free. And now I just had another check in February of this year. So if my math's good, I think I'm 7 years out and no reoccurrence of that cancer. But as part of this, Mike said, you know, I think you ought to go see the dermatologist. You're a farm kid. You spend all your time outside. You never wore a hat. Why don't you go see we've got a new dermatology chair. She's pretty sharp. And I, you know, I had a few moles. I thought, well, this doesn't look good. I don't like this. And she goes, yeah, don't worry. Those are okay. She goes, but what I really don't like is this. I could barely see it on my chest. And she said, this is a cancer that grows like an ice cream cone down and spreads. So you really won't see it topically. It'll do all its damage and, you know, be at a late stage before you'll ever know it. We removed that. She found another one on my cheek. They removed that. And, you know, I still get quarterly checks right now. But, gosh, those are things that I would have never found out had Mike Sartorius not suggested that I go get a test and a screening. And I'm very, very appreciative of that. And I think that happens for a number of people. I now have friends who call me and say, you know, I think my PSA is pretty well up. What do you think I ought to do? And you wind up sort of saying, well, I'm not the doctor, but in my experience, don't ignore it. You know, don't sit there and say, well, we'll watch it another year. Go make sure that you know and get a good diagnosis. And I guess that's kind of where I went.
0: I'm excited to come along with you as we tell these stories and hopefully get out there and For all of you that are out there watching and listening, we're going to have more of these coming your way. We'll look forward to more of these, Doug. Thank you so much for coming on. And we'll be hearing more of those. You can catch those on our YouTube channel also. But we'll be talking more about that and the importance of cancer screening, and especially in rural areas, and how they really make a huge, huge difference.

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5: For KRVN News, I'm Bob Brogan. The Creighton University Mid-America Business Conditions Index, a leading economic indicator for the nine-state region stretching from Minnesota to Arkansas, moved above growth neutral for the fourth straight month, pointing to solid economic growth and regional manufacturing, which is likely to positively impact the broader economy in the months ahead. The Business Conditions Index, which uses the identical methodology as the National Institute for Supply Management and ranges between 0 and 100, with 50 representing growth neutral, declined to a still solid 54.4 from 56 in April. Creighton's latest survey indicates that the regional manufacturing sector continues to improve, albeit slowly, with manufacturing job losses for the month and escalating wholesale inflation, said Professor Ernie Goss, director of Creighton University's Economic Forecasting Group. The Mid-America Report is produced independently of the national ISM. Nebraska Governor Jim Pillen signed an executive order on Friday aimed at combating anti-Semitism across the state's public education system. The order mandates strict tracking, reporting, and prevention measures to protect students from hate and discrimination. The order builds on prior actions by the governor by requiring reporting, prevention, and educational requirements throughout the state's education system. Governor Pillen stood with Lieutenant Governor Joe Kelly, state senators, and faith leaders supporting the new measures at the sighting. Pillen says, since the horrific attacks on Israel, we have seen an unacceptable surge in anti-Semitism across our nation, particularly on our high school and college campuses. Pillen also stated, in Nebraska, we do not tolerate hate, and our position has never wavered. He also joined more than two dozen other governors in urging the passage of the Anti-Semitism Awareness Act in the U.S. Senate. Dennis Burnside has retired as the assistant city manager in Lexington as of Friday.
6: I want to thank City Council, thank Joe, all the staff, and all the departments. They do great work. You know, it's not just us here pulling the strings. They're working independently and everything. And you can't be in this profession without really growing to love this community that you're in. And if you don't, you're not going to be there more than a few months, I wouldn't think. So yeah. I know Joe and I love Lexington. Grateful for the privilege to serve.
5: Burnside worked for the city of Lexington for 20 years. For KRVN News, I'm Bob Brogan.
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12: News. I'm CJ Pop of the U.S. military reporting U.S. forces intercept two Iranian ballistic missiles targeting American forces in Kuwait Sunday night. No American personnel were harmed. Now, Iran's foreign minister is trying to link the ceasefire in the skirmish between Israel and Lebanon.
13: He said on X, the ceasefire between Iran and the U.S. is unequivocally a ceasefire on all fronts, including in Lebanon. Its violation on one front is a violation of the ceasefire on all fronts. The U.S. and Israel are responsible for the consequences of any violation.
12: Fox's Trey Inks in Tel Aviv. June 1st means the Atlantic hurricane season begins.
14: 2025, actually the first season in a decade where we did not have a hurricane strike the American coastlines.
12: Fox Weather's Ian Oliver in Miami. A gallon of regular gas down 18 cents over the past week. Oil prices are higher this morning. 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
18: 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I'm Lacey Shippey on the Rural Radio Network. July corn is down 3 1/4 at 443 1/2. December down 2 3/4 at 472. July soybeans are up 1/4 at 1187. November up 3 1/2 at 1193 1/2. July Chicago wheat is up 4 1/2 at 615. September up 4 1/4 at 627 3/4. July Kansas City wheat is up 4 1/2 at 654 1/4. September up 4 at 665 1/4. June live cattle are up 45 cents at 248.70. August up 117 at 240.22. August feeders up 295 at 351.37. September up 287 at 348.22. July lean hogs are up 85 cents at $100.35, and class 3 milk for June up 9 at $16.32 here on the Rural Radio Network.
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2: It is 9:45. We are at 66 degrees. Some shower activity to the south of us in the kind of the Trenton, Stratton area, Culbertson, kind of right up in there as we've been kind of watching that, not moving very fast, kind of hanging around. There it was some more severe stuff earlier today, but we're not seeing that right now. It's relatively quiet, so that's good. Big story, of course, throughout this, the next several days, multiple rounds of rain and thunderstorms across the region. We're certainly in a wet pattern now. These won't be constant, but rather intermittent chances day to day. And there's still some uncertainty in exactly when and where the heaviest activity sets up, along with how widespread or strong storms may become. That said, the Storm Prediction Center does have at least a marginal threat, which is 1 out of 5 for severe weather today through Wednesday, mainly during the evening hours. And in fact, parts of the southwestern half of the area are under a slight risk, which is 2 of 5, meaning a few storms could become stronger with gusty winds. And it's important to remember for those of us in Lexington that we really weren't looking at Saturday as being a major situation until it was. So you just never know, and so you just be prepared. So in short, periodic storms, a few potentially strong at times, beneficial rainfall for many, and seasonably early June warmth continuing. That's our 880 Weather Watch. For weather at any time, go to KRVN.com.
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27: With drought conditions forecasted across much of Nebraska this summer, now is the time to make a grazing plan that builds in flexibility. Start by evaluating forage availability. If grass is already slow, consider reducing stocking rates early. Holding back cattle on a dry lot or using annual forages can help avoid overgrazing if pastures fall short. Additionally, incorporating stockers into an operation can provide an asset that's easier to liquidate than the main breeding herd if conditions do get dry. If you haven't already, set trigger dates to evaluate forage growth and precipitation. For example, June moisture does little for cool season grasses like brome, but can still help warm season species. If we head into June in a deficit, brome pastures will need stocking rates reduced. Timely rain may fuel some late growth in native range, but a close eye on grazing pressure and pasture condition needs to be maintained. As you graze, don't underestimate the impact of timing. Grazing during plant recovery periods, especially in June and early July for warm season species, can weaken plants and reduce future productivity. Rotate grazing so that key grasses have a break during critical growing windows. Lastly, keep an eye on grazing pressure. Grazing as drought stress impacts a plant can double the pressure it receives without a chance for it to recover if it stays dry. As pastures dry out, be especially careful not to overgraze. Once fully dormant, however, plants can be grazed a little bit harder without much damage, although we want to leave enough residual to protect plant crowns and reduce soil moisture loss behind. 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
2: Well, that'll about do it for the morning show this morning. Thank you. Make sure you keep everything tuned here to 880 this week, especially with weather. We have all kinds of different scenarios out there with some scattered situations. And good news is, if you'd been praying for rain, prayers have been answered in most places. We have seen some pretty good rain. We could do without anything severe, but it's good to see some things greening up, some pasture land, some areas that were very brown. I saw a little greener, so that is good. John's coming in next, and then Paul will be in this afternoon for Drive Time. Thank you so much. I appreciate you sticking around with us here on 880KRVN, and we will talk to you again tomorrow.
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14: A NASCAR win for Denny Hamlin Sunday night. Christopher Bell finished second. The race in Nashville ended at about 11:30 p.m. Central Time. Alex Palou took IndyCar's Detroit Grand Prix. Number 3 seed Iga Swiatek was upset at the French Open in the fourth round. U.S. men's soccer won its exhibition 3-2 over Senegal in Charlotte. One more tune-up before the World Cup. That'll be Saturday's USA versus Germany matchup in sold-out Chicago Soldier Field. Baseball, Cardinals beat the Chicago Cubs 5-1. In fact, Cards led 5-0 in the third inning. Washington over the Padres 4-2. Dodgers ripped Philadelphia 9-1. The Giants were 19-6 winners at Colorado. The Yankees scored 13 times in the top of the third and won 13-8 at the A's. Seattle won its sixth straight game, a 10-inning win against Arizona 3-2. And Jacob Mizorowski and the Brewers won 2-0 at the Houston Astros.
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12: Well, severe storms that swept across central and western Nebraska Saturday night produced damaging winds, large hail, and a possible tornado. The strongest reported wind gusts topped 79 miles per hour near Lexington, where reports of building damage, including roofs and siding. Street flooding, snap power lines, power outages, and large tree limbs brought down across the region. KRVN's Bob Rogan was able to learn about some of the storm's impact and how it originated from National Weather Service meteorologist Sean Rossi.
0: You know, those storms actually originated in Kansas during the late afternoon hours, and they lifted north across the area. They were fed by a lot of instability that was available in the atmosphere, and they just grew and matured and became organized and produced some very strong winds and some isolated hail in spots.
1: Is there going to be some follow-up to what happened? I mean, was there any twister activity, or was it all just straight winds?
0: These were all straight winds with the storms that impacted our area yesterday. So there's going to be only follow-up with emergency managers as we have time just to see what kind of damage they have. But as far as official surveys going out and seeing if there was tornado tracks, things like that, we're not planning anything at this time.
12: There were also reports of baseball-sized hail near Wellfleet, which shattered and damaged vehicle windshields, and a possible tornado was reported north of Wellfleet, south of North Platte in rural Lincoln County. Golf ball-sized hail was also reported near Arthur, Keystone, and the Scotts Bluff Airport. For KRBN News, I'm Ellen Simmons.
11: 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K259 DL Burwell. And K253 CS Grand Island.

0: more defiance from Iran. I'm Dave Anthony, Fox News. There is a state media report that Iran will stop holding talks with the U.S. unless Israel stops attacking Hezbollah militants in Lebanon. Attacks that Israeli forces have ramped up. This after Iran retaliated to U.S. military strikes over the weekend that hit drones and radar and ground control sites.
1: Once again, Gulf Arab states here in the Middle East find themselves in the middle of this ongoing conflict between the U.S. and Iran. And for a second time in less than a week, Kuwait found themselves under attack by both missiles and drones early this morning. In fact, U.S. CENTCOM confirming that its forces intercepted two Iranian ballistic missiles targeting American forces based in Kuwait. They added no American personnel were hurt.
0: Fox's Jeff Paul in Dubai, and oil prices are surging up 8%. And Iraqi nationals doing court next hour in New York City, where Mohammed al-Saadi will be arraigned on terror charges, accused of providing support to Hezbollah in Iran.
2: Al-Saadi is accused of directing and planning nearly 20 terrorist attacks and attempted attacks throughout Europe and the United States.
0: Fox's Brian Yenis outside the courts.
2: Prosecutors say al-Saadi wanted to attack Jewish centers in Los Angeles, Scottsdale, Arizona, and planned to burn or bomb a synagogue here in New York City. Sources tell the New York Post al-Saadi also pledged to assassinate President Trump's daughter, Ivanka, and even had a blueprint of her Florida home.
0: Congress returns from break this week. Republicans will continue working on a plan Democrats can't block to fund immigration enforcement and border patrol. It was held up last month over opposition to the Trump administration anti-weaponization fund, nearly $1.8 billion for those who claim they were political targets of the Biden Justice Department. GOP Congresswoman Kat Kamick tells Fox Business.
3: As the wife of a first responder, absolutely under no circumstances would I ever support any payouts for anyone who ever assaulted law enforcement.
0: Those convicted in the January 6, 2021 Capitol riot could apply. 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
0: Six states will hold primaries tomorrow, including California, where races for governor and Los Angeles mayor are getting a lot of attention. There are also contests in Montana and South Dakota, New Jersey and New Mexico, and Iowa, where early voting is wrapping up today.
9: In the Democratic Senate primary between State Senator Zach Walls and State Representative Josh Turek, this race could come down to who voters see as more electable in the general election in November.
0: Fox Business Network's Grady Trimble in Cedar Rapids.
9: On the Republican side, Congresswoman Ashley Hinson is the presumptive nominee. She has the endorsements of both President Trump and the senator she's hoping to replace, Joni Ernst. Hinson says she'll keep fighting to advance Trump's agenda.
0: Democrats hope to flip that Iowa seat and a few others attempting to win back control of the Senate and the House. The candidate they hope ousts a Republican in Maine is dealing with even more controversy.
10: Graham Plattner, the presumptive nominee for Senate in Maine, is accusing a former aide of false claims and two news outlets of what he calls, quote, journalistic malpractice. The rebuttal follows reporting in the New York Times and the Wall Street Journal that soon after his campaign began, Plattner's wife told a former campaign official that her husband had exchanged sexual messages with multiple other women. In a statement, Plattner said he and his wife, quote, went through something hard because of me and that they, quote, did the work. The Maine Senate seat, held by Republican Susan Collins, is seen as key to the Democrats who are trying to win control of the Senate. Collins was first elected to the seat in 1996. Tanya J. Powers, Fox News.
0: As oil prices surge, the Dow is down 208 points. The Nasdaq, though, is gaining six. There is tennis news, but not out of the French Open, which continues today. Serena Williams has announced a comeback after a nearly four-year hiatus. She's 44 years old. She's a 23-time Grand Slam singles champion. But a return will be next week in doubles.

0: I'm Dave Anthony. This is Fox News.
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3: 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Glad to have you along on this first day of June. It is time for our KRVN Weather Watch. It is brought to you by Holdridge Irrigation. Right now, we are seeing a good mixture of temperatures here throughout our listening area. In areas of central Nebraska, seeing mainly the mid to upper 60s and some lower 70s, seeing upper 50s and lower 60s out in the Nebraska Panhandle, and then upper 70s and lower 80s out in the eastern half of the state. So a decent amount of variety. Right now, some showers and thunderstorms making its way here across south central Nebraska along the Nebraska-Kansas border. Right now, a line from Stratton all the way over to Wilsonville and as far north as the Farnham and Grant area, seeing some showers. And then down into Kansas, a line down into Rexford and then towards the east, about Hill City down into Luray and as far south as the Galicia area. So seeing some showers. Also, some showers making its way through the Nebraska Panhandle right now. And so, still some shower activity that we will continue to watch here as we start out your Monday. Central Nebraska today is partly cloudy with a 20% chance of showers and highs in the mid-80s. Northeast winds at 10 to 15 with gusts to around 25 miles an hour. Tonight, showers and a chance of thunderstorms. Lows in the upper 50s and east winds 10 to 15 with gusts to around 25 miles an hour. Chance of precipitation is at 80%. In northwest and north central Kansas, today will become mostly sunny with a slight chance of thunderstorms in the afternoon and highs in the upper 80s. East winds 5 to 15, becoming southeast of 15 to 20 with gusts up to 35 miles per hour in the afternoon. Chance of rain is at 20%. Tonight, showers likely in the evening and partly cloudy with a chance of thunderstorms and lows in the mid-50s. Northeast Colorado today is partly cloudy with a chance of thunderstorms in the afternoon and highs in the lower 80s. And tonight, mostly cloudy with a chance of showers and a slight chance of thunderstorms after midnight, lows in the lower 50s. Right now in Lexington, 66 degrees and fair. Winds are blowing out of the northeast at 10 miles an hour. 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
8: 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Grain trade is mixed this morning, and while crude oil is up over $7 a barrel, the uncertainty around the war in Iran and the

0: week after cash business was so light and delayed last week. July corn is down 6.5 at 440 and a quarter. December down 6 at 469. July soybeans are down 4 3/4 at 1182. November down 3/4 at 1189 and a quarter. July Chicago wheat is up 2 at 612 and a half. September up 1 1/4 at 624 and a half. July Kansas City wheat up 0.5 at 650 and a quarter. September unchanged at 661 and a half. June live cattle are up 55 cents at 248.80. August up 107 at 240.12. August feeders are up 312 at 351.65. September up 312 at 348.42. July lean hogs are up 30 cents at 99.80. And August down 60 at 97.75. 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
3: Hello, America, and welcome again to the Ag Resource Market Watch with the latest news direct from the Chicago Board of Trade. I'm Dan Bossi on Monday, June 1st. Chicago Board of Trade grain prices are steady to slightly higher this morning. The Strait of Hormuz is still not open. That was expected to open late Friday or on the weekend, but that just didn't happen, and so negotiations are ongoing. There's also been military exchanges, if you will, between the United States and Iran, and that has got the crude oil market up about $3 a barrel. And grain prices are following along. Now, very critical is opening that strait due to fertilizer supplies down in South America. Brazil imports about 75 or 76% of its fertilizer from overseas, and so getting that strait open will be very key, at least for Southern Hemisphere crops, if it's going to happen in the next few weeks. Other news is basically lackluster, though. We are expecting crop condition reports from the United States Department of Agriculture today in terms of good to excellent for corn and soybeans, the first of the season. Many traders looking for about 68 to 71% in both. Until next time, I'm Dan Bossi. This broadcast being brought to you by Ag Resource.
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5: 5 months of trade now in the books, and a review of our 48 commodities shows since New Year's, energy still lead the way. But a rising tide lifts all ships, and again, record levels on Wall Street have helped some agricultural commodities as well. I'm Mark Oppold with your bottom line report as we begin the month of June. After 5 months of trade on our list of 48 commodities, heating oil, crude oil, gasoline futures, no surprise, ranking 1, 2, and 3 on the list, all up 80% or more since January. But in the top 10, soybean oil at number 5, up 54% for the year, and oats at number 10, up 20%. Live cattle and feeder cattle, of course, have slipped in the recent weeks, but still up 4 to 7% for the year. The only ag-related commodities deep in the red, orange juice down 19%, coffee down 19.5%, at the very bottom, cocoa down 33%. This is the bottom line report. Image Wellness says your health is your greatest wealth. Visit Image Wellness on Facebook. That's our bottom line to start the week and start the month. I'm Mark Oppold, wishing you a profitable day, profitable week ahead.
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11: 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It's the Servitech Crop Progress Report every Monday at 3:18 and 4:19 on 880 KRVN.
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15: Extension specialist Mary Dronowski says Sudan grass can be a great option for summer grazing. She says it stands up well due to its tendency for better regrowth after grazing, and it thrives during the hot summer months.
16: Let's talk a little bit about Sudan grass itself. So we said it needs summer grazing, and Sudan grass is a warm season, and it's actually one of the parents of probably the warm season grass, annual grass that most people are familiar with, sorghum Sudan, right? This is different, just to be clear. It's actually one of the things that sorghum Sudan is the cross of. So it's sorghum and then Sudan grass is crossed to get sorghum Sudan. So that's important because Sudan grass, it looks a lot like sorghum Sudan, but it has some differences that is really useful from the grazing perspective. And one of those is that it yields a little less if you're trying to just ton it out for hay, but it regrows better after grazing. So on a grazing situation, we typically see actually a little bit more grazing from it than sorghum Sudan. And there's kind of a little bit of a bonus in that it's lower prussic acid. So it has a little bit less risk when you're grazing those smaller plants. So we still tell people to wait till it's 15 inches before you turn out. And there are actually varieties that are even lower risk versus others. And so the one I've been using is Piper. It's from the 70s, people. So this is nothing new. But Piper Sudan grass does a really nice job of regrowing after grazing. And even when the cattle step on it, it seems to be able to recover. You can sometimes have stems that almost look shattered and yet they're still growing and being productive, which is pretty cool. So we've been actually putting in Sudan grass after rye. And so we've been grazing rye until right now, until the end of May. And then we'll kill the rye out and we'll plant Sudan grass. So just get an idea of the timing. We're kind of planting it a little bit later than maybe some people would because we're trying to get the most use out of our winter annual. So we're planting it now, and then it's usually ready to graze at 30 to 40 days. Sometimes, actually, 40 days is too long. It gets going and it can grow really, really fast. So sometimes at 40 days, it's 5 foot tall, just to tell you. But what we've been doing is we actually have been grazing it both with cow-calf pairs and with stalker calves. So both of those classes of cattle, we grazed on the rye first, and then we took them off. We took them over to perennial pasture. So in our case, smooth brome grass, let them graze for that month to 40 days, and then came back to our annual field. So with the Sudan grass, honestly, with all annuals, I suggest you rotationally graze. I realize it's a lot of work to put up fences in a crop field, but I think it is more than worth it to go ahead and divide it up into quarters and be able to rotationally graze, because your whole goal with annuals is to keep them vegetative. So keep them young and keep them growing quickly and keep them very high quality. And you can do it and cattle will perform really well. In fact, we did peak lactation cows who we were breeding out on the Sudan grass, and they maintained condition and their calves gained actually 2.5 pounds a day. So they had, like, they were started out about 70 days of age, and we went for about 70 days on the grazing. And so those calves gained actually About 4.4 pounds more than calves who were actually on cows out on our perennial pasture. So the quality is really good. The stalker calves are heavier when they went out. They were actually 880 pounds at turnout. I know, crazy. So turnout's really July 1st time frame, just have everybody on the same page. And they gained about 1.6 pound a day. So really good quality stuff.
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17: I'm Susan Lee, and this is the Fox Business Report.
18: Manufacturing was stronger than expected last month. The ISM reading improved to 54. Construction spending in April rose 0.4%. That reading is upbeat. People Inc., the investment firm led by Barry Diller, is offering to buy the rest of MGM Resorts. It already owns a 26% stake. The offer values the company at $18 billion. There's a strike of UAW members who work at the American Axle plant in Three Rivers, Michigan. It makes key parts for the Chevy Silverado and GMC Sierra trucks. The union represents nearly 1,000 staff at the auto supplier. And NVIDIA shares are up more than 7% after it unveiled a new super chip for computers for people using artificial intelligence. That's your Fox Business Report. I'm Jenny Coselda. Invested in you.
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0: Good morning. I'm Lacey Shippey for the Rural Radio Network with a look at your cash livestock trade. On Friday, southern live cattle were marked at mostly 256 to 257, mostly 257, which is $3 lower than the week before, and northern dress cattle traded at mostly 405, which is $5 lower, and bids of 260 live were passed in the north. The latest CME feeder cattle index was up 377 at 373.40, and box beef prices were lower Friday, with choice down 85 cents at 391.47, select down 240 at 383.18. Last week's total slaughter is estimated at 448,000 head. That's 39,000 head less than a year ago. Hog prices closed lower on Friday, down 41 cents, with a weighted average price of $93.23 on 1,425 head. The latest CME lean hog index was down 34 at $90.92, and pork cutout values were up 34 cents at $99.45. Friday's slaughter is estimated at 477,000 head. That's 73,000 head more than the week before and 4,000 head more than a year ago. That's a look at your cash livestock trade. 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
1: Fox News, I'm Chris Foster. Iranian missiles and drones are intercepted. Iran has said it was targeting a U.S. base in Kuwait after more strikes in southern Iran.
2: According to Central Command, the measured and deliberate strikes occurred on Saturday and Sunday in response to aggressive Iranian actions that included the shootdown of a U.S. MQ-1 drone that was operating over international waters. U.S. fighter aircraft swiftly responded by eliminating Iranian air defenses, a ground control station, and two one-way attack drones that posed clear threats to ships transiting regional waters.
1: Fox's Alex Hogan. Israel's military meantime escalates its operation against Hezbollah militants in Lebanon. At least 20 protesters were arrested outside the Delaney Hall ICE detention center in Newark, New Jersey, after breaking a new curfew last night. 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
26: 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Right now we're seeing a wide variety of temperatures here throughout our listening area. In areas of central Nebraska and central locations of Kansas, temperatures are more in the high 60s and lower 70s. Then as you get into areas of north central Kansas, kind of around the Smith Center area, temperatures more in the upper 70s. And the eastern half of Nebraska seeing temperatures in the upper 70s and the lower 80s. The only place that's seeing kind of cooler temperatures are out in the Nebraska Panhandle, western Nebraska, northeast Colorado, northwest Kansas, temperatures in the upper 50s and the lower 60s. Still some showers and thunderstorms making its way across our listening area in south central Nebraska. Right now south of I-80, North Platte, Lexington, down into areas McCook, Cambridge, and then down into certain locations of north central Kansas, including the Dresden area, Edmond, Logan, and Woodston, seeing some showers. And then in the Nebraska Panhandle, right now a line from Potter all the way up into Alliance and Lakeside and Hyannis, seeing some showers here as we get into the midday hours. Central Nebraska today is partly cloudy with a 20% chance of showers and highs in the mid-80s. Northeast winds at 10 to 15, gusts to around 25 miles an hour. Tonight, showers and a chance of thunderstorms. Lows are in the upper 50s. East winds at 10 to 15 with gusts to around 25 miles an hour. Chance of precipitation is at 80%. Tuesday is mostly cloudy with showers likely, a chance of thunderstorms in the morning, then partly cloudy with a chance of showers and thunderstorms in the afternoon. Highs are in the upper 70s and southeast winds 10 to 15, gusts to around 25 miles an hour. Chance of precipitation is at 60%. Tuesday night, showers are likely and a chance of thunderstorms. Lows in the mid-50s and southeast winds 10 to 15, gusts to around 30 miles an hour. Chance of precipitation is at 70%. Wednesday, showers are likely and a slight chance of thunderstorms, highs in the lower 80s. South winds at 10 to 20 with gusts up to around 30 miles an hour. Chance of precipitation is at 70%. And Wednesday night, showers with thunderstorms likely, lows in the mid-50s. Chance of precipitation at 80%. And Thursday is mostly cloudy with a 50% chance of showers and thunderstorms. Highs are in the lower 80s. Highs today are 5 to 10 degrees warmer than normal in the 80s. Thunderstorms develop across the western plains this afternoon and track mostly eastward through tonight. Additional thunderstorms may also develop over southwest Nebraska and northwest Kansas tonight and track east. Storms could be severe late this afternoon through just after midnight. A slight risk of severe storms, a level 2 of 5, covers locations along and west of a line from Rushville to Tryon, Lexington, Holdridge, Franklin, Mankato, Salina, and Wichita. All other areas in the central and east are in a lower marginal risk of severe storms. Large hail, wind gusts to 60, and heavy rain are possible. Multiple rounds of occasional thunderstorms continue through the weekend. Day-to-day uncertainty remains, but the more likely time for thunderstorms is from late tomorrow through Thursday night. Chances look to taper off on Friday through the weekend, with some locations even staying dry this weekend. Total rainfall over the next week is likely to range from 1 to 2 inches, with localized amounts of 3 to 4 inches. The unsettled weather keeps highs mostly in the upper 70s to the mid-80s Tuesday through Saturday, before topping out in the mid to upper 80s on a Sunday. In northwest and north central Kansas, today it will become mostly sunny with a slight chance of thunderstorms in the afternoon. Highs in the upper 80s and east winds 5 to 15, becoming southeast of 15 to 20 with gusts up to 35 miles per hour in the afternoon. Chance of precipitation is at 20%. Tonight, showers are likely in the evening and partly cloudy with a chance of thunderstorms and lows in the mid-50s. East winds at 10 to 20, chance of rain is at 60%. Tuesday, mostly cloudy, chance of showers and a slight chance of thunderstorms in the morning, then a chance of thunderstorms in the afternoon. Highs in the lower 80s, southeast winds 10 to 20 with gusts to 35 miles an hour. Chance of rain is at 50%. Tuesday night is mostly cloudy with showers likely and a chance of thunderstorms in the evening, then a chance of showers and a slight chance of thunderstorms after midnight. Lows are in the mid-50s and southeast winds 10 to 20 with gusts to 35 miles an hour. Chance of rain is at 60%. Wednesday, mostly cloudy, slight chance of showers in the morning, then a chance of thunderstorms in the afternoon. Highs around 80 and south winds 10 to 20 with gusts to 35 miles an hour, and that chance of rain is at 50%. In northeast Colorado today, it is partly cloudy with a chance of thunderstorms in the afternoon. Highs are in the lower 80s and east winds 10 to 20 with gusts up to 30 miles an hour in the afternoon. Chance of rain is at 30%. Tonight is mostly cloudy with a chance of thunderstorms in the evening, then a chance of showers and a slight chance of thunderstorms after midnight. Lows are in the lower 50s and southeast winds 10 to 20 with gusts up to 30 miles an hour, chance of rain at 50%. Tuesday is mostly cloudy with a chance of thunderstorms in the afternoon and highs in the lower to mid 80s. Southeast winds at 15 to 25, gusts up to 35 miles per hour and a 30% chance of precipitation. Tuesday night is mostly cloudy with a 50% chance of thunderstorms. Lows in the lower 50s and south winds 10 to 20 with gusts up to 30 miles an hour. And Wednesday is mostly cloudy with a chance of showers and a slight chance of thunderstorms. Highs are in the lower to mid 80s. South winds 10 to 20 with gusts up to 30 miles an hour. That chance of rain is at 30%. Right now, the temperature in Lexington, 66 degrees and fair. Winds are blowing out of the northeast at 12 miles an hour. That is your 880 KRVN Weather Watch. Coming up after this break, it is a market update from the Rural Radio Network.
3: 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The 3:18 report will give a glimpse of what the USDA report has to say, and we'll go in-depth at the 4:19 report. It's the Servitech Crop Progress Report every Monday at 3:18 and 4:19 on 880 KRVN.
4: 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July corn is down 3.5 at 443.25. December down 3 at 472. July soybeans are down 3.75 at 1183. November down 0.5 at 1189.25. July Chicago wheat is up 1 3/4 at 6.12 1/4. September up 1.5 at 6.25. July Kansas City wheat is up 1 1/4 at 6.51. September up 3/4 at 6.62 1/4. June live cattle are up 1.17 at 249.42. August up 2.7 at 241.07. August feeders are up 4.82 at 353.25. September up 4.72 at 350.07. July lean hogs are up 22 cents at 99.72. August down 87 at 97.47. 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
26: It is 10:42 on this Monday, June 1st. John Willis back with you on 880 KRVN, and it's time to check in with Adam Marshall of Adam Marshall Land and Auction. Adam, good morning. What's coming up?
7: Hey, good morning, everybody. 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We had interest from out of state and in state, and a very successful auction there in that real estate auction last week. Folks, want to bring your attention to a new listing there in Frontier County. This is with our agent Tony Genages. It's located just northwest of Eustis. It's 397 acres, mixed use property, non irrigated cropland, pasture, and CRP. Contact Tony for more details on that new land listing there. Coming up here, folks, June 9th, we have a statewide equipment auction. There's over 540 items selling. Really nice lineup. We have a 2018 Warren Manufacturing AT-45-9 bulk feed trailer. There's a 2013 Wallinger 47 bulk feed trailer. We have cattle pots like a 2010 Wilson 53-footer, and we got a 2014 54-foot pot. It's a bull ride. And then we have a 2018 Case IH Patriot 44-40 sprayer. That's selling out of Ord, Nebraska. We got an 05 Case IH WDX 2302 self-propelled swather. There's an 08 Case IH Puma 180 mechanical front tractor out of Minden with just a 3,800 hours. There's an 08 John Deere 7630 in Grand Island. Also got a DJI Agris T40 sprayer drone selling, plus a big lineup of F350 dually pickups. Those are selling out of Humphrey, Nebraska, 2020 to 2014 are the year models on that. So a big lineup there on that June 9th statewide equipment auction. There's no buyer fees and no reserves, so check that one out. And then coming up here at the auction yard, June 16th, another big lineup. A lot of semis. We have a 2008 John Deere 8430 mechanical front tractor. Got a 2023 John Deere 5060E mechanical front utility tractor with cab. There's only 25 hours on that girl. And then there's a 2018 Freightliner 114 feed truck with a Rotovex 920 box. We have a big new unused TNT 34-foot by 50-foot cabin barn. Has pins on it. That's sitting here at the yard. There's an 05 Kenworth W900. We got an 06 Peterbilt 379. There's a lot of service pickups like a 2500. We got a 3500. There's also a 2014 Chevrolet 3500 utility pickups. We got a 2018 Wilson 50-foot grain trailer. Got a 2008 side dump. A lot of campers and boats on the sales. Also a really nice bale processor, a 2021 Highline BP663 Top Gun. So a lot of good items there on that June 16th sale. Here in between, folks, we got some tool auctions coming up. Several of those this month. So keep an eye on the website. Just go to MarshallBid.com.
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8: Good morning. This is Mike Bailey, Tri-State Livestock, McCook, Nebraska. Consignments for sale coming up Monday, June the 1st, 10 o'clock show on the weigh cows, 1 o'clock on the pairs with the calves and yearlings to follow. In the pair division, here are 8 Hereford pairs of running age with black white face calves come from Randy and Glenda Helms. In the calf and yearling division, here are 490 black steers, 7.5 to 8, Ethan Jessica Bortner. 310 black steers, 8.5 to 9, G&A Farms. 145 black steers, 8 to 9, Scott Hanchera. Here are 90 black and Charley heifers, home raised, 775 to 800 pounds, Blackwood Farms. Here are 65 black heifers, guaranteed open, 8 to 8.5, Marty Anderson. Here are 16 black heifers, guaranteed open, 7.5 to 8, Blake and Amanda Schuler. And if you have any questions, beans, consignments, or livestock to market, give us a call to Barn at 308-345-1493. We hope to see you at the auction, and we thank you.
1: This is Lance Carlson with the Alvin Ice Auction, Alvin Resco, where we're proudly producer on this Tuesday, June 2nd. Going to meet all class cat auction along with the monthly sheep and goat auction. Starting 12 noon with the weigh cows and bulls, feeder calves, followed by the sheep and goats. Some early consignments on the cattle. Here's one Jersey heifer, fall born, fully vacked, 600 pounds, Steph Dahlman, 1 Sharcross, 700, Danny Byerline. 2 black heifers, long tamarine, 700, along with 2 calves, 200 pounds, Ellen Running. On the pigs, going to be 2 sows, 500 pounds, 1 gilt, 300, Rick Chester, 15, Hereford Red, Waddle Cross, feeder pigs, 55 to 65, 2 barn farm, 1 pot belly pig, Mike Vinswell, 3 fat hogs, 2 to 250 Luke Dirdick. On the horse, going to be 1 older halflinger, broke to ride and drive mare, been a brood mare last few years, Jarrett Wagner. On the sheep, here's a baby doll ewe and ram, 2 coal ewes, 30 blackface wool feeder lamb, 65 to 75, Monica Wagner. 14 wool ewes, good to go back out, 3 to 7 years old, along with 6 wool feeder lambs, 50 to 60, BJ Westbrook. 12 hair feeder lambs, 70 to 80, Max Hetchmonic. 2 crossbred breeding rams, Shirley Stone. 1 blackface ewe, first time run with a ram, Lance Stone. 20 hair feeder lambs, 65 to 80, Albert Grendel. 1 Dorper ram, 4-year-old, along with 2 exposed hair ewes and 1 hair sheep family, Leroy Klaus. Here's going to be 20 hair feeder lambs, 50 to 70, Pete Burkholder. 15 wool feeder lambs, 40 to 60, along with 5 ewes, Luke Dirdick. Here's 8 open mixed ewes, 2 barn farm. On the goats, going to be 12 dairy kids, weaned 40 pounds, Monica Wagner. 5 alpine does, along with 1 yearling alpine buck, Kevin Kinchney. Here's 21 boar Spanish kids, 40 to 50, Lee and Michelle Sweet, along with 3 colt nannies. Here's 1 black billy kid, 60 pounds, Steph Dahlman. 1 Nubian billy, 1 boar billy, 3 years old. More expected by sale time. 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Thank you.
9: I get 23 ported out of your downpipe. Hello, this Tuesday, June 2nd will be a regular auction here at the Atkinson Livestock Market. Going to get started on the weigh-ups at 9 a.m. We are expecting some baby calves. Going to sell them at the end of the weigh-up sale. Next Tuesday, June 9th will be a special bred cow and pairs auction. And Tuesday, June 16th will be a special fall calf and yearling auction. 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Thank you.
10: I get 23 ported out of your downpipe. This is Rick Schumacher of the Hess Livestock Market in Kearney, Nebraska. 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Here's 3 2-year-old red Angus bulls from Mark Muller. And the bred cows, B30 Angus, and a few red cross tall broken mouth cows from Tanner and Jenna Palou. They're calving now. And the pairs, B70 Angus, second calvers with calves, Kent Smith, 40 Angus, second and third calvers with calves, Darren Stevenson, 30 Angus, and a few red running age cows with calves from Tanner and Jenna Palou. Here's 12 Angus heifers with big calves. They're all worked from Caleb Edwardson, plus more. No cattle auction June 10th. Special calf and feeder auction June 17th. For more information, go to our website or give us a call at the Hess Livestock Market at 308-234-2502, and thank you.
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12: 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Featured consignments include Dry Creek Cattle Company with 700 head of Sim-Angus steers and heifers weighing 650 to 775. Seward Cattle Company will have 535 head of Sim-Angus steers weighing 8 to 950. Here's Y6 Livestock. Wade and Heather Kramer with 520 head of Angus, black white face, red white face, and Hereford steers, weighing 750 to 975. The ABARC Ranch, Chris Gentry, is bringing 300 head of Angus and black white face heifers, weighing 6 to 750. 300 head of Angus, black white face, and Charolais cross steers and heifers are coming from Brian, Donna, and Nathan Rice, weighing 6 to 675. Here's Peyton Barner with 250 head of Angus and F1 black white face steers and heifers. They'll be fall calves, weighing 475 to 650. Brady and Shelby Brogan will have 285 head of black and red Sim-Angus steers and heifers, weighing 475 to 7.25. Many more outstanding consignments will round out this great lineup. Those details can be viewed on our website. And as always, call our office at 308-284-2071 with any questions. We sure look forward to celebrating 75 years of business with you this Thursday at Ogallala Livestock.
13: Five. I get 23, 40 out of your down.
26: 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Hey, coming up after this short break, this past week at the Class C Boys State Golf Championships, Nash Malone of Kearney Catholic defended his state title by winning his second straight. I got the opportunity to talk with him over the weekend about his state championship. That conversation is up next on 880 KRVN.
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15: The World Cup starts in less than 2 weeks, and venues throughout the country where games will be played continue to make final security preparations. The FBI office in Atlanta recently held a news conference about its goals. Special Agent in Charge, Marlo Graham.
16: FBI personnel have been preparing for months alongside our partners, local, state, and federal, to ensure the games will be safe.
15: One main focus, the threat posed by drones.
16: Temporary flight restrictions will be enforced during the events. Illegal drone operations may result in fines up to $100,000.
15: Assistant Special Agent in Charge Sean Matthews says bomb squads and SWAT teams will be taking care of things on the ground.
17: And we'll be downtown during all matches and fan days.
15: Atlanta will host a total of 8 games beginning on June 15th, including a tournament semifinal on July 15th. Kevin Uretsky, Fox News.
26: For KRVN Sports, I'm John Willett. Earlier this week in Grand Island, Nash says it was exciting to grab his second straight state title.
18: It was super cool to win another one senior year and just go on top with, and it's super fun doing it with the team that I did it with and the new coaches too, Justin. He's a great part of the team. So it was fun just winning one more time with the new guys.
26: And especially with this being your senior year, I'm sure it just has to be great feeling for you to get to go out on top.
18: It's a cool feeling after just like knowing it's your last high school tournament and just getting to win it it's a good feeling for sure.
26: How'd you just feel about how your two rounds went, ended up finishing 5 under? Just how'd you feel about your performance over the 2 days?
18: I hit the ball really well both days. Can't complain about that. I didn't putt too well, but I putted okay. But overall, I feel like I played pretty good. Can't complain much.
26: What do you like about the course out there in Grand Island? What's it like kind of navigating that course?
18: It's in super good shape right now. It's pretty flat, but the greens roll really good. There's not a lot of trouble you can get into off the tee, which is nice. But it's a really good course.
26: How'd you feel just about your senior season overall and just how that whole experience went?
18: I feel like it went pretty good. I started off the year kind of didn't play too good. It was kind of cold and windy a lot of the tournaments, but we got some good weather towards the end of the season and started playing a little better. And yeah, overall, I'm pretty happy with how it went.
26: And I remember talking about it with you last year, but obviously coming so close in 2024, and then you respond here by winning 2 straight individual championships. What does it mean, too, to just be a back-to-back state champ?
18: It's pretty cool. Phil Horanek came and watched that state both days, and he went to Kearney Catholic, and he won 2 years. So it was kind of cool, like, just knowing that, like, me and him are, like, the only people to do that in Kearney Catholic. So it's kind of cool.
26: What do you think you'll remember most about your time as a Kearney Catholic star and playing on the golf team?
18: I think I'll remember just like the hotel rooms with all the guys and like just like the trips we went on, and just, yeah, it was super fun just being with everybody at like the state tournament. When we stay in hotels for like districts and conference, is those are the most fun.
26: And then finally, Nash, just what are your plans, if you have any, for post high school?
18: Yeah, so I'm planning some tournaments this summer, and then for college, I'm going to Southeast next year to play golf and study business.
26: And that was senior Nash Malone of the Kearney Catholic Boys Golf Team, a 2023 state medalist, the 2024 state runner-up, the 2025 state champion, and now 2026 state champion in Class C. For KRVN Sports, I'm John Willis.
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1: A NASCAR win for Denny Hamlin Sunday night. Christopher Bell finished second. The race in Nashville ended at about 11:30 p.m. Central Time. Alex Palou took IndyCar's Detroit Grand Prix. Number 3 seed Iga Swiatek was upset at the French Open in the fourth round. U.S. men's soccer won its exhibition 3-2 over Senegal in Charlotte. One more tune-up before the World Cup. That'll be Saturday's USA versus Germany matchup in sold-out Chicago Soldier Field. To baseball, Cardinals beat the Chicago Cubs 5-1. In fact, Cards led 5-0 in the third inning. Washington over the Padres 4-2. Dodgers ripped Philadelphia 9-1. The Giants were 19-6 winners at Colorado. The Yankees scored 13 times in the top of the third and won 13-8 at the A's. Seattle won its sixth straight game, a 10-inning win against Arizona 3-2. And Jacob Mizorowski and the Brewers won 2-0 at the Houston Astros.
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7: Well, central Nebraska was ground zero for severe thunderstorms Saturday evening that produced damaging winds, large hail, and a possible tornado. The strongest reported wind gust topped 79 miles per hour near Lexington, with reports of building damage, including roofs and siding, street flooding, snap power lines, power outages, and large tree limbs brought down across the region. Mackenzie Berry, NPPD spokesperson, says at the height of the storm, approximately 1,460 customers in the Lexington area were without power. She tells KRVN News that was reduced to a small number by yesterday afternoon.
8: We had some, you know, heavy rain, high winds. We ended up with some broken poles and broken insulators. And so, of course, we actually had crews when it was safe, when the storm had passed. We did have one crew, our Lexington crew was out there, and they started work last night. And then this morning, we did have two other crews join them from the Kearney and McCook areas to also help assist. So we've had three crews working all day today, and we're with we have about 14 to 20 left without power right now, and we're sure hoping that in the next couple hours, we'll get them back on with their power.
7: There were also reports of baseball-sized hail near Wellfleet, which shattered and damaged vehicle windshields, and a possible tornado was reported north of Wellfleet, south of North Platte in rural Lincoln County. As of Sunday afternoon, there were no reports of injuries from the storm. You can find more news at KRVN.com. I'm Ellen Simmons.
2: Huskers, Lopers, high school sports. 880 KRVN Lexington, K259 DL Burwell, and K253 CS Grand Island.
9: President Trump still says Iran wants to make a deal. Elise Sabrady, Fox News. This after making changes in a proposed deal, Fox's Lucas Tomlinson at the White House.
10: President Trump has said on multiple occasions he has no deadline for an agreement with Iran, and over the weekend he reiterated he's in no rush to make this deal.
11: The one guarantee that I have to have is that there will be no nuclear weapons. They've agreed to that. And it was very interesting. They originally said,

0: we will not develop a nuclear weapon. I said, well, what happens if you buy a nuclear weapon? So now it says we will not develop or in any way purchase a military weapon. That's a big difference.
1: However, Iran is reportedly making new demands, insisting attacks stop in Lebanon, where Israel is fighting Iran proxy Hezbollah. If that fighting doesn't stop, Iran State TV reporting the probability of a ceasefire ending is high. A court hearing in Chicago for the man accused in the killing of 18-year-old college student Sheridan Gorman.
2: Venezuelan national Jose Medina in Cook County Court for a discovery hearing about a month after the illegal immigrant pled not guilty to opening fire on a group of people near a beach, hitting and killing Sheridan Gorman, whose mother was also in court.
3: No more pretending that this is normal, and no more policies that protect dangerous people while families like ours are left to bury their children, bear this pain.
2: The Department of Homeland Security says Medina was allowed to enter the U.S. under the Biden administration in 2023. Medina's defense team claims that he's mentally unfit to stand trial.
1: Fox's Jeff Manasso, this latest hearing just days after sheriff officials said Medina was found with a weapon in jail. Additional charges now pending. A former Colorado clerk convicted of taking part in a scheme to chase election conspiracy theories is out of prison. This follows the Colorado governor's decision to shorten the sentence for Tina Peters. 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
1: More bad news for Britain's prime minister as more files are published about a now former ambassador who was friends with convicted sex offender Jeffrey Epstein.
9: The new trove of pages includes a note from former UK ambassador to the US Peter Mandelson to then Foreign Secretary David Lammy prior to his appointment, telling Lammy the government would, quote, never regret giving him the job. Mandelson, who is 72, is out on bail after being arrested in February during an investigation into whether he passed sensitive government information to Jeffrey Epstein when he was a member in the British government a decade and a half ago. Prime Minister Keir Starmer fired Mandelson last year after documents showed he had kept up contact with Epstein after the financier's 2008 conviction for sexual offenses involving a minor. Critics say it raises questions about Starmer's judgment. Tanya J. Powers, Fox News.
1: A tennis great announces a comeback in London.
10: The last time Serena Williams competed in a professional tennis match was in 2022 in the third round of the U.S. Open. Now the 23-time Grand Slam singles champion and 14-time Grand Slam doubles champ has accepted a wildcard invitation to compete in the HSBC Championships at Queen's Club in London next week. While Serena won her 14 major doubles titles with her older sister Venus, she will play doubles at the HSBC with Canadian Victoria Mboko.
1: Fox's Jared Max. Serena Williams will be 45 in September. She says grass courts have given her some of the most meaningful moments of her career, and that Queen's Club feels like the perfect place to begin this next chapter. Football Hall of Famer Raymond Berry has died. Known for a historic era in Colts football, including a storied win over the New York Giants in 1958, Berry was a wide receiver who teamed up with famed Baltimore quarterback Johnny Unitas. Raymond Berry was 93. His death last week just confirmed today. Stocks are mixed to begin June. The Dow right now down 93 points. The S&P and the NASDAQ in the green. Elisa Brady, Fox News.
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5: .11:06 on this Monday, June 1st. John Willis back with you on 880 KRVN, and it's time for our KRVN Weather Watch. 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Right now in areas of central Nebraska, we are seeing mainly the upper 60s and the lower 70s as you go about from the Aurora area east along I-80. Temperatures then climb into the upper 70s to low 80s, and then still seeing upper 50s and low 60s out in the Nebraska Panhandle. Out to northeast Colorado, temperatures in the upper 60s and seeing upper 60s and lower 70s in northwest and north central Kansas. The line of showers and thunderstorms that was here in south central Nebraska is starting to thin a little bit. Still a decent amount from about the Farnham down into Stockville, Cambridge, Wilsonville, and into very limited portions of central Kansas. Then a little bit of showers around the Arapahoe and Oxford and down into Alma area. And then still a line of showers making its way through the Nebraska Panhandle right now. A line from Gordon down into Sydney and Pete's as you get into Colorado. So still some showers making its way here throughout our listening area. In central Nebraska today, it is partly cloudy with a 20% chance of showers and highs in the mid-80s. Northeast winds at 10 to 15, gusts to around 25 miles an hour. Tonight, showers and a chance of thunderstorms. Lows are in the upper 50s, and east winds 10 to 15 with gusts to around 25. Chance of precipitation is at 80%. In northwest and north central Kansas today, mostly sunny with a slight chance of thunderstorms in the afternoon and highs in the upper 80s. Tonight, showers are likely and partly cloudy with a chance of thunderstorms with lows in the mid-50s and east winds 10 to 20 miles an hour. Chance of rain is at 60%. Northeast Colorado today, chance of thunderstorms in the afternoon and highs in the lower 80s. And tonight is mostly cloudy with a chance of thunderstorms in the evening, then a chance of showers and a slight chance of thunderstorms after midnight. Lows are in the 50s. Right now, the temperature in Lexington is sitting at 66 degrees and mostly cloudy. Wind speed is listed as calm. 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
15: Good morning. I'm Lacey Shippey for the Rural Radio Network, and it's time to take a look at our midday livestock trade with livestock market analyst Kyle Bumstead. And Kyle, to start our Monday morning and to kick off a new month of trading, we are higher here in the cattle complex. Tell me what you're making of today's trade.
16: That's right, Lacey. And speaking of new month here, some things changed here over the weekend and today, as a matter of fact. Now, the limits did expand here for both feeders and live cattle. It's the new limits now, and feeder cattle are going to be $10.75 on the daily limits, and the spread limits in feeder cattle are going to be $21.50. Live cattle limits are now $8.50, and live cattle spread limits are $17. So, folks, this thing, if it wants to get moving fast, and it could really move a lot of dollars here in a short amount of time. So that's one thing we got here. Another thing we have here today, as far as these feeder cattle go, while we're still higher, the index today looks like it's going to be down $6.21 to 367.20, with a daily average of 351.56 on 2,306 head. This all stemming from some of those Texas direct feeder cattle sales. They

0: on Friday and Saturday, but that's about all we saw. Some 405 dress here in the north, and that's kind of was the extent of the cash trade here. And I think a lot of folks are a little bit nervous here. If we were to get some heat coming in this forecast, we're getting rid of some big cattle, and that's kind of the story out there. But we got a full week here, and going to be a lot of interesting moving parts here as throughout the week, ladies.
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1: 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I'm Lacey Shippey from the Gingrich Structures Market Desk. Grains are trading lower here mid-session with crude oil up over $6 on the day, and the latest update stating that Iran has walked away from peace talks with the U.S. Corn futures are lower despite higher energies, as traders haven't found any confidence in the older oversold conditions in this market. The weekly export inspections, though, remained solid at 1.728 million metric tons, with year-to-date pace at 127% of last year. Soybeans have also fallen under pressure despite soybean oil finding new highs today. Last week's exports were range-bound at 494,286 metric tons, with yearly pace at 80%. And wheat futures are also lower, with the rainy forecast ahead not helping the harvest of an already damaged winter wheat crop. Exports last week were also range-bound, with the year's pace at 120% of last year. July corn is down 4.25 at 442.5, December down 3.5 at 471.5. July soybeans are down 3.5 at 1183.25, November down 0.25 at 1189.75. July Chicago wheat is unchanged at 610.5, September down 0.25 at 623.25. July Kansas City wheat is down 0.25 at 649.5, September down 0.5 at 661. July soybean meal down 360 at 326.20, bean oil up 174 at 79.46. June live cattle are up 97 cents at 249.22. August up 157 at 240.62. Feeders are up 420 at 352.62. September up $4 at 349.35. July lean hogs are up 55 cents at $100 and a nickel. 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
4: This is Plantarama, a weekly look at what's happening in the world of horticulture from Kansas State University. I'm Jeff Wickman. It should now be safe to start planting warm season vegetables like tomatoes, peppers, and melons in all areas of the state. K-State Extension horticulture expert Matt McKernan offers some tips for selecting and planting warm season vegetables. Matt, when it comes to planting warm season vegetable crops, are there certain types of vegetable crops that are maybe most often planted in Kansas?
5: Yes. When people think about warm season vegetables, I think the first thing people think about is our tomatoes and our peppers. Those are often the key warm season vegetables that a lot of people are excited to plant, but it really expands way beyond that. We have lots of other crops like green beans, cantaloupes, squash, melons, pumpkins. A lot of these plants are going to be warm season vegetables that can be planted now and throughout the summer months.
4: We had some potential weather that may have caused some problems earlier on in the growing season. Is this something that we can check for?
5: Yes. With this spring, we've had a lot of really interesting weather. Some parts of the state have experienced some late season freeze and frosts in the early May time frame, and a lot of areas of the state have also had some pretty damaging hail. So when we're thinking about our warm season vegetables, now is really the time that we're getting a lot of these started. And if these plants suffered significant damage, whether it's from cold or hail, strong winds, now is also a really great time to consider replanting those vegetable crops in order to make sure that we have a really good, healthy plant going into the growing season that's going to be productive and yield us good results. When we're evaluating plants for hail damage, for example, as long as we still have good leaf coverage on the plant, usually those plants will be able to outgrow any hail damage that they experience, any tattered leaves or leaves with holes. Some areas of the state have pretty significant hail, and so when you're left with just stems or twigs, often those plants are going to be better off being replanted rather than trying to coax those damaged plants out of their injuries.
4: Is there a trick then maybe to picking out healthy plants if you're going to be purchasing plants?
5: Yes. When we're purchasing healthy plants, we really want to start by evaluating what does the root system of that plant look like. And so we want to typically place our hand over the potting soil and the root ball, typically sliding the stem of the plant between our fingers so that the stem of the plant is between our fingers and the palm of our hand is over the root ball. We'll flip that pot upside down, loosely squeeze the sides of the pot to release the pot, and then that pot should slide straight up and off of that plant, exposing the root system. If we see a lot of white, fibrous, healthy roots, that's really going to be a healthy, actively growing plant and a plant

0: that's going to transplant well when we get it home and plant it in our gardens. If we see plants, however, that have minimal roots, maybe those roots don't reach all the way to the bottom or aren't covering all four sides of the root ball, ideally we want to keep looking and keep shopping for maybe plants with a stronger, healthier root system. We can also evaluate the above ground portion of those plants as well by looking for plants that have dark green color that are typically short and compact and dense, often with multiple side branches, rather than plants that are maybe tall and leggy and likely to flop over once we get them planted outside.
1: Do you maybe have some best practices tips for planting those warm season crops?
0: Yeah, when we plant our warm season crops, we want to make sure that we take time to amend our soil before planting. And whether that's incorporating fertilizers or adding organic matter to the soil, maybe even adjusting our soil pH based on a soil test recommendation, all of those things should be done before we put the plants in the ground. When we get ready to dig the hole, we want to make sure that we dig a hole that's 2 to 3 times the size of whatever pot size that we're planting in order to kind of loosen some of that surrounding soil and allow us to lay the roots out into that hole as we plant it. If we have a healthy plant with a lot of fibrous white roots, we typically want to tease those roots apart as we pull them out of the pot and before we put them into the soil, in order to, again, be able to lay some of those roots out into the surrounding soil so they can start to absorb some of that surrounding water rather than just continuing that circling pattern that they have when they're planted in the pot. Once we have the plants in the ground and soil covering that hole back up, we really want to make sure that we water thoroughly and really watch the watering needs of our plants for the first several weeks as those root systems establish into that surrounding soil.
1: That's K-State Extension horticulture expert Matt McKernan with information on selecting and planting warm season vegetables. 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
5: It is 11:30 on this Monday, June 1st. John Willis back with you on 880 KRVN. It is time for a roundtable here on the Midday Show. We'll hear from all of our different departments and talk about all the great things coming up here in the next couple of hours right here on the Rural Voice of Nebraska, 880 KRVN. Right now, the temperature in Lexington is sitting at 66 degrees. A lot of the showers that have been hanging out in south central Nebraska, that line has gotten very thin and it's kind of tapering off here as the day goes on, so we will hear more in just about 15 minutes in our regional ag weather update as Paul Perkins will join me here in studio. Jason will join us here coming up at 12:25 for our check of sports, but until then I will keep you updated on all the things that Jason and I will talk about there in the next hour when it comes to things from sports, and then Bob Rogan is in for our check of business and how the stocks are doing here on this Monday morning. First up, our farm director, Steve White, who is kind enough to join us here in studio. Steve, how are you on this Monday?
16: I'm doing pretty good. We got a little bit of rain over the weekend. I've been getting a lot of texts, though, from people saying, some storm damage. So we're trying to keep tabs on all that.
17: Yeah, especially here in Lexington. Those storms rolled through. And it wasn't a very long thing, but it really made an impact.
16: Yeah, it really did. I mean, the wind's, 70, almost 80 miles an hour? But yeah, I'm getting people sending me, hey, there's pivots down, and trying to see what exactly the damage is.
17: Yeah, just nuts to see how that has all affected things. But, of course, we will always take the rain. So
16: yeah, exactly.
17: Well, what do you and the farm team have coming up for us today?
16: Well, speaking of the weather, at 12:15, right around then, we're going to hear from Eric Hunt with the University of Nebraska. He's the meteorologist, and we'll talk about the rain chances for this week. At 12:45, a cattle operation in Broken Bow is expanding into renewable energy. We're going to learn more about how that works. And then at 1:15 or so, I had a chance to see the big boy, the Union Pacific steam locomotive. We're going to hear the sounds and stories that go with that big train.
17: Yeah, that was really cool seeing all the videos and stuff. Obviously, would have loved to be there because it just looks so cool. But thanks for covering that. That was cool to see.
16: It is really cool. So tune in. You'll have to hear that.
17: Yeah, that's all coming up here from our farm team. Well, coming up in sports, a couple of kind of sad stories here we'll talk about as both Nebraska baseball and softball, their season ended. For Nebraska softball, they fell to Texas in an elimination game yesterday, and it also marks the final game in a Husker uniform for Jordy Fromm, who was with the Huskers for a couple of seasons. Obviously had that season-ending injury early in her season last year, but came this year and really did some nice things for the Huskers. So we'll talk about that and more coming up in sports. Also, Nebraska baseball, they fell in an elimination game to Arizona State. They had lost two straight games after losing to Ole Miss 6-3. That was a game in which the Huskers were down 11-1, and they brought the tying run to the plate, but just couldn't quite get it done, and the Haymarket Park magic was not able to help the Huskers out that time. And so they finish off a great season, but a little bit shorter than I know they would have liked to. They will not be in the College World Series. We will continue to talk about all the things happening, though, with NCAA baseball, as a lot of different games being played still today, trying to punch their ticket to Super Regionals. So that is what's coming up in sports. Bob Brogan, how are stocks here this morning?
18: Stock futures poised for another potential record day. Meanwhile, there's a stalemate continuing between Iran and the United States over the Strait of Hormuz. Right now, the Dow off about 200 points. The S&P up a handful, and the NASDAQ composite up about 65.
17: All that and more coming up here on Midday. First up, our Ag Report at 1140. 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Let's start, as we always do, with Mike Zuzolo.
19: Good morning, I'm Lacey Shippey for the Rural Radio Network, and it's time for our Midday Commodity Market Update with Mike Zuzolo of Global Commodity Analytics. And Mike, we are seeing a mixed day here in the grains, and we've got a little bit of news out of Iran that should be affecting things, you would think, here, but it hasn't quite taken effect yet. Tell me a little bit about what you're seeing in the news today and how that's affecting our markets.
20: Yeah, we don't have that rising tide lifting all boats with the WTI up 7.5%, Lacey, and the heating oil up 7%, RBOB unleaded in the futures up almost 3.5%. It's really been about the bean oil and about the canola. We've got the canola up about 1.8%, soybean oil up about 2.4% here at mid-session. The July soybean oil is getting very close to 80 cents. That's a level that we haven't seen since June of 2022. So we're literally hitting 4-year highs right now in the soybean oil, but that's it. We don't have higher corn or higher even bean and wheat prices. And I think this can be reflected back into the spreads, the old crop, new crop spreads that you and I talk about a lot lately. I think those are the best indicator of demand. And since the weekly export inspections came out and all three of the major commodities, corn, beans, and wheat, coming in right in the middle of the range of trade estimates, did not change the look of the spread at all. And so we now have the July Nov bean spread trading down about 7 cents premium to the November. So we're back to that carrying charge market. Meanwhile, we've got the July D's corn spread trading almost at 29 cents premium to the December. So the trades come back from the weekend and said, we don't have the demand picture that we thought we would have. I say that because of the way the spreads look, and they're differentiating that along with the stronger dollar. And I think that explains why that rising tide isn't lifting all the boats here.
19: And when we take a look at our wheat futures here today, it seems that they are wandering without a real clear direction. Tell me your outlook for wheat.
20: Well, we're going to have to wait until we get some harvest data. I think that's what the trade decided last week, that we don't have wheat supply issues. And I obviously disagree with that. I obviously disagree with the idea that the AI models have been breaking the crude oil market down to new monthly lows as of late last week. I think we do still have an issue where the supply is falling faster than the demand, but we're probably going to have to wait until the WASDE report, until we get some hard wheat data, not just from here, but across the Northern Hemisphere, France, Poland, Spain, and obviously the Black Sea areas.
19: And we're seeing a forecast for the next 2 weeks or so that is a lot wetter than it was. Does weather have any impact on these markets here lately, or are we focused on those headlines?
20: You know, I think this is where the corn comes into play. I suspect that the corn demand is still very, very strong, and it's not going to let up. We have strong feeding demand from the cattle on feed report, but the trade is not playing that card. Instead, they're looking at the wheat and they're looking at the weather for leadership in the corn, both of those supply issues. So right now, it's just not time. I think the center west Brazil weather issue for corn, probably the most important thing to watch here in the next 5-6 days.
19: 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Do remember that trading of futures and options does involve a substantial risk of loss and may not be suitable for all investors. I'm Lacey Shippey. 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
19: Welcome back to the Rural Radio Network. July corn is down 4.5 at 442.25. December down 3.75 at 471.25. July soybeans down 4 at 1182.75. November down 0.5 at 1189.5. July Chicago wheat is up 3/4 at 611.25. September up 0.25 at 623.75. July Kansas City wheat is up 0.25 at 650. September unchanged at 661.5. And June live cattle are up 97 cents at 249.22. August up 167 at 240.75. August feeders are up 395 at 352.40. September up $4 at 349.35. July lean hogs are up 40 cents at 99.90. August down 77 at 97.57. 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
17: It is 11:43 on this Monday, June 1st. John Willis back with you on 880 KRBN. It is time for a regional ag weather update. Paul Perkins joining me here in studio. And Paul, been noticing sun is setting quite late nowadays.
25: Yeah, we are now heading into that time of year when the sun starts setting at either 9 o'clock or later, especially across many western and central areas. It's a little bit later on that as you go towards the east, but right now as we head towards the first part of June, a lot of us seeing that sun now set at 9 o'clock, and that will continue to be at 9 o'clock or later, mm-hmm. all the way through about July 23rd to the 25th for many of us. So a long period of here of nice long sunny days.
17: Yeah, it's just crazy. You know, I've been, you know, been on this earth now for a while, but it still amazes me how we can go from sun setting like just after 5 to now 9 o'clock. It is nuts.
25: Yeah, you think about that. That's 4 extra hours of daylight there. Yeah, just to put that in perspective. Yeah, because you kind of, you're out there at 8 o'clock in the evening. It's like, you know, just a few months ago, it was dark at this time. Yeah,
17: exactly. It is crazy. Well, we still have some showers, it looks like, making its way through our area.
25: Yeah, a little bit of light rain, which has brought some cloudiness to central areas of Nebraska and Kansas, especially from around the Broken Bow, North Platte, and Loup City area on into north central Kansas. Some of that light rain continuing to diminish. It was fairly held together over southwestern locations, but now just some very light areas of rain towards the Elwood area to around Holdridge, and maybe just some very scattered rain from Phillipsburg to around Mankato, that lifting to the northeast, but also dissipating. Also have some lines of rain in the eastern panhandle and also to the northwest of Alliance. That's pretty much dissipating at the time being, but we will see more shower and thunderstorm activity develop off towards the west.
17: Well, very good, Paul. What else do you have for us today?
25: Other than where we do have the clouds across much of north central Nebraska into the eastern panhandle and many central locations, a lot of locations starting to see an increase in sunshine, southwest Nebraska to northwest Kansas, and also as you basically go to the east of Highway 281 and eastern areas of Nebraska and Kansas. A lot of us with temperatures right now in the low to mid 70s, at least in central areas, but we are seeing temperatures into the 80s as you go into eastern areas of Nebraska to northeast Kansas, but still Sandhill. Temperatures locked in the mid to upper 60s from the Nebraska Sandhills to around North Platte, Imperial, and the McCook area. Our afternoon highs this afternoon expected to be about 5 to 10 degrees warmer than normal in the 80s. Thunderstorms developing across the western plains this afternoon, track mostly to the east tonight. Additional thunderstorms may also develop over southwest Nebraska and northwest Kansas tonight, and once again track to the east. Storms could be severe late this afternoon through just after midnight. We do have a slight risk of severe storms, level 2 of 5, covering locations along and west of a line from Rushville to Tryon, Lexington, Holdridge, Franklin, Mankato, Salina, and Wichita. All other areas in the central and east in lower marginal risk of severe storms. You can see those maps on our KRVM Facebook page. Large hail, wind gust up to 60, and heavy rain are possible. Multiple rounds of occasional thunderstorms continuing all the way through the weekend. Day-to-day uncertainty remains, but the more likely time for thunderstorms expected to be from late tomorrow through Thursday night. Chances look to taper off for Friday through the weekend, with some locations even staying dry for this weekend. Total rainfall over the next week likely to range 1 to 2 inches with localized amounts of 3 to 4 inches. The unsettled weather keeping our highs mostly in the upper 70s to the mid 80s for tomorrow through Saturday. Then we top out into the mid to upper 80s as we head into Sunday. Checking our long-term forecast, temperatures this weekend through June 14th likely to be warmer than normal for Nebraska, Kansas, and the eastern two-thirds of the U.S. By mid-June in central Nebraska, daytime highs are typically in the low to mid-80s with overnight lows that are usually in the mid to upper 50s. Nebraska and Kansas rainfall indicated to be near normal to leaning above normal this weekend through June 14th. Key weather factors impacting the markets include more rain in many drought areas of the U.S., increasing rainfall for the Midwest, and rain across Australia. The rest of the week, the most significant rain, locally 1 to 2 inches or more, falls across the plains. Lingering rain across the northern plains ending by the midweek, while widely scattered rain affects the south. Highs routinely top 100 in the desert southwest, but extreme heat remains a bay in other parts of the U.S. the next several days. Heading into the weekend, a stall front from the southern plains to the Midwest, bringing areas of rain and thunderstorms into next week. Across the central and southern plains, that rain boosting the soil moisture, although winter wheat is heading towards maturity and could actually use some hotter and drier weather before harvest. The Midwest rains, though, should be more consistent, but there could still be locations that are missed. Scattered rain is also possible across the northern U.S. during the mid to late portion of next week. Similar to Australia this weekend, saw scattered rain with more rain possible this week and next week, which favors wheat and canola establishment. The rains are providing a boost to Australia before a building El Nino most likely leads to dry conditions that could be damaging during the second half of their winter into early spring.
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13: 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I'm Jim Daly.
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22: A NASCAR win for Denny Hamlin Sunday night. Christopher Bell finished second. The race in Nashville ended at about 11:30 p.m. Central Time. Alex Palou took IndyCar's Detroit Grand Prix. Number 3 seed Iga Swiatek was upset at the French Open in the fourth round. U.S. men's soccer won its exhibition 3-2 over Senegal in Charlotte. One more tune-up before the World Cup. That'll be Saturday's USA versus Germany matchup in sold-out Chicago Soldier Field. Baseball, Cardinals beat the Chicago Cubs 5-1. In fact, Cards led 5-0 in the third inning. Washington over the Padres 4-2. Dodgers ripped Philadelphia 9-1. The Giants were 19-6 winners at Colorado. The Yankees scored 13 times in the top of the third and won 13-8 at the A's. Seattle won its 6th straight game, a 10-inning win against Arizona 3-2. And Jacob Mizorowski and the Brewers won 2-0 at the Houston Astros.
17: News coming up in the next hour is brought to you by Pinnacle Bank of Lexington.
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23: Well, the Nebraska State Patrol is investigating 2 separate crashes that resulted in 1 fatality, several injuries, and multiple closures of I-80 on Saturday. The first crash occurred at approximately 3:30 p.m. Central Time Saturday near mile marker 226. A semi had stopped in the head-to-head construction zone on I-80 near Cozad and was rear-ended by another semi. The collision caused the second semi to catch fire and block both directions of travel on I-80. 2 occupants of the first semi were transported to the hospital in Cozad with non-life-threatening injuries. The driver of the second semi was not injured. During response to that crash, a secondary crash occurred involving another semi and an RV. The driver of the semi and 5 occupants of the RV were transported to Lexington Regional Health Center with non-life-threatening injuries. I-80 was closed for approximately 2 hours during response to the first set of crashes. Later, at approximately 5:10 p.m. Mountain Time Saturday, Nebraska State Patrol received a report of a multi-vehicle crash near Brule at mile marker 118. Preliminary investigation shows that a dust storm occurred in the area, leading to a crash that involved 16 vehicles, several of which caught fire. Both directions of travel were closed on I-80. One driver was pronounced deceased at the scene, and 5 other people were transported to Ogallala Community Hospital with serious injuries, one of which is considered to have life-threatening injuries. The deceased driver has been identified as Stephen Wickman, 56, of Pocahontas, Iowa. Both crashes remain under investigation. Troopers were assisted by numerous public safety partners in these incident responses. For KRVN News, I'm Ellen Simmons.
10: Owned by the men and women of agriculture. 880 KRVN Lexington. K259 BL Burwell. And K253 CS Grand Island.
24: A
1: ceasefire tested again. Lisa Brady, Fox News, with no word of any movement on a deal between the U.S. and Iran.
3: Over the weekend, Central Command says U.S. forces shot down two Iranian ballistic missiles heading to a base in Kuwait housing American troops. This is the second attack on Kuwait in the past week. Iranian forces also shot down an expensive American MQ-1 Predator drone, drawing a counterattack by U.S. forces hitting multiple targets in Iran in response.
1: Fox's Lucas Tomlinson at the White House. Iran reportedly demanding an end to Israel's fighting with Iran-backed Hezbollah in Lebanon. Israeli media just reporting a call between President Trump and Israel's prime minister. A former elections clerk is released from prison in Colorado following clemency from the state's governor.
4: The Colorado Department of Corrections confirms the release of Tina Peters, who was convicted of giving unauthorized access to her county's election system as part of a conspiracy theory about voter fraud. She was sentenced to 9 years in prison, but that sentence was commuted by Colorado's Democratic Governor Jared Polis following public pressure from President Trump and his conservative allies. Polis commuted the sentence last month, calling the prison term extremely unusual and lengthy for a first-time nonviolent offender.
1: Fox's Jared Halpern. In a written statement, the Colorado Secretary of State warns that Peter's release will embolden the election denier movement. Florida is suing OpenAI, accusing the ChatGPT developer and CEO Sam Altman of choosing profit over public safety. State Attorney General James Uthmeyer filing a civil lawsuit that references criminal cases, including a deadly university shooting last year, claiming the suspect was asking GPT questions, including about weapons and disposing of bodies.
6: How can they see somebody planning a murder over hours, days, or even weeks and not step in to fix it, not alert authorities?
1: In other lawsuits, OpenAI has highlighted efforts to help safeguard users. Uthmeyer said this is the first state lawsuit. 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
1: Jury selection begins for the teenager accused of murder at a high school track meet in Texas last year.
29: Last April at the Frisco Independent School District Stadium during a championship track and field event, 17-year-old Austin Metcalf was killed. After a student from another school, Carmelo Anthony allegedly stabbed him with a knife. Witnesses told police Metcalf told Anthony to leave his school's tent. Anthony's reported to have said, "Touch me and see what happens." Witnesses say Metcalf then grabbed Anthony, who then pulled out a knife and stabbed Metcalf. From jail, Anthony said he acted in self-defense, and he was released on $250,000 bond. If a jury seated by Wednesday, opening arguments are scheduled for Thursday. The judge has issued a gag order in this case and is not allowing any electronics into the courtroom during trial. Jessica Rosenthal, Fox News.
1: Just getting word that artificial intelligence company Anthropic has confidentially filed to go public, submitting a draft registration with the Securities and Exchange Commission for a proposed IPO. Anthropic is the company behind the Claude chatbot. Today marks the official start of the Atlantic hurricane season after a year with no direct hit by a hurricane on the U.S. coastline.
30: 2025 was the first time in a decade without a hurricane landfall. Here in Florida, that break was sorely needed coming off of 2024. NOAA is calling for a likely below average season, citing in large part the developing El Nino, a potential super El Nino with a suppressing influence on overall tropical activity. And in South Florida, history shows us that there is still real danger in below average seasons. So the message from the National Hurricane Center is clear. All it takes is one, plan accordingly.
1: Fox Weather's Ian Oliver in Miami. Stocks remain mixed with the Dow in the red, dropping 159 points. The S&P and the NASDAQ still in record territory, though. The NASDAQ topping 27,000, even as U.S. oil prices get back over $93 a barrel. Elisa Brady, Fox News.
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5: 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As Nebraskans, many times we're very, very modest, and sometimes I don't think we appreciate all that we have, and that's what we do, is we help people build their hometown to be a community of choice for this generation and the next.
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0: 12:06 on this Monday, June 1st. John Willis back with you on 880 KRVN, and it's time for our KRVN Weather Watch. 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Right now, we are seeing a wide variety of temperatures here throughout our listening area, seeing mainly the upper 60s and the lower 70s here throughout central Nebraska, and then from Grand Island to east, temperatures are more in the upper 70s and the lower 80s. And then seeing upper 50s and lower 60s out in the Nebraska Panhandle. Out of northeast Colorado, temperatures are in the low 70s. And then northwest and north central Kansas, seeing the upper 70s and the lower 80s. So good mix of temperatures. Most eastern locations are seeing no cloud coverage here today, but a lot of central and the eastern part of the Panhandle here in Nebraska starting to see some cloud coverage, especially with the showers that have been moving in. The line here in south central Nebraska is almost dissipated completely, pretty much just Lexington to Holdridge, seeing a little bit of showers. Still some showers hanging out in the eastern half of the Panhandle, and then some spotty showers in north central Kansas around the Phillipsburg down into Woodston, Osburn, and Mankato area. And so that is what we are seeing here today. In central Nebraska today, temperatures are in the mid-80s with a 20% chance of showers. Northwest and north central Kansas, highs are in the upper 80s with a chance of thunderstorms in the afternoon. And in northeast Colorado today, highs are in the lower 80s and a chance of thunderstorms in the afternoon. Right now, taking a look at the temperature in Lexington, it is 65 degrees and mostly cloudy, winds out of the east at 15 miles an hour. That is your Weather Watch. 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
5: 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Grains are trading lower and crude oil is still up over $6 on the day after news that Iran has walked away from peace talks with the U.S. Corn futures are lower, though, despite higher energies as the weather ahead looks favorable for new crop corn. Weekly export inspections remained solid at 1.728 million metric tons, with the yearly pace at 127% of last year. Soybeans have also fallen under pressure despite soybean oil finding new highs today. The demand for biofuels is on the rise, but the overall global demand for U.S. beans has stayed range bound for quite some time. And wheat futures are also lower with the rainy forecast ahead. Cattle futures are in the green with hopes that cash trade this week will help support a move up. July corn is down 5 3/4 at 441. December down 4 3/4 at 470 1/4. July soybeans are down 7 3/4 at 1179. November down 3 1/4 at 1186 3/4. July Chicago wheat is down 2 at 608 1/2. September down 2 1/4 at 621 1/4. July Kansas City wheat is down 3 3/4 at 646. September down 3 3/4 at 657 3/4. June live cattle are up 75 cents at 249. August

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2: Time for Top Midday Ag News. I'm Steve White. Strong storms produced destructive winds and large hail over the weekend, snapping power lines with reports of damage to grain bins and outbuildings. Lexington was especially hard hit, with winds gusting to nearly 80 miles an hour over the weekend. Forecaster Sean Rossi of the National Weather Service says there was damage elsewhere.
3: Around the Holstein area, we had reports of some power lines that were snapped with some very strong winds that moved through there. Also in Adams County, we had one of 73 miles an hour. So there was some isolated damage elsewhere with these storms.
2: There was large hail reported near Beaver City, as well as near Wellfleet, plus grain bins damaged near Lexington. The storms also knocked out power in several areas, including Dawson and Adams counties. Golf ball-sized hail also reported near Arthur, Keystone, and at the Scotts Bluff Airport. Fields may look ugly after hailstorms, but regrowth should become apparent within a few days. Hail damage can increase risk for bacterial diseases such as Goss's wilt, bacterial leaf streak, and bacterial stalk rot. Talon Muse with Nebraska Extension cautions producers against rushing to apply fungicides for these bacterial issues.
4: We do not have very many fungal organisms that occur after hailstorms. A lot of it's like your Goss's wilt, bacterial leaf streak, and those kinds of things on corn. And so just a reminder that those are bacterial organisms, not fungal. Spraying a fungicide for control of those pathogens is not going to be effective in most cases.
2: Muse says producers concerned about crop losses should contact crop insurance adjusters, but adds most fields simply need time to recover. A pest of concern has not been found in Nebraska, but a tick-borne illness has. Alex Makavica tells us more.
5: As cattle producers continue to monitor the spread of Tularia, a tick-borne cattle disease recently identified in Nebraska, veterinarians say awareness is key. The disease is primarily spread by the Asian longhorned tick, which has been found in neighboring states but has not been yet established in Nebraska. Dr. Jared Walahoski with Overton Vet Services says the climate in the state may help limit the threat.
6: You know, in terms of risk, the southeast part of the state is definitely going to be a higher risk for the tick actually showing up and causing the disease here. I think the greater risk for the rest of the state is for incoming cattle from those areas of the country where the tick is more prevalent.
5: There is no vaccine or specific treatment for the disease.
2: Thanks for that, Alex. More than 80% of Nebraska's winter wheat crop rates poor to very poor. It's been a tough year, but wheat growers can still learn more. Maddie Weber has more from our Lincoln studio.
7: Here in Nebraska, weather conditions have presented challenges to the state's wheat growers, including researchers at the University of Nebraska-Lincoln. This has forced changes to the university's annual wheat variety tour. The field days in Dual County and Banner County have been canceled, and field days in Box Butte County and Cheyenne County will have modified schedules. However, Dr. Catherine Frels, assistant professor in the UNL Department of Agronomy and Horticulture, says that these variety tour stops will still be beneficial to farmers.
8: So there should be some exciting updates and things that we see coming down the pipeline that are really going to hopefully help with grower profitability even in years like this. So we're really excited to have the opportunity to share that, even though it's not what we were hoping to be sharing at this time of the year.
2: Thanks for that, Maddie. And that

0: 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I'm Steve Weitz.
1: That check of ag news was brought to you by BGNS Transmissions of Grand Island.
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6: I'm Alex Makovica on the Rural Radio Network. We're joined this morning by Nebraska Extension's Eric Hunt, getting us set up for the week ahead. And Eric, we kick off June. What are some things we can expect this week?
7: So we've got summer's day in terms of the climatological calendar. It's going to feel like it for most of the next week, week and a half. Also got pretty good chances for rain and thunderstorms in the next week or so, particularly the next couple of days in the western and central portion of the state. As we move toward the later portion of the week, I think we'll see those chances shift into eastern portions of Nebraska, getting into the other parts of the western Corn Belt. Good news is we did pick up some decent moisture across portions of central western Nebraska over the weekend. The bad news is I'm not sure how effective that rain was. It seemed like a lot of that rain came pretty heavy and pretty hard. So how much that actually went in the soil is probably another story. And when we were as dry as we have been across some portions of the state, your soil is almost sort of hydrophobic after a while, meaning that you need just a kind of a nice, steady, gentle rain to sort of loosen things up a little bit, then water will infiltrate better. So I'm a little concerned if some of that, half inch, an inch didn't necessarily all go in the ground. But somewhat above average for this time of year, but certainly not setting all-time record temperatures or anything like that.
6: Mm-hmm, absolutely. Yeah, you had mentioned those warm temps, a little bit of moisture, perhaps maybe starting to see that drought monitor at least not get increasingly worse week to week. Is that fair?
7: I hope that's fair. I don't necessarily think we'll see any major degradations across the state this week. We did see just a little bit of improvement across parts of southwestern Nebraska last week. I was trying to get more exceptional drought into parts of the Sand Hills and a little pocket up in kind of around O'Neill that wasn't granted, and that's okay. If conditions warrant it, soon it'll be on the map. But yeah, I think I'm sort of cautiously optimistic that we maybe have hit the worst point for drought in the state. I think we are probably going to see enough moisture in the coming weeks to at least not see things get worse. I think the challenge will be, though, a lot of this rain, especially as we're getting in the summer, is going to be convective in nature, meaning it's probably going to come relatively hard at times. And if we're not recharging the soils, if we're not necessarily seeing any improvements in pasture conditions, or maybe not necessarily seeing great improvements in pasture conditions, then I think it will be tough to justify seeing significant improvements in the drought.
6: Mm-hmm. You had mentioned something that I had not yet thought of, and that was, of course, we heard about the car accident that happened there near Ogallala with some blowing dust, and you had mentioned all of the fields out there that aren't planted, so there's certainly some hazards here as we go throughout the year as well.
7: Yes, indeed. I know a lot of people have been wanting to do Prevent Plant this year, and I've written several notes to different insurance, you know, oriented things, basically giving my utmost support for Prevent Plant this year, just given the severity of the drought and just the complete lack of root zone moisture. I mean, there is literally no deep moisture for a lot of farmers across central western Nebraska this year. So, like, if they want to do Prevent Plant, I fully support that. But if we do have these open fields, we do get these storms coming in. You know, a lot of times you will see a gust front come out ahead of the main line of storms or a thunderstorm, and sometimes those winds will kick up to 55, 60, 70 miles per hour, and, you know, picks up that loose dirt that's sitting on there bare, and it goes across the roads, and it causes visibility issues. And, you know, unfortunately, it's not shocking to see what we saw this last weekend, and I believe it was near Brule, but, you know, really, really unfortunate. But hopefully we don't see too many more incidents like that, but that is going to be an issue as we head for the summer if we have a lot of open fields across the state. Is anytime we have really strong wind gusts near thunderstorms and it's not raining, that may be an issue.
6: Okay, the more you know. That's Nebraska Extension's Eric Hunt joining us here on the Rural Radio Network.
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1: It is 12:24 on this Monday, June 1st. John Willis back with you on 880 KRVN. It is time for our midday check of sports. Jason Jorgensen joining me here in studio. And Jason, as the calendar turns to June, we're starting to see some of these kind of summer all-star games getting
10: ready. Yeah, we are into the all-star season. Of course, one of the biggest games for the last 67 years has been the Nebraska Shrine Bowl. It once again will take place this Saturday in Kearney at 4 in Ron and Carol Cope Stadium. Today is kind of their media day. Mm-hmm. You've attended it before. Yeah. I've been to a few. We have Alex Hammocky in Kearney today talking to some of the kids. We will produce those videos and put one of those out each day on our Facebook pages, and of course have some of their comments here on the air as well. But yeah, here we go, Shrine Bowl.
1: I remember that was cool to get to go down there last year and kind of just get to see everybody. They do a lot of stuff, got a nice meal, and so that was a cool deal.
10: They used to fly all the media and all the kids and everybody to one of the Shriners hospitals. So I've been fortunate. I've been to the Shriners hospital in Chicago, Minneapolis, and St. Louis. It used to be quite the production. Yeah, then over the years, it's been scaled back a little bit, but they still do a great job with that game every year. Well, as usual, Texas got the best of Nebraska when it mattered as the Longhorns knocked the Huskers out of the Women's College World Series 3-1 yesterday. Nebraska had a 1-0 lead going into the sixth inning, but then Texas delivered with a 3-run homer. It'll be the final collegiate game for Husker star Jordy Fromm, who was asked about being an ambassador over the years for the game.
11: Really, the biggest thing for me was just whenever there's an opportunity to interact with the little girls, having been that little girl. And I feel like as far as the softball world goes and wanting to have an impact there, they were always my primary focus. And the cool thing about that is just because I'm done playing now, that doesn't have to be over. That doesn't have to end.
10: She ended up being better than advertised. A lot of weight was on her shoulders this year and in this tournament. Nebraska finishes up the year at 52-8. Okay, I am no expert, but I did some digging. Mm-hmm. She has been named to the pool of players that they will draw from the Olympic team.
1: Yeah.
10: So I would think if she wants to, she has a chance to continue to play the game she loves.
1: Yeah, her career was too good, and this last year was too good for her to not at least, again, have the opportunity. If she wants to, of course, that'll be the big question, yeah. But I'm sure if she wants to go, yeah. she

0: people have that.
1: I don't think we've seen the last of Jordy slinging a softball or being at the plate. Husker baseball saw their season come to an end. They were wrecked by Arizona State. Nebraska got out of the gates slowly yesterday. They were down 11-1 before they came back and made it respectable, as we used to say back the day in Minden. Head coach Will Bolt says this team gave him everything they had.
2: I think that's the biggest compliment you can have as a person, is if somebody tells you that you're about what you say you're about. And that's what these guys have done. That's what I told him. This last game was like a microcosm of our season. I mean, we get the tying run to the plate, down 10 runs in the middle innings. We defied a lot of odds. I think we overachieved in so many ways, to be honest.
1: It was a nice year, 43 wins, most since the Big Red went 57-18 in 2005. How about KU? You know, we saw how good they were with how they played Nebraska this year. Well, they beat Arkansas in their rematch yesterday. They continue on. Kansas is headed to a super regional thanks to a 13-10 win over Dave Van Horn and the Razorbacks yesterday. And John, I know you're a much bigger NBA guy than I am, but it sounds like people really want their hands on these tickets for this Knicks-Spurs series. The get-in cost for games 1 and 2 in San Antonio, however, is dropping. Mm. Just 2 days ago, it was at over $2,000 a ticket. It's now dropped to around $1,900. And I've seen some of the prices that they think these games will go for in New York. Mm-hmm. Astronomical.
0: Yeah. Yeah.
1: Crazy.
0: And Knicks fans have been waiting for this opportunity to get back to the finals. And so you'd imagine it is not going to be cheap to get into MSG.
1: Friend of mine, he's a big Spurs fan, but I don't think he's going to San Antonio. I don't think so. But who knows? Who knows? That is Lincoln Sports. For more, you can find it anytime at krvn.com.
0: Thanks, Jason. Mm-hmm.

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0: Well, the month of May was Mental Health Awareness Month, a time to increase awareness of the importance of mental health and wellness. Licensed mental health practitioner for Lexington Public Schools, Tori McCracken, lists some of the ways mental health affects students' learning and daily lives.
4: Those struggling with mental health might struggle to get out of bed in the morning. They might struggle getting themselves ready for the day, showering. Oftentimes we see kids struggling to eat a well-balanced diet. Sleep patterns are a big one. They are not on a good sleep schedule. Maybe they go to bed too late, wake up and want to sleep in. Wake up late. So it's hard to have a good, healthy sleep schedule as well. And then we find all of these struggles trickling down into the school day. So when, you know, they're not eating well, they're not getting good sleep, all of those things impact their ability to perform at school.
0: Other warning signs that a student may be struggling emotionally include isolating themselves more than normal, grades start to slip, bigger emotions when reacting to things, etc. McCracken says starting the conversation about mental health early with your child helps normalize the topic and teaches them it is okay to ask for help. Anyone who needs someone to talk to immediately, call or text 988 or web chat at 988lifeline.org. Central Nebraska was ground zero for severe thunderstorms Saturday evening that produced damaging winds, large hail, and a possible tornado. The strongest reported wind gust topped 79 miles per hour near Lexington, with reports of building damage, including roofs and siding, street flooding, snapped power lines, power outages, and large tree limbs brought down across the region. Mackenzie Berry, NPPD spokesperson, says at the height of the storm, approximately 1,460 customers in the Lexington area were without power. She tells KRVN News that was reduced to a small number by Sunday afternoon.
5: We had some, you know, heavy rain, high winds. We ended up with some broken poles and broken insulators. And so, of course, we actually had crews when it was safe, when the storm had passed. We did have one crew, our Lexington crew was out there, and they started work last night. And then this morning, we did have two other crews join them from the Kearney and McCook areas to also help assist. So we've had three crews working all day today, and we're with we have about 14 to 20 left without power right now, and we're sure hoping that in the next couple hours we'll get them back on with their power.
0: There were also reports of baseball-sized hail near Wellfleet, which shattered and damaged vehicle windshields, and a possible tornado was reported north of Wellfleet, south of North Platte in rural Lincoln County. As of yesterday afternoon, there were no reports of injuries from the storm. You can find more news at KRVN.com. I'm Ellen Simmons.
6: Fox News. I'm Chris Foster. Iran state media reports talks with the U.S. are suspended over continued Israeli military strikes in Lebanon. President Trump has said he's in no hurry. Oil prices are up around 7% today with no agreement for Iran to reopen shipping lanes.
7: Reportedly, he wants to see stronger terms in any agreement with Iran. Now, the president has consistently said that he would like to have a good agreement for the U.S., but also for the globe. And there's movement on a coalition of countries to help protect the Strait of Hormuz, which might signal we're closer to the end of these operations. French President Macron saying on social media after speaking with President Trump, they are ready to be deployed as soon as agreement is concluded in order to contribute to securing maritime traffic in the Strait of Hormuz.
6: Fox Business correspondent Edward Lawrence at the White House. Serena Williams announces a return to pro tennis after almost 4 years away, playing doubles at a tournament in London next week. She's 44. 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
11: It's 12:36 on this Monday, June 1st. John Willis back with you on 880 KRVN, and it's time for our KRVN Weather Watch. Right now, temperatures here throughout our listening area very different throughout, depending on where you go. Right now, it's central Nebraska, mainly seeing the upper 60s and lower 70s, then Grand Island on east, temperatures in the upper 70s and lower 80s. And the Nebraska Panhandle seeing temperatures mainly in the low to mid 60s. Out in northeast Colorado, temperatures in the mid 70s, and then seeing upper 70s and lower 80s out in northwest and north central Kansas. The showers that have been here in central Nebraska are pretty much entirely gone. We do continue to see some showers out in the Nebraska Panhandle right now moving in from the border. Right now seeing about Hemingford up into the Gordon area, seeing some showers. And then out in more eastern parts of the Panhandle, Oshkosh down into Julesburg, seeing some rain as well. And then some spotty showers happening in central Kansas right now. Smith Center, Mankato, down to about I-70 near the Hayes and Russell area, still seeing some showers there. So still some showers affecting certain locations here in the midday. Central Nebraska today is partly cloudy with a 20% chance of showers and highs in the mid-80s. Northeast winds 10 to 15, gusts to around 25 miles an hour. Tonight, showers and a chance of thunderstorms, lows in the upper 50s, and east winds 10 to 15 with gusts to around 25 miles an hour. Chance of precipitation is at 80%. Highs today are 5 to 10 degrees warmer than normal in the 80s. Thunderstorms develop across the western plains this afternoon and track mostly eastward through tonight. Additional thunderstorms may also develop over southwest Nebraska and northwest Kansas tonight and track east. Storms could be severe late this afternoon through just after midnight. A slight risk of severe storms, a level 2 of 5, covers locations along and west of a line from Rushville to Tryon, Lexington, Holdridge, Franklin, Mankato, Salina, and Wichita. All other areas in the central and east are in a lower marginal risk of severe storms. Large hail wind gusts to 60 and heavy rain are possible. Multiple rounds of occasional thunderstorms continue through the weekend. Day-to-day uncertainty remains, but the more likely time for thunderstorms is from late tomorrow through Thursday night. Chances look to taper off on Friday through the weekend, with some locations even staying dry this weekend. In northwest and north central Kansas today, mostly sunny with a slight chance of thunderstorms this afternoon and highs in the upper 80s. East winds 5 to 15, becoming southeast at 15 to 20 with gusts up to 35 miles per hour. And tonight, showers likely in the evening, partly cloudy with a chance of thunderstorms and lows in the mid-50s. East winds at 10 to 20 miles an hour. Northeast Colorado today, chance of thunderstorms in the afternoon, and it's partly cloudy. Highs are in the lower 80s. East winds at 10 to 20 with gusts up to 30 miles per hour in the afternoon. And tonight is mostly cloudy with a chance of thunderstorms in the evening, then a chance of showers and a slight chance of thunderstorms after midnight. Lows in the lower 50s. Southeast winds 10 to 20 with gusts up to 30 miles an hour, and that chance of rain is at 50%. Right now, the temperature in Lexington, 65 degrees and partly cloudy, winds out of the northeast of 15, gusting to 25 miles per hour. 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
13: Good afternoon. I'm Lacey Shippey for the Rural Radio Network with a look at your market update. July corn is down 5 3/4 at 441. December down a nickel at 470. July soybeans are down 7 1/4 at 1179 1/2. November down 2 3/4 at 1187 1/4. July Chicago wheat is down 1 1/4 at 609 1/4. September down 1 3/4 at 621 3/4. July Kansas City wheat down 2 1/4 at 647 1/2. September down 2 1/2 at 659. June live cattle are up 72 cents at 248.97. August up 140 at 240.45. August feeders up 302 at 351.45. September up 320 at 348.55. Lean hogs are up 45 cents at 99.95, and August down 80 at 97.52 here on the Rural Radio Network.
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13: Welcome back to the Rural Radio Network for a look at your cash livestock trade. Last week, Southern live cattle traded at mostly 256 to 257, which is $4 to $5 lower than the previous week's weighted average. And Northern dress cattle traded at 405 to 408, which is $2 to $5 lower than the week before. New show lists this week appear to be higher in Texas, Nebraska, and Colorado, lower in Kansas. Box beef prices are higher. Choice up 263 at 394.10. Select up 66 cents at 383.84 with a movement of 34 loads. Hog prices are higher, up 101 with a weighted average price of 93.83 on 380 head. And pork cutouts totaled 222 loads with 195 loads of pork cuts and about 27 loads of trim. Cutout values are up $1.24 at 169 cents. 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
19: From feedlot to fuel, two companies are turning manure into renewable energy with a project that's the first of its kind. On the Rural Radio Network, I'm Jaylee Pope. Adams Land and Cattle of Broken Bow and Neogenics Fuels, a premier developer and owner and operator of Advanced Fuel Solutions out of Massachusetts, have come together on a project that will be producing pipeline quality renewable natural gas from the manure collected in the feedlot here in Broken Bow. I had the opportunity to speak with Jeff Stander, Vice President of Sustainable Energy Asset Development with Neogenics Fuels, as well as Abram Babcock, the CEO of Adams Land and Cattle, on both of their perspectives of how this project is developing and how it will also affect the community. When asked how this project came into fruition, Abram commented on how their addition of roller compacted concrete affected the way that they are able to now add anaerobic digesters to their system.
20: We've been doing research on roller compacted concrete since 2018, 2019, and we felt like it was kind of the future for us as far as feeding cattle. And so we really started digging at RCC, and what became apparent really quickly was with RCC, it enables anaerobic digestion to be a lot easier on a feed yard, because historically it's been challenging, because when we clean a pen and we harvest the manure out of the pen, 60% of what we're taking out is dirt, which becomes challenging to get an anaerobic digester to produce gas in an efficient, effective manner.
19: While Neogenics Fuels will be focusing on producing the renewable natural gas from these digesters, Adams Land and Cattle is also excited about the other byproducts that they'll be able to reuse in their operation.
20: One of the cool things with a digester is all the nutrients that go into a digester come out of a digester. But what it really allows you to do is, as those nutrients come out, we have a solid separation process that'll allow us to kind of repartition the phosphorus and nitrogen into different products and really create more valuable for our farm ground and our farmers' farm ground. One of the byproducts from the digester is the first process you do as the liquid comes out of the digester is you use a screw press, and it basically squeezes all of the kind of the fibrous material out of the digestate. And that product is really good from a bedding standpoint. It's a sterile product that's coming out of the back end, but it's fibrous. It's basically all the fiber that the microbes couldn't break down in the digester. So last year we did quite a bit of experimenting with that product, and it's a really, really good bedding product. So that'll be a really valuable byproduct that we'll use back on the feed yard.
19: From a Neogenics Fuels perspective, they are excited to launch this project because it's the first of its kind and of its scale within their portfolio.
21: California, we have a lot of projects in California because there's a large population in California that generates a lot of waste. A lot of people generate a lot of waste. A lot of waste generates a lot of waste gas. And so we follow the population centers that support landfills and wastewater treatment plants. The evolution of capturing value from agricultural projects, it isn't really new. It just hasn't been done on such a large and commercial scale. Historically, dairies are concentrated indoor, kind of very isolated groupings of animals that makes their waste relatively easy to collect.
19: taking a step from these typical 5,000-head dairy projects to the 140,000-head capacity of Adams Landing Cattle and adding these 8 anaerobic digesters, Neogenix Fuels is excited to see the expanded capacity that they will be able to deliver from a fuel standpoint.
21: We have several projects in our portfolio that are equal or maybe even a little bit bigger in production volume. This one will generate about 1.2 million MMBTUs a year of renewable natural gas. So that's pretty sizable in the scheme of projects like this, or even projects on landfill gas or wastewater treatment plants. I would say anything over 750,000 MMBTU is a pretty large scale project in our industry. So 1.2 is probably in the top 10% of scale.
19: While each company can see benefit from different end-use products, they are both excited about the partnership that is formed from this project and look forward to the future. Abram shares more.
20: I think where us and Neogenix fit together really well is we like to make decisions that are based in data and science. And, you know, over the last 2 years, they've spent a lot of time and energy looking and making sure that this project would be feasible from a gas production standpoint and those type of things. So it really has never been done at this scale on a feed yard before. So there was some uncertainty just on how much gas we could produce, how many volatile solids, you know, are available from a beef animal versus where digesters are really common in the dairy industry. So I think that's probably why this partnership has felt so good from the beginning, is just kind of our base kind of stance on how we do business around making sure, you know, we have sound data and we're making decisions that are based on data.
19: The construction for these facilities is now underway, and the Adams Landon Cattle and Neogenix Fuels team expect that this will be commercially online by 2028. Broadcasting from the KBAR News Center on the Rural Radio Network, I'm Jaylee Pope.
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26: Crude oil prices surged this morning on reports that Iran cut off indirect talks with the United States as it protested Israel's troop movement deeper into Lebanon to combat Iran-backed Hezbollah forces. With the Business Report, I'm Bob Brogan. According to StoneX, that initially sent Treasury yields higher as inflation expectations firmed while creating headwinds for stocks. The Dow Jones Industrial Average slipped modestly into the red, but the S&P and NASDAQ remain in positive territory nonetheless, just a whisker below record high levels. The VIX continues to trade near 16 as well, despite heightened tensions with Iran. The dollar index is trading just slightly higher, near 99.3 at midday. Yields on 10-year treasuries are trading near 4.50% at midday, while yields on 2-year treasuries are near 4.08%. WTI crude oil is trading near $94 a barrel, while Brent trades near $97. The grain and oilseed complex is generally mixed to lower. CNBC reports the S&P 500 rose on Monday, even as oil prices advanced, with NVIDIA leading technology higher following the launch of a new chip for PCs. The broad market index traded up 0.2%, the NASDAQ composite gained 0.5%, and reached a new all-time intraday high. The Dow Jones Industrial Average lost 133 points, or 0.3%. NVIDIA shares offered support to the broader market, climbing 5% after the company unveiled a new processor for personal computers. Dell Technologies and HP Incorporated followed NVIDIA higher, rising more than 8% each. Intel, which for years dominated the PC chip market, fell more than 3%. With the Business Report, I'm Bob Rogan.
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5: A NASCAR win for Denny Hamlin Sunday night. Christopher Bell finished second. The race in Nashville ended at about 11:30 p.m. Central Time. Alex Palou took IndyCar's Detroit Grand Prix. Number 3 seed Iga Swiatek was upset at the French Open in the fourth round. U.S. men's soccer won its exhibition 3-2 over Senegal in Charlotte. One more tune-up before the World Cup. That'll be Saturday's USA versus Germany matchup in sold-out Chicago Soldier Field. Baseball, Cardinals beat the Chicago Cubs 5-1. In fact, Cards led 5-0 in the third inning. Washington over the Padres 4-2. Dodgers ripped Philadelphia 9-1. The Giants were 19-6 winners at Colorado. The Yankees scored 13 times in the top of the third and won 13-8 at the A's. Seattle won its sixth straight game, a 10-inning win against Arizona 3-2. And Jacob Mizorowski and the Brewers won 2-0 at the Houston Astros.
6: 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Cowboy Corner with Red Steagle, Sundays at 6 a.m. and 5 p.m. on 880 KRVN.
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0: Well, the month of May was Mental Health Awareness Month, a time to increase awareness of the importance of mental health and wellness. Licensed mental health practitioner for Lexington Public Schools, Tori McCracken, lists some of the ways mental health affects students' learning and daily lives.
10: Those struggling with mental health might struggle to get out of bed in the morning. They might struggle getting themselves ready for the day, showering. Oftentimes we see kids struggling to eat a well-balanced diet. Sleep patterns are a big one. They are not on a good sleep schedule. Maybe they go to bed too late, wake up and want to sleep in. Wake up late. So it's hard to have a good, healthy sleep schedule as well. And then we find all of these struggles trickling down into the school day. So when, you know, they're not eating well, they're not getting good sleep, all of those things impact their ability to perform at school.
0: Other warning signs that a student may be struggling emotionally include isolating themselves more than normal, grades start to slip, bigger emotions when reacting to things, etc. McCracken says starting the conversation about mental health early with your child helps normalize the topic and teaches them it is okay to ask for help. Anyone who needs someone to talk to immediately, call or text 988 or web chat at 988lifeline.org. Well, Fort Kearney Lake number 7 in Kearney has tested positive for E. coli bacteria, according to samples taken on Tuesday, May 26. While the Two Rivers Health Department did not issue a health warning, they want people to be aware of beach conditions and use their own judgment as to whether they use a listed water body. Conditions are at a higher risk to human health when swimming. Two Rivers also reminds lakegoers to avoid any situation that could cause you to swallow lake water. If you have been in contact with the lake water, shower afterward and wash hands before eating. For KRVN News, I'm Ellen Simmons.
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15: A possible cool down in the Middle East. Lisa Brady, Fox News. President Trump just announcing that both Israel and Iran proxy Hezbollah have agreed to dial back fighting after he spoke with Israel's prime minister and mediators for the militant group. This after threats from Iran to target northern Israel and reported warnings the ceasefire between the U.S. and Iran could end over the issue.
16: Iranian state media says that Iranian negotiators are no longer exchanging messages with the United States due to Israeli strikes against Hezbollah in Lebanon. Now, those reports did not address the ongoing rocket fire from Iran's largest proxy, dozens of which targeted northern Israel throughout the weekend. Israeli Prime Minister Benjamin Netanyahu vowed to strike the Lebanese capital of Beirut, specifically the Dahya neighborhood, if the attacks continue.
15: Fox's Trey Yingst in Tel Aviv. Again, President Trump just posting both Israel and Hezbollah have agreed to stop shooting, also posting that talks with Iran continue at a rapid pace. A ban on transgender troops serving in the U.S. military has just been ruled illegal by a divided panel of federal appeals court judges. The decision upholds a federal judge's ruling last year that the executive order to exclude transgender troops likely violates their constitutional rights. However, the latest ruling is on hold, allowing more time for the Trump administration to ask the full appeals court to hear the case. The judge overseeing the Charlie Kirk murder case just denying a defense effort to close evidentiary hearings to the media and the public.
17: Public access to

0: the judicial two judicial proceedings also serve in an important role in maintaining confidence in the fairness and transparency of the judicial process. This court finds these showings have not been made here.
1: Separately, the defense for accused killer Tyler Robinson is asking Judge Tony Graff to delay next month's scheduled preliminary hearing as it appeals a previous decision allowing cameras in the courtroom for that hearing. 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
1: An emotional day in court in Chicago after the latest hearing for Jose Medina, the Venezuelan man who's in the U.S. illegally and accused of opening fire on a group of people, killing 18-year-old college student Sheridan Gorman in March.
7: It's like looking at evil. Straight on.
1: Gorman's mother, father, and sister attending the hearing, Thomas Gorman calling out sanctuary policies and claims about Medina's mental status. He's facing additional charges after being accused of having a homemade weapon in jail.
8: Let's stop pretending this man is harmless and has the mentality of a child. He was a danger outside, and he is apparently a danger inside.
1: Medina's public defender says he walks with a limp and has neurological problems, and that it wouldn't be surprising for him to feel he needed a weapon for self-defense in the county jail. Artificial intelligence company Anthropic moving toward going public on Wall Street, filing a confidential registration with the U.S. SEC for a proposed initial public offering of its common stock. A longtime NFL team is still weighing its upcoming move to a new home.
9: While a move to a new stadium is unlikely to happen until 2029 at the earliest, the Chicago Bears, who have called the Windy City their home for over 100 years, are keeping their options open after Illinois lawmakers passed a $55.9 billion budget in overtime early Monday morning, but left out the stadium bill, which the Bears had been counting on. Early Monday, a last-ditch Senate plan cleared at 4 in the morning, but the House did not vote and the session ended. The Bears said they'll choose by late spring or early summer after they finalize their evaluation of two potential stadium sites, Arlington Heights, Illinois, around 30 miles northwest of Soldier Field, and Hammond, Indiana, just over 20 miles southeast of the Bears' current home. Jared Max, Fox News.
1: Right now, the Dow is down about 22 points, but the S&P and the NASDAQ are still in record territory. Oil prices falling under $92 a barrel. I'm Lisa Brady, Fox News.
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13: 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Right now we are seeing a wide variety of temperatures here throughout our listening area. Mainly the low to mid 70s here throughout central Nebraska. The Nebraska Panhandle seeing upper 60s, lower 70s. And then pretty much from Grand Island on east, temperatures are

0: more in the low to mid 80s. Northeast Colorado seeing temperatures in the upper 70s, and northwest and north central Kansas seeing temperatures in the low to mid 80s. Right now, decent amount of cloud coverage in central Nebraska, but it is starting to clear up, especially in west central areas, as that rain kind of cell of rain has moved out of the listening area, at least in central Nebraska. There are some showers right now just along the Nebraska Panhandle right now from Arthur down into the Ogallala area, and then a little bit as well in northern parts of the Panhandle. But that is pretty much the only place where we're seeing at least consistent showers, but a good chance for more showers and thunderstorm activity out in the Nebraska Panhandle and in the western half of the state here throughout the rest of the day. Central Nebraska today is partly cloudy with a 20% chance of showers and highs in the mid-80s. Northeast winds 10 to 15, gusts to around 25. Tonight, showers and a chance of thunderstorms. Lows are in the upper 50s and east winds 10 to 15 with gusts to around 25 miles an hour. Chance of precipitation is at 80%. The time right now here at our KRVN studios in Lexington, 108 on this Monday, June 1st. Highs today are 5 to 10 degrees warmer than normal in the 80s. Thunderstorms develop across the western plains this afternoon and track mostly eastward through tonight. Additional thunderstorms may also develop over southwest Nebraska and northwest Kansas tonight and track east. Storms could be severe late this afternoon through just after midnight. A slight risk of severe storms, a level 2 of 5, covers locations along and west of a line from Rushville to Tryon, Lexington, Holdridge, Franklin, Mankato, Salina, and Wichita. All other areas in the central and east are in a lower marginal risk of severe storms. Large hail wind gusts to 60 and heavy rain are possible. In northwest and north central Kansas today, mostly sunny with a slight chance of thunderstorms here this afternoon and highs in the upper 80s. East winds 5 to 15, becoming southeast at 15 to 20 with gusts up to 35 this afternoon. Chance of rain is at 20%. Tonight showers likely in the evening. Partly cloudy with a chance of thunderstorms and lows in the mid-50s. East winds at 10 to 20 with a 60% chance of rain. Northeast Colorado today, partly cloudy with a chance of thunderstorms in the afternoon and highs in the lower 80s. East winds 10 to 20, gusts up to 30. And tonight, mostly cloudy with a chance of thunderstorms in the evening, then a chance of showers and a slight chance of thunderstorms after midnight. Lows in the lower 50s and southeast winds 10 to 20 with gusts up to 30 miles per hour. Right now, the temperature here at our KRVN studios in Lexington, 70 degrees and fair winds out of the east at 7 miles per hour. 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
2: 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Grains will end the day to the downside here, with the exception of the soybean oil market, which is rallying to new highs with the demand for biofuels growing. Crude oil is still higher after news that Iran has walked away from peace talks with the U.S., but despite higher energies, rain in the forecast for the next 2 weeks across the Midwest and the Plains has corn and beans under pressure here today, along with concerns about the global demand for U.S. grains, especially for wheat, which has priced itself out of competition on the world market. Weekly export inspections for corn remained solid last week, but the total for soybeans remains range-bound, with South America still holding the majority of the export market as their harvest finishes up. And cattle are higher with hopes that the packers become more aggressive in the cash market this week. July corn is down 3 3/4 at 443. December down 3 1/4 at 471 3/4. July soybeans down 7 at 1179 3/4. November down 1 3/4 at 1188 1/4. July Chicago wheat is down 3.5 at 607. September down 3.5 at 620. July Kansas City wheat is down 4 1/4 at 645 1/2. September down 4.5 at 657. July soybean meal down 390 at 325.90. Bean oil down or up 127 at 78.99. June live cattle are up 75 cents at 249. August up 155 at 240.60. August feeders up 312 at 351.55. September up 3.32 at 348.67, and July lean hogs up 35 cents at 99.85. 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

0: 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It's time now for a discussion of your closing livestock markets with David Erickson of Ag Optimus in Akron, Iowa. And David, looks like we're going to end the day higher here in the cattle complex. Tell me what you made of today's trade.
1: Yeah, Lacey, welcome to the month of June. In 30 short days, 2026 will be halfway over, which is pretty hard to believe, but that's the fact of the matter. May ended up on a bit of a sour note in the livestock, and so far, the start of the month of June, we are getting a little rebound, as you alluded to there. The feeder cattle index was probably the shining star of the livestock to close out the month, as it tacked on more than $6 in the last 2 days. Cash was reported today for last week. Volume was up about 3,300 head in Nebraska. Live cattle or live steers were down 438 points at 256.60 on an average. Dress were at 405.17, which was nearly about $5 lower than the week prior. Little smaller drop on the five area with 256.86 being where the live steers came in on an average, only down 363 points from the week before. Volume was up nearly 6,000 head in the five area. So there was good clearance overall. We haven't seen any show list numbers that have started to circulate, but that will be the next thing is we'll see if we get a little bit of an uptick here on the show list. And I talked with a few customers earlier today, and they said that packers are starting to make phone calls and seeing what they're going to have available. So I think the packers are going to be a little bit hungry here as we move into the first part of the month, and we might see a little bit of an uptick on the cash side of things.
0: 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That again is Dave Erickson of Ag Optimus joining us on the Rural Radio Network.
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0: In rural Nebraska, people know what big machines can do. Trains opened the plains to commerce and travel, just as tractors changed how the land itself was worked. So when Union Pacific's Big Boy 4014 rolled through Nebraska, the crowd wasn't just here to see history, they were here to feel it. Howard Urich saw the train pass through Shelton. He farms a little, plays with antique machinery, and says the appeal is easy to understand.
1: That's right, I can hear that thing.
0: Nathaniel Klein farms near Shelton and Caro, watching with his dad.
2: That was a very good show.
0: They stood with

0: hundreds of others as the locomotive thundered past.
1: I thought it was awesome. I think that I love hearing the sound of it, and it was pretty cool.
0: Union Pacific Heritage Operations Manager Ed Dickens says steam locomotives still capture people because they engage every sense.
2: To see a steam locomotive in operation, you know, feeling the heat off of it, the water, in this case, boiled at 300 PSI is 425 degrees. And that has this sensation that the mechanism is alive, the locomotive is alive.
0: Unlike a modern diesel, Big Boy depends on constant work from its crew.
2: And all of the systems are controlled manually by human hands. So everything that locomotive does, there's human hands that are making all of that nuance come together at 7,000 horsepower.
0: Even operating the whistle takes strength.
2: The whistle requires a significant pull, the throttle. You know, you're working against the throttle. They call it a balanced design. So you're actually pulling the throttle open, but the pressure is attempting to push it closed again. So it's all of that requires strength. You get lots of calluses. You know, just it's just a very tactile experience from a different era.
0: Maybe that's why this locomotive still resonates so deeply. In farm country, machinery is more than machinery. People here understand horsepower, steel, maintenance, and what it means to work a machine instead of simply pushing buttons. And understanding distance is measured by hours and acres, not by miles.
2: There's something unique about the Midwest where people appreciate tractors and equipment. You know, whether it's old aircraft or, but, you know, just the agricultural nature of what this part of the country does. There's a lot of people that really appreciate this big mechanism, this big boy locomotive.
0: Railroads helped build towns, move grain, and connect rural markets. In fact, Union Pacific reports it's moved a record volume of grain to start the year, very much still part of the infrastructure of agriculture. In an era dominated by screens and algorithms, people still gather beside the tracks to watch steel, fire, steam, and motion. Some, like Howard, came to remember.
3: I know you're into tractors. Are you also into
4: me too?
0: Others to experience it for the first time. For many Nebraskans, Big Boy is more than a museum piece. It's a reminder of the machines that shaped the landscape and the people who still know what it means to work closely with steel, power, and the land. Reporting, I'm Steve White.
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4: Tomorrow is the day for primary elections, and I can't wait until it's over. This is The Good Life. I'm Lacey Shippey. I'd say that my desk has a pile of political mailers and flyers begging me to vote for this guy and warning me not to vote for that one. But it doesn't, because they've all been not so carefully filed into the trash can. In my district, there seems to be so many people who are running for the available seats within state government, which is great. I'm all for exercising your ability to run and represent your community. There is nothing more American than these elections, which were founded in order for the folks of this nation to have their voices heard within the larger branches of government, and I would never impede that right. But what I would impede are the campaign tactics that have tainted the process and put bad tastes in the mouths of the voters for what should be the most patriotic duty a citizen can participate in. What I wish for is to see less spammy flyers in the mail and more letters in the newspaper written by candidates with sincere goals and truthful explanations about what they plan to do with their power in the state capitol. I want to see less social media posts bashing one candidate or the other and more social interactions during the events in the actual district that they plan on representing. And for poor Pete's sake, what I wish for most of all is that these campaigning groups would lose my cell phone number. Within the last month of this primary election campaign, I have received at least half a dozen political text messages or phone calls each day. And I can't imagine a single person who would change their mind on who to vote for based on the suggestion from a robocall. Gone are the days of political pamphlets and campaigning off the back end of a train car. But after hanging up on the umpteenth robocall of the day, I find myself wishing that that was the case once again. It seems like politics once had excitement and was looked upon as somewhat of an honorable venture, but now we all know what it's become, and the internet has made it into a whole new monster. So I won't be sad to see this primary over with. In fact, I'll be delighted when it's said and done. But I will still cast my vote proudly, because as an American, I should do so. But it certainly won't be a vote swayed or decided by the wasteful flyer in the mail, the sign in someone's yard, or the muckraking post on Facebook. I'm Lacey Shippey with The Good Life. If you have thoughts to share or a story to tell about The Good Life, email them to lshippey@ruralradio.com.
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14: People Inc. offering to buy the rest of MGM Resorts. A deal would value the casino giant at around $12.4 billion. Investor Barry Diller's firm already owns 26% of MGM Resorts. If the offer is accepted, it will become a private company. MGM Resorts owns nearly 40% of the Las Vegas Strip. JetBlue says it's experiencing strong demand after taking over routes previously run by the now defunct Spirit Airlines. The AI lab behind mega hit Claude Anthropic says it's filed confidentially for an IPO. It could go public as soon as this fall. The U.S. Treasury Department and United States Mint announcing all surcharge proceeds from the upcoming FIFA World Cup 2026 commemorative coin program will go to youth soccer programs for military families. And that's your Fox Business Report. I'm Laura Cantor, invested in you.
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19: In his May Mid-America Business Conditions Index, Creighton University economics professor Ernie Goss explained the manufacturing sector is expanding but is restricted by a weakening labor market and gross domestic product.
20: The overall takeaway for the manufacturing economy in May is that it's moving higher, and the labor market's not moving higher. We're seeing job losses for manufacturing, and that's just a continuation of what we've seen over the past year. The labor market, the manufacturing sector continues to lose jobs. That's at the regional level. That's also at the national level. I expect that trend to continue even as the manufacturing sector expands.
19: The hiring index declined in May after two straight months of above growth neutral readings. Over the past 12 months, the U.S. manufacturing sector has been down by 70,000 to 80,000 jobs. Regional manufacturing has been down approximately 17,000 jobs. Well, Fort Kearney Lake number 7 in Kearney has tested positive for E. coli bacteria, according to samples taken on Tuesday, May 26. While the Two Rivers Health Department did not issue a health warning, they want people to be aware of beach conditions and use their own judgment as to whether they use a listed water body. Conditions are at a higher risk to human health when swimming. Two Rivers also reminds lakegoers to avoid any situation that could cause you to swallow lake water. If you have been in contact with the lake water, shower afterward and wash hands before eating. Well, the president of the Nebraska State Education Association says even though the 2026 legislative session did not result in the passage of a family and medical leave measure, the organization will continue to focus on FMLA for educators, retaining teachers and staffing shortages, and defending traditional public education from private school voucher expansions. Tim Royer says the teachers union will also focus on another key issue.
21: Tackling teacher compensation. The annual report for teacher compensation just came out from the NEA, and Nebraska ranks 50th in starting teacher pay. No state ever wants to be 50th in something like that. So we need to do right by that, but also it really needs to be on the state to help us out, because when I go to communities across the state, one of the consistent things I hear is the levies at its highest, property taxes, we're property taxed out. We definitely don't just want to make that a mandate for school districts. There needs to be additional help from the state. So that's going to be our other main priority, is tackling that issue.
19: The NSEA on Thursday hosted one of its six strong summer leadership conferences across the state in Lexington. Royer says the organization has always held summer leadership conferences, but in the past they've been held in one location, Kearney, Lincoln, or Omaha. He says this summer they're holding multiple summer leadership conferences in different locations of the state in order to bring the training to the educators. You can find more news at KRVN.com. I'm Ellen Simmons.
1: News. I'm John Saucier. The Senate set to vote this week on a budget reconciliation bill for ICE and Customs and Border Protection funding after breaking for a 10-day recess with no action. Florida Republican Representative Kat Kamick on Fox Business says she's disappointed with how slow the Senate's moving.
2: This is a once-in-a-generation opportunity for us to get our country back on track, and I feel that the Senate has not taken this seriously.
1: The judge overseeing the Charlie Kirk murder case declining to close evidentiary hearings in the case to the media and the public. This after a motion filed by attorneys for the accused killer. Judge Tony Graff arguing transparency is vital to the judicial process.
22: Public access to the judicial proceedings also serve in an important role in maintaining confidence in the fairness and transparency of the judicial process. This court finds these showings have not been made here.
1: America's listening to Fox News.
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0: 1:35 on this Monday, June 1st. John Willis back with you on 880 KRVN, and it's time for our KRVN Weather Watch. 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Right now, we are seeing a wide variety of temperatures throughout our listening area. The low to mid 70s, mainly in central Nebraska, seeing the upper 60s and lower 70s out in the Nebraska Panhandle. And then in the eastern half of the state, temperatures right now are in the mid to upper 80s for the most part. Some low 80s are still mixed in there, but mainly in the 80s out in the eastern half of the state. Out of northeast Colorado, temperatures are in the upper 70s and the lower 80s. In northwest, north central Kansas, mainly seeing the low to mid 80s. A lot of the cloud coverage here in central Nebraska has broken up since those showers have moved through. So a lot of sunny skies here throughout a lot of our listening area. Are still seeing those, so a little bit of showers, especially in western locations. Right now, a line from Flats down into Paxton, western Nebraska. And then seeing a line of showers in the Nebraska Panhandle. Right now, a line from Gordon down into just about the Hemingford area and just north of Scott's Bluff. Seeing kind of a line of showers there. A little bit hanging out over north central Kansas right now as well. Just to the north of I-70, a line from Russell and Salina up into Concordia and Belleville. So a little bit of showers making its way across our listening area. Central Nebraska today is partly cloudy with a 20% chance of showers and highs in the mid-80s. Northeast winds 10 to 15, gusts to around 25 miles an hour. Tonight, showers and a chance of thunderstorms, lows in the upper 50s. East winds 10 to 15 with gusts up to around 25 miles per hour. Chance of precipitation is at 80%. Tuesday is mostly cloudy with showers likely. Chance of thunderstorms in the morning, then partly cloudy with a chance of showers and thunderstorms in the afternoon. Highs in the upper 70s and southeast winds 10 to 15 with gusts to around 25 miles per hour. Chance of precipitation is at 60%. Highs today are 5 to 10 degrees warmer than normal in the 80s. Thunderstorms develop across the western plains this afternoon and track mostly eastward through tonight. Additional thunderstorms may also develop over southwest Nebraska and northwest Kansas tonight and track east. Storms could be severe late this afternoon through just after midnight. A slight risk of severe storms, level 2 of 5, covers locations along and west of a line from Rushville to Tryon, Lexington, Holdridge, Franklin, Mankato, Salina, and Wichita. All other areas in the central and east are in a lower marginal risk of severe storms. Large hail, wind gusts to 60, and heavy rain are possible. Multiple rounds of occasional thunderstorms continue through the weekend. In northwest and north central Kansas today, mostly sunny with a slight chance of thunderstorms in the afternoon. Highs in the upper 80s and east winds 5 to 15, becoming southeast of 15 to 20 with gusts up to 35 miles per hour this afternoon. Chance of precipitation is at 20%. Tonight, showers are likely in the evening, partly cloudy with a chance of thunderstorms and lows in the mid-50s. East winds 10 to 20 with a chance of rain at 60%. Tuesday, mostly cloudy, chance of showers and a slight chance of thunderstorms in the morning, then a chance of thunderstorms in the afternoon, and highs are in the lower 80s. In northeast Colorado today, it is partly cloudy with a chance of thunderstorms in the afternoon. Highs are in the lower 80s and east winds 10 to 20 with gusts up to 30 in the afternoon. Chance of rain is at 30%. Tonight is mostly cloudy with a chance of thunderstorms in the evening. Then a chance of showers and a slight chance of thunderstorms after midnight. Lows in the lower 50s. And Tuesday is mostly cloudy with a chance of thunderstorms in the afternoon. Highs in the lower to mid 80s. Southeast winds of 15 to 25, gusts up to 35 miles per hour, and that chance of precipitation is at 30%. Right now in Lexington, 72 degrees and fair, winds blowing out of the northeast at 6 miles an hour. That is your KRVN Weather Watch. 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
3: 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July corn down 2 3/4 today at 444. December down 2.5 at 472.5. July soybeans down 6 at 1180.75. November down 1.25 at 1188.75. July Chicago wheat down 1 3/4 at 608.75. September down 2.25 at 621.25. July Kansas City wheat down 2 3/4 at 647. September down 3 at 658.5. June live cattle up 75 cents at 249. August up 155 at 240.60. August feeders up 312 at 351.55. September up 332 at 348.67. July lean hogs up 35 cents at 99.85. August down 75 at 97.60. 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
9: 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And if you miss any of the action, you can watch the replay on the River Bluff Homes big screen. 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
10: Hi, neighbors. This is John Hansen, your Nebraska Farmers Union president with Irons in the Fire. Going through my mail this weekend, I caught up with an article that was published May 28th, and its title is Farm Bankruptcies Hit 6-Year High. It's postmarked Urbana, Illinois. And it's Law 360's Hillary Russ and Emily Lever reported that monthly farm-related Chapter 12 filing soared in April to a more than six-year high, with more likely on the horizon amid an overall increase in all bankruptcies as fuel prices and other costs continue to rise, according to the data from the EPIC AACER. It quote goes on to say, during the month of April, 62 bankruptcies were launched under Chapter 12, a 130% jump from April 2025, and the highest monthly total since February 2020. The figure also is 82% higher than the 34 Chapter 12 filings in March 2026, the data showed. So based on that, and the article goes on, but are bankruptcies up? Yes, they are. But they're a relatively small number, all told, compared to those farm retirement auctions. And those farm retirement auctions are, unfortunately, in some cases voluntary, in many cases are not. And so the experience that we have in working with the Farm Crisis Hotline is that there were a substantial number of folks a year ago, last May, who did not get their farm operating loans renewed. Some of those folks still were able to pick up alternative financing, most, again, not. And so again, this year, a whole nother crop of folks who did not get their farm operating loans renewed, and some of them got did not get renewed very late in the process, which really put the producer up against the blades. We do the very best we can to try to help get financing established again and going somewhere in some fashion. But when they don't get farm operating loans renewed, in many cases, that's the end of that farming or ranching operation. In most cases, it didn't just go on for decades, it went on for many generations. So it ought to be a wake-up call to our sector, but also our public officials, that things are not all well out of the country and we need to step up and help out. Thanks for your time, and we'll be seeing you.
11: The views and opinions expressed in the preceding program are those of the individual contributors and do not necessarily reflect the official policy or position of KRVN.
12: This is House Call for Health. June is National PTSD Awareness Month. The U.S. Department of Veterans Affairs says there are about 12 million people in the United States with post-traumatic stress disorder, and that most people who have it don't get the proper help. But the VA says treatment works. It's not just veterans or civilian survivors of combat. It can also affect those who've been sexually assaulted, been in serious accidents, natural disasters, and other traumatic events. PTSD is a mental health problem that people develop after experiencing those types of events or incidents. 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Some medications can also be helpful for symptoms. You can get more helpful information and resources online at ptsd.va.gov. 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I'm Lisa Brady, Fox News.
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0: .151 on this Monday, June 1st. John Willis back with you on the KRVN Midday Show. One final time here on this Monday. Glad to have you along on this first day of June from our studios, which are powered by Lashley Land and Recreational Brokers. Right now, the temperature in Lexington is at 73 degrees. We are seeing now sunny skies after it was pretty cloudy earlier today with some of those showers and thunderstorms moving through, but it is cleared up here today. Now, we do have, and this was just issued, a severe thunderstorm watch that has been issued for portions of both eastern Colorado, Nebraska Panhandle, and southeast Wyoming. That is effective until 8 o'clock Mountain Time. Main thing they're looking at here is scattered damaging winds and isolated significant wind gusts to 75 miles per hour, scattered large hail, and a tornado or two is possible. Again, a severe thunderstorm watch has been issued for portions of the Nebraska Panhandle and eastern Colorado. Pretty much all of the panhandle is in this watch. So that'll be something we continue to monitor, and Paul will keep you updated as the afternoon goes on. Well, hey, did you know that this Monday, June 1st, recognizes Global Day of Parents? Established by the United Nations in 2012, this day recognizes parents worldwide for their dedication and sacrifices in raising children. Fun fact about this day, studies consistently show that parents spend thousands of hours caring for children before they reach adulthood, equivalent to years of full-time work. It's also National Say Something Nice Day, a simple holiday encouraging people to spread kindness through compliments and positive words. Research suggests that receiving a sincere compliment activates many of the same reward centers in the brain as receiving money. It's also National Olive Day, a celebration of olives and the role they play in cuisines around the world. Olive trees can live for hundreds and sometimes even thousands of years. It's also National Hazelnut Cake Day, a food holiday honoring cakes made with hazelnuts, a popular ingredient in desserts worldwide. Did you know that hazelnuts are a key ingredient in Nutella, one of the world's most popular spreads? Then it's also National Go Barefoot Day. Encourages people to kick off their shoes and enjoy the feeling of walking barefoot. Did you know that the average person takes about 7,000 and 10,000 steps per day, meaning your shoes put in plenty of work? And then finally, it's World Reef Awareness Day, dedicated to It's dedicated to educating people about coral reefs and marine conservation. Although coral reefs cover less than 1% of the ocean floor, they support roughly 25% of all marine species. Celebrity birthdays on this June 1st. Morgan Freeman was born on this day in 1937. One of the most recognizable voices in holidays, known for films such as The Shawshank Redemption, Million Dollar Baby, and Bruce Almighty. Heidi Klum was born on this day back in 1973. She's a supermodel, television host, and entrepreneur, and hosted and produced Project Runway for many years. Also, Pat Boone was born on this day in 1934, one of the biggest recording artists of the 1950s. He sold tens of millions of records during the early rock and roll era. And Amy Schumer was born on this day in 1981, the stand-up comedian, actress, and writer, also starred in the film Trainwreck. So that is a look at this Monday, June 1st, and what makes it stand out from all the rest of the days out there. Hey, before I let you go, a reminder that coming up later tonight from 6 to 8 p.m., we'll have Sports Nightly from the Huskers Radio Network right here on 880 KRVN. Talk about the end of the seasons for both the softball and the baseball team as they came to an end yesterday. All right, that'll just about do it for me here on this Monday, June 1st. I am John Willis. Thank you so much for hanging out today on the Midday Show. Paul is in just about 10 minutes. He will take you through your drive time and your afternoon. Have a great rest of your Monday. 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
19: A NASCAR win for Denny Hamlin Sunday night. Christopher Bell finished second. The race in Nashville ended at about 11:30 p.m. Central Time. Alex Palou took IndyCar's Detroit Grand Prix. Number 3 seed Iga Swiatek was upset at the French Open in the fourth round. U.S. men's soccer won its exhibition 3-2 over Senegal in Charlotte. One more tune-up before the World Cup. That'll be Saturday's USA versus Germany matchup in sold-out Chicago Soldier Field. Baseball, Cardinals beat the Chicago Cubs 5-1. In fact, Cards led 5-0 in the third inning. Washington over the Padres 4-2. Dodgers ripped Philadelphia 9-1. The Giants were 19-6 winners at Colorado. The Yankees scored 13 times in the top of the third and won 13-8 at the A's. Seattle won its sixth straight game, a 10-inning win against Arizona 3-2. And Jacob Mizorowski and the Brewers won 2-0 at the Houston Astros.
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11: In his May Mid-America Business Conditions Index, Creighton University economics professor Ernie Goss explained the manufacturing sector is expanding but is restricted by a weakening labor market and gross domestic product.
27: The overall takeaway for the manufacturing economy in May is that it's moving higher, and the labor market's not moving higher. We're seeing job losses for manufacturing, and that's just a continuation of what we've seen over the past year. The labor market, the manufacturing sector continues to lose jobs. That's at the regional level. That's also at the national level. I expect that trend to continue even as the manufacturing sector expands.
11: The hiring index declined in May after two straight months of above growth neutral readings. Over the past 12 months, the U.S. manufacturing sector has been down by 70,000 to 80,000 jobs. Regional manufacturing has been down approximately 17,000 jobs. One person is dead following a fatal accident in Garfield County. The Garfield County Sheriff's Office says just after 6:35 a.m. Thursday, emergency services responded to a one-vehicle crash involving an unresponsive individual. Upon arrival, first responders located 44-year-old Bo Sainer of Burwell deceased at the scene. The Garfield County Sheriff's Office and the Nebraska State Patrol are investigating the accident. No additional information is being released pending completion of the investigation. The Garfield County Sheriff's Office was assisted at the scene by Region 26 Dispatch, Burwell EMS, and the Burwell Volunteer Fire Department. For KRVN News, I'm Ellen Simmons.
16: Huskers, Lopers, high school sports. 880 KRVN Lexington, K259 DL Burwell, and K253 CS Grand Island.
12: President Trump steps in. I'm Lisa Brady, Fox News, holding calls on the fighting in Lebanon and announcing a partial ceasefire between Israel and Iran-backed militants.
1: The president says he had a very productive call with Israeli Prime Minister Benjamin Netanyahu and that no Israeli troops will go to Beirut. Israel's government ordered strikes in Beirut's suburbs Monday, a day after ground forces reached deeper into the country than at any point in the last 26 years. To representatives, President Trump says he also had a very good call with Hezbollah, and says the militant group agreed that all shooting will stop, adding Israel will not attack them and they will not attack Israel.
12: Fox's Jared Halpern at the White House. Iran has been demanding Israel stop targeting Lebanon as part of a ceasefire deal with the U.S. that remains under negotiation. An Iraqi man linked to Hezbollah and accused of plotting multiple terror attacks faces a federal judge in New York City.
2: Hezbollah terrorist commander Mohammed al-Sadi pleaded not guilty today in Manhattan federal court to 8 charges, including conspiring to provide material support to 2 foreign terrorist organizations, Kataib Hezbollah in Iraq and Iran's Revolutionary Guard Corps. Now, in court, al-Sadi today was defiant, at one point shouting, quote, "I'm a prisoner of war. I'm not a criminal." His lawyer has said al-Sadi is a political prisoner.
12: Fox's Brian Yenis. The 32-year-old is accused of planning attacks in the U.S. and Europe over the conflict with Iran. Sources tell the New York Post he also wanted to assassinate Ivanka Trump. A ban on transgender service in the U.S. military is not legal. That ruling from a divided federal appeals court panel, upholding a previous decision but making it more narrow, applying only to troops already serving, and putting the latest ruling on hold to allow time for another appeal. The U.S. Supreme Court has already allowed the transgender ban to take effect as the legal fight continues. 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
12: A split decision for the defense at the latest court hearing for Charlie Kirk's accused killer in Utah.
8: Tyler Robinson's lawyers wanted to restrict public access to a July preliminary hearing, saying access to it and the evidence would jeopardize a fair trial. Judge Tony Graff Jr. denied the motion, saying,
28: "Much of the evidence the state indicated it intends to offer during the preliminary hearing is already in the public arena."
8: Judge Graff did grant a defense motion alleging prosecutors violated a pretrial publicity order by speaking with media outlets. Evidence will be heard at the next hearing June 12th.
28: To determine whether the evidence establishes the elements of contempt.
8: Prosecutors say they intend to seek the death penalty if Robinson is convicted for Kirk's murder last September. Grinnell Scott, Fox News.
12: Separately, the defense is seeking a delay in a July 6th preliminary hearing as they appeal a previous ruling allowing cameras in the courtroom for that hearing. The state of Florida is suing OpenAI and its chief executive, claiming the artificial intelligence company is a public threat.
29: Florida officials are accusing OpenAI, the company behind ChatGPT, of fueling violence and pushing a harmful product. Florida Attorney General James Uthmeyer says the company and its CEO, Sam Altman, put profits ahead of safety when it came to children and at-risk users in violation of Florida laws.
30: Get compliant, protect our kids.
0: or get ready to pay for it.
29: The suit alleges OpenAI presents a danger of addiction and other mental health matters despite advertising its own safety. Uthmeyer claims that is a deceptive trade practice. In Miami, Eben Brown, Fox News.
4: No public response yet from OpenAI, which has faced other lawsuits over safety issues. This is the first state lawsuit. An hour to the close on Wall Street, the Dow back in record territory, up 24 points. The S&P and the NASDAQ also hitting new highs. I'm Lisa Brady. This is Fox News.
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14: 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I'm Paul Perkins here in the KRVN studios, powered by Lashley Land and Recreational Brokers. Already, we do have a severe thunderstorm watch that's in effect in the Nebraska Panhandle and also into eastern Colorado. That severe thunderstorm watch in effect until 8 o'clock Mountain Time tonight, 9 o'clock, of course, Central Time. But, of course, that's affecting the Mountain Time Zone. Already, a little bit of light rain developing in the Nebraska Panhandle from Gordon to north of the Alliance area. Otherwise, some spotty rain just to the northwest of North Platte in between Flats and Tryon. And maybe a little bit of light rain towards Bartlett and Spalding. Otherwise, our temperatures right now, mostly in the mid-upper 70s in west to central Nebraska. But as you head into eastern Nebraska and northern Kansas, temperatures right now in the low to mid-80s. Central Nebraska forecast an 80% chance of thunderstorms for tonight through tomorrow morning. Lows tonight in the upper 50s to around 60. East winds at 10 to 15. For tomorrow, becoming partly cloudy, a chance of a thunderstorm in the afternoon. Highs tomorrow in the upper 70s to around 80, a breezy day for tomorrow, and southeast winds at 15 to 30. 70% chance of a thunderstorm off and on for tomorrow night through Wednesday night. Not going to rain the whole time. A 50% chance during the day Thursday. Then those chances drop off to 20 to 40% Thursday night through the weekend. We'll see highs for Wednesday through the weekend in central Nebraska in the low to mid-80s. Thunderstorms develop across the western plains this afternoon, tracking mostly eastward for tonight. Additional thunderstorms may also develop over southwest Nebraska and northwest Kansas tonight and track to the east. Those storms could be severe late this afternoon through just after midnight. We do have a slight risk of severe storms, level 2 of 5, covering locations along and west of a line from Rushville to Tryon, Lexington, Holdridge, Franklin, Mankato, Salina, and Wichita. All other areas in the central and east and a lower marginal risk of severe storms. The main severe threats are large hail, wind gusts to 60, possibly some heavy rain. Multiple rounds of occasional thunderstorms continue through the weekend. Right now, the day-to-day uncertainty remains, but the more likely time for those thunderstorms late tomorrow through Thursday night. 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
0: Good afternoon from the Gingrich Structures Market Desk. I'm Lacey Shippey for the Rural Radio Network with a look at your closing markets for today. July corn down 2 3/4 at 444, a high of 449 and a quarter, a low of 440. December down 2 1/2 at 472 and a half, a high of 477 and a quarter, a low of 468 and 3/4. July soybeans down 6 at 1180 and 3/4, a high of 1194 and a half, a low of 1177 and 3/4. November down 1 1/4 at 1188 and 3/4, a high of 1197 and a quarter, a low of 1184 and 3/4. July Chicago wheat down 1 3/4 at 608 and 3/4, a high of 619 and a half, a low of 606 and a half. September down 2 1/4 at 621 and a quarter, a high of 632, a low of 619. July Kansas City wheat down 2 3/4 at 647, a high of 661 and a half, a low of 644. September down 3 at 658 and a half, a high of 672 and a quarter, a low of 655 and 3/4. July soybean meal down 330 at 326.50, a high of 331.80, a low of 325.60. July bean oil up 137 at 79.09, a high of 79.69, a low of 77.34. June live cattle up 75 cents at 249, a high of 249.72, a low of 247.97. August up 155 at 240.60, a high of 241.40, a low of 238.92. August feeder cattle up 312 at 351.55, a high of 353.75, a low of 347.45. September up 332 at 348.67, a high of 350.42, a low of 344.45. July lean hogs up 35 cents at 99.85, a high of $100.87, a low of 99.32. That's a look at your closing markets here on the Rural Radio Network. A look at life through the eyes of a Midwestern transplant, raising kids, cows, and some chaos in the wide open spaces. 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
19: If disease or insects are damaging your crops or home landscape plants, the University of Nebraska-Lincoln has a resource that can help. Nebraska Extension plant diagnostician Kyle Broderick says the UNL Plant and Pest Diagnostic Clinic can identify pests and plant problems and help producers and homeowners find management solutions.
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1: So the Plant and Pest Diagnostic Clinic is available to all producers of plants, not only in the state of Nebraska, but also across the entire United States and the region. We accept all sorts of plant samples, corn, soybeans, field peas, trees, turf, random mushrooms, flowers, you name it. As long as it's not a mammal, normally those things come to us. We also do an insect ID, weed and plant ID as well. And in addition to providing those that identification, we also try to provide as accurate and up-to-date management recommendations as we can.
0: You can also find more online at UNL's Crop Watch. And happening this week, boar goats take over the Fauna Park Livestock Complex. The American Boar Goat Association is holding its national event and junior show in Grand Island. Meat goat enthusiasts from across the country have taken over the barns. Meanwhile, the main and key show will be on the grounds in a few weeks, followed by the American Gelvie Junior Nationals, and then rounding things out with the American Junior Simmental National Classic in July. All those events coming up in Grand Island, and don't forget Cattlemen's Ball this weekend in Dawson County. For much more ag news anytime, including our Final Bell podcast, plus Cattle Call, find those at ruralradionetwork.com.
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6: Good afternoon, and thanks for tuning in to the channel Final Bell. I'm Lacey Shippey on the Rural Radio Network. And joining me for today's Final Bell is Senior Bar Chart Analyst Darren Newsom. And Darren, first of all, welcome to the program. You are a new guest here on the Final Bell, so I appreciate you taking time out of your afternoon to join us.
7: Well, I appreciate you having me on, Lacey. Looking forward to our conversation.
6: Well, and we'll jump right into it here. Our grain markets is where we will start the day, and they seem to just be a little unsure of which direction to take here recently. Down today seemed to be the path of least resistance, I'd say, as we sit idle with the war in Iran, and there isn't much to drive us either way. So what's your perspective on today's grain trade?
7: Yeah, it is interesting in the grains, Lacey. These markets go, a lot of folks like to talk about weekly patterns and these sorts of things, but if we think about it, they go from Tuesday to Tuesday, which is when the data for CFTC commitments and traders reports are pulled. And so I like to call that the positioning week. And what it looks like right now as we hit Monday, so we've got one more day remaining in the positioning week, we have

0: the usual coming out of the weekend buying in the energy sector based on headlines. Headlines only, that's it. And money is being pulled out of other commodity sectors like grains, where, you know, fundamentally there's still questions, but there's nothing overly bullish as there is in the energy sector. So, you know, as we look basically across the grains and we see red and corn, soybeans, the three wheat markets and so on, and my, you know, my blink reaction, my initial reaction is there was some fund money coming out. Now, if I want to pretend that the actual fundamentals still matter, then I would say that over in the new crop markets, particularly corn and soybeans, that traders were looking at weather forecasts calling for more rains across the plains in the U.S., not just today, but in the extended 6 to 10 day as well. You know, we saw some selling coming out of the weekend. Maybe it was tied in the new crop markets to the weather. And maybe it's all just headlines and energies and these sorts of things. What casts a shadow of doubt is fact that the winter wheat markets were down as well. I can understand soft red winter, but when you've got hard red winter, which is actually in harvest and could get hit by some rains, also in the red, yeah, it makes you wonder, you know, if traders were actually looking at weather or if this is just nothing more than headlines.
1: And why do you think it is that we have turned away from our fundamentals so hard and gone into this headline trade so much? It seems like that has dominated the last several, well, even more than several months of trade. Why is it that traders are turning away from the fundamentals of these markets?
0: Well, this goes back a decade. So the first time the administration was in office, you know, there was a lot of testing of the waters. What could be said, what could be posted to social media that created the headlines that moved the markets? And so we watched as that was a learning curve. That was the kind of the evolution of this thing. And so now the second time around, this has become more of a science. But the thing is, it's a predictable science. So we know going into the weekend, everything is going to be said to push stock markets up and energies down. It's exactly what we saw at the end of last week, end of last month. And then over the weekend, when things grow relatively quiet and actual headlines come out, then we get different stories that tend to create the situation that we're seeing here Monday, where the energy sector is up anywhere from 4 to 8%, depending on what time you look at it. And what's happening in the grains is that they're getting caught up in this. And so with all of the algorithm trade based on statistics, not supply and demand statistics, but things like volatility and moving averages and these kinds of things. So when you get the algorithms doing that, and here recently we've seen stories about how more traders slash gamblers are being introduced to commodities via these predictive market websites. So there's nothing about fundamentals in any of this. It's basically guessing what the next headlines are going to be and how algorithms are going to react. So that's what's driving these things. Could we get back to fundamentals being in charge? Yes, at some point, but I don't foresee it anytime soon.
1: Well, whether or not the traders decide to pick it up, we'll continue to talk about it here, and we'll focus on corn first of all. And I want to talk a little bit about the supply and demand picture for corn right now as we head into the bulk of our growing season. And as people start to wonder about the supply of corn and about the global demand, talk a little bit about your perspective on what's happening there.
0: At the end of May, which was the end of the third quarter of the 2025-26 marketing year, we could look at the national corn index, which is the national average cash price, and it came in at $4.09. Okay, if we go back to the end of the second quarter, the end of February, it was $4.08. And at the end of May 2025, it was $4.20. So what does this tell us? If we use the law of economics, if the economic law of supply and demand, where market price is the convergence of where the supply and demand curves meet, then we know U.S. supply and demand, U.S. available stocks in relation to demand haven't changed all that much. So it doesn't matter if the imaginary number is, you know, 10.8 billion bushels of stocks and, you know, demand is this, that, or whatever. But the reality is the price hasn't changed much. The overall situation hasn't changed much. So as we head into the growing season, as we turn the page from old crop to new crop, go into the growing season for new crop and start looking ahead at the summer and harvest and all this, we see that what we have heading into that into the new crop really hasn't changed all that much. In fact, it's more bearish than it was a year ago at this time. It's a different situation in soybeans, where the end of May price was 11.24 as compared to the end of February price of 10.94, so a 30-cent difference, meaning available stocks to use tightened up over the third quarter. And last year at the end of May, it was 9.92. So we've got this situation where we've seen increased crush demand for U.S. soybeans tightening up supplies, but exports year to year have been down. So it's an interesting mix in soybeans. But the overall situation, when we throw in the fact that we didn't produce as much last year, the overall situation's tightened a bit.
1: Thank you, Darren. Coming up after the break, we'll continue our market discussion. 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
1: Good afternoon and welcome back to the Channel Final Bell. I'm Lacey Shippey on the Rural Radio Network, talking with Darren Newsom, Senior Bar Chart Analyst. And we left off talking a little bit about the supply and demand picture for corn and beans. And I want to focus a little bit our attention with that supply and demand picture in reference to the conflict with Iran. We've got the strait still effectively closed and holding up the movement of fuel and fertilizer. Have the markets already priced this in enough? And is this affecting that supply and demand picture?
0: I would say if we're talking about the energies markets, they've not priced in the full effect of this yet. And that's because, as we were talking about, these headlines change every day, predictably change every day. What we have, when we first started talking, I mentioned how fund money, how some of the non-commercial fund money is moving over into energies, back and forth, but into energies, because if we look at our fundamental read, key fundamental read is the forward curve. And what that is how the prices line up of a market, going as far out as we want to look. And in the energies, we have what's called an inverse, where nearby prices are higher than deferred prices. And this tells us there is a real scare, a real concern about supply in relation to demand. So the commercial side of the market's pushing nearby prices to try to source supplies. And we see that in crude oil. We see it in diesel fuel. We see it in RBOB gasoline. So we see it across the board in the energy sector. There is a real concern about long-term supply and demand that I don't think we've fully priced in yet, because we've also reached that time of year, the summer season, where most of the driving, where the U.S. Has most of its gasoline diesel demand. So we have about 4 to 6 weeks here for the markets to actually continue to go up to meet that demand, and supplies could continue to be tightening. So I don't think we've priced in the entirety of the problem at this point.
1: And I want to talk a little bit about the demand from China as well. We had a lot of optimism that there would be some increase in demand there, but that hope seems to be dashed here as we're back down in this range rut, particularly in the soybeans. Just tell me a little bit about your opinion there. Is this wishful thinking on in terms of this deal with China?
0: Well, there's three things you said there are very important. Optimism, throw it away. It's ridiculous. Hope is a four-letter word when it comes to markets. And the last one was the reality is there never was a deal. There wasn't going to be a deal, and there won't be a deal. That's the bottom line. The market knows this. Traders know this. The only ones who get sucked into the misinformation are those who listen to this stuff. If you block it out, you realize it's nonsense, and it's all said, again, for the purpose of moving markets. We see it rally soybeans, and the fundamentals don't change. We see it trigger algorithm buying, fund buying, go to huge net long futures positions in soybeans on what? Nothing. And so then money has to come out, and it does, and it creates a vacuum, and all of a sudden we've got soybeans plummeting. Now, the one aspect of this that still holds out some support for the soybean market is the fact diesel fuel continues to go up. This could support soybean oil, meaning more crush is going to be needed, meaning that could give us some buying, some domestic buying in soybeans. But it's not going to come from China. It's not going to come from global exports.
1: And we'll turn our attention really quickly while we've still got some time over to our cattle markets, which ended the day to the upside here, a little renewed bump there. What's your outlook on our recent trend here in the cattle market?
0: Biggest thing, again, comes down if we can believe in fundamentals. What we're seeing in the future spreads in both cattle markets, a continued strength, or continued bullishness of underlying fundamentals. We also have strong basis. But again, we know that this market is trying to be collapsed. There is a move to collapse these markets because of the high beef price. The difference is the fundamentals are not reacting. The fundamentals are not changing. It's consumer demand that's keeping prices high. If the economy gets to the point, if energy prices get to the point where consumers have to decide whether to buy high-priced beef or gasoline, diesel, whatever it might be, that's where we could finally start to break this market. Monday session looked like some fund buying in live cattle and some commercial buying in feeder cattle. We'll see how the rest of the week plays out.
1: And when it comes to our cash trade and the situation that the Packers currently sit in, what's your perspective there?
0: You hear a lot of things. Number one, boxed beef numbers are reported by USDA, so I don't really think we can take those, you know, as we have to take those with a grain of salt. But you're hearing, you know, Packers, the cry of woe from Packers, you know, that they're losing all this money and all this and all that, but yet we continue to see support in the cash market. Those two things don't necessarily go together. If the Packers weren't making money, we would not see the 260 plus that we've seen in live cattle in the South market. So what we have to keep a better eye on is what's actually going on in the cash. That tells the real story. Right now, you know, who knows what's going on with the Packers. At some point they decide to start cutting back, pulling back the reins, lowering the price, then I think that's what tips these markets over.
1: Well, thank you, Darren. That again is Senior Bar Chart Analyst Darren Newsom on the channel Final Bell, brought to you by Channel Seed and your local Channel Seed Pro. I'm Lacey Shippey on the Rural Radio Network.
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12: Motorola adding to its portfolio, the global tech company agreeing to purchase Defense Solutions for $1.5 billion. The Israeli defense startup specializes in counter-drone technology, ousting malicious drones from airspace. That's a service that's becoming increasingly necessary on a global scale. Berkshire Hathaway agreeing to a $6.8 billion all-cash deal to buy Scottsdale, Arizona-based home builder Taylor Morrison. It's one of the first major moves by CEO Greg Abel, who recently took over the reins from Warren Buffett. Uber selecting Munich, Germany as the testing ground for a new robo-taxi program, as the rideshare giant looks to expand its footprint in Europe. AutoBrains Technology will join Uber on the venture that will incorporate technology from NVIDIA. And that's your Fox Business Report. I'm Laura Cantor, invested in you.
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25: Fox News, I'm Tom Graham. President Trump says Israel and Hezbollah militants agreed to a partial ceasefire following an escalation of violence.
26: The president says he had a very productive call with Israeli Prime Minister Benjamin Netanyahu and that no Israeli troops will go to Beirut. Israel's government ordered strikes in Beirut's suburbs Monday, a day after ground forces reached deeper into the country than at any point in the last 26 years.
25: Fox's Jared Halpert, an Iraqi man appearing in a U.S. court facing a host of charges, including allegations he plotted to assassinate assassinate President Trump's daughter, Ivanka.
0: Commander Mohammed al-Sadi pleaded not guilty today in Manhattan federal court to 8 charges, including conspiring to provide material support to 2 foreign terrorist organizations, Kataib Hezbollah in Iraq and Iran's Revolutionary Guard Corps.
25: Fox's Brian Yenis, America, is listening to Fox News.
1: 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Time for a check of your Heat 80 weather watch. Most of us with temperatures right now in the west and central part of Nebraska in the mid to upper 70s, but as you go from about, we'll say, Aurora on into eastern Nebraska and also over much of northern Kansas, temperatures right now generally in the little mid 80s, but we do have temperatures in the upper 80s to around 90 as you go towards Phillipsburg and Smith Center. 90 on the temperature right now in the Smith Center area. Also, some thunderstorms developing in between Seward and Lincoln, and that is just kind of popped up here recently. And that is moving off towards east. Also, maybe still a little bit of light rain to the north of Albion. Otherwise, a spotty shower is in west central Nebraska to the north of this in between Stapleton and Thetford area. Then a band of some light rain continuing to develop in the northern Nebraska panhandle, Gordon to just south of the Chadron area. All this activity for the time being lifting off towards the east and northeast. We already have a severe thunderstorm watch in effect for the Nebraska Panhandle in eastern Colorado. That watch in effect until 8 o'clock Mountain Time for tonight. In central Nebraska, going to be dry this afternoon. Otherwise, a 80% chance of thunderstorms tonight through tomorrow morning. Lows tonight in the upper 50s to around 60, and east winds at 10 to 15. Skies becoming partly cloudy tomorrow. Chance of a thunderstorm in the afternoon. Highs in the upper 70s to around 80. Expected to be breezy with southeast winds tomorrow at 15 to 30. 70% chance of a thunderstorm for tomorrow night all the way through Wednesday night. Still a 50% chance during the day at Thursday. Then those chances dropping off to 20 to 40% Thursday night all the way through next Monday. Highs for Wednesday through next Monday in central Nebraska in the low to mid 80s. Thunderstorm is developing across the western plains this afternoon, tracking mostly eastward through tonight. Could see additional thunderstorms develop over southwest Nebraska and northwest Kansas tonight and track to the east. Those storms could be severe this late afternoon to just after midnight. Do have a slight risk of severe storms, level 2 of 5, covering locations along and west of a line from Rushville to Tryon, Lexington, Holdridge, Franklin, Mankato, Salina, and Wichita. All other areas in the central and east in a lower marginal risk of severe storms. Large hail, wind gusts to 60, and heavy rain are the main threats. Multiple rounds of occasional thunderstorms continuing through the weekend. Still some day-to-day uncertainty remaining, but the more likely time for those thunderstorms is from late tomorrow into Thursday night. Chances looking to taper off for Friday into the weekend. Some locations even trying dry for the weekend. Total rainfall over the next week likely to range 1 to 2 inches, possibly some localized amounts up to 3 to 4 inches. Also, that unsettled weather keeping our highs mostly in the upper 70s to the mid 80s for Tuesday through Saturday, topping out in the mid to upper 80s though as we head towards Sunday. In Nebraska this afternoon, the chance of thunderstorms in the panhandle, just a slight chance in the southwest. Tonight, thunderstorms likely west and central, slight chance in the east, lows of 55 to 62. Tomorrow, partly cloudy skies and breezy, chance of a thunderstorm mostly in the early morning and late afternoon. Highs mostly around 80 in Nebraska tomorrow, mid-80s in the east. A 50 to 60% chance of thunderstorms statewide for tomorrow night and all but the panhandle on Wednesday, partly to mostly cloudy on Wednesday, highs in the low 80s. Northwest and north central Kansas, 40% chance of a thunderstorm in the northwest this afternoon. Tonight, a 50% chance of thunderstorms in the northwest, 80% chance in the north central through tomorrow morning. Lows tonight, 55 in the northwest to 62 north central. Clouds tomorrow through Wednesday. Tomorrow, 40 to 50% chance of thunderstorms. Breezy in the north central. Highs tomorrow and Wednesday in the low 80s. Tomorrow night through Wednesday, likely chance of thunderstorms in the north central to a 50% chance in the northwest. In northeastern Colorado, 30% chance of a thunderstorm this afternoon, 50% chance tonight, lows in the low 50s. Clouds tomorrow through Wednesday. Tomorrow afternoon, a 30% chance of a thunderstorm, high in the low low to mid 80s, a 50% chance of thunderstorms tomorrow night, 30% chance on Wednesday, and highs back on Wednesday in the low to mid 80s. At KRVA, we have a partly cloudy sky, northeast winds at 3, humidity at 67%, that dew point sitting at 64. Current temperature at KRVN is 79. Auction time next.
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4: 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Featured consignments include Dry Creek Cattle Company with 700 head of Sim Angus steers and heifers weighing 650 to 775. Seward Cattle Company will have 535 head of Sim Angus steers weighing 8 to 950. Here's Y6 Livestock, Wade and Heather Kramer with 520 head of Angus, black white face, red white face, and Hereford steers weighing 750 to 975. The ABARC Ranch, Chris Gentry, is bringing 300 head of Angus and black white face heifers weighing 6 to 750. 300 head of Angus, black white face, and Charolais cross steers and heifers are coming from Brian, Donna, and Nathan Rice weighing 6 to 675. Here's Peyton Barner with 250 head of Angus and F1 black white face steers and heifers. They'll be fall calves weighing 475 to 650. Brady and Shelby Brogan will have 285 head of black and red Sim Angus steers and heifers weighing 475 to 7.25. Many more outstanding consignments will round out this great lineup. Those details can be viewed on our website. And as always, call our office at 308-284-2071 with any questions. We sure look forward to celebrating 75 years of business with you this Thursday at Ogallala Livestock.
6: Five. I get 23, $40, you're down five.
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Here's George Strait getting carried away here on 880 KRVM. We like to get carried away on celebrating Beef Month. Going to continue that celebration of Beef Month into this month. Another meet and greet. One more. It's not this week, but coming up on Thursday of next week at the Plum Creek Marketplace in Lexington. Stop on by 11:30 until 1 next Thursday. 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

Reba, she's got a deal for you here on 880-KRVN. Cattlemen's Ball coming up this weekend, north of Cozad. Need a ticket ahead of time? 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

0: cotton. Alabama, 880 KRVN. Coming up this week, we've got all kinds of chances for you to get registered to win as we celebrate our 75th Diamond Anniversary Drive. Your chance to win some three big prizes this summer, including a Chevy Silverado, Yamaha Kodiak, even a Broil King Grill. 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
2: 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Does the country really need a top doctor at the government? And how the rising cost of pet care is hurting adoptions of cats and dogs. Tuesday on This Morning, America's First News.
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4: The Custer County Sheriff's Office and Broken Bow Police Department are investigating what authorities believe may be related ATM thefts that occurred in Ansley and Broken Bow. According to the Custer County Sheriff's Office, suspects gained entry at the Flatwater Bank ATM in Ansley during the early morning hours on May 27th and stole approximately $9,500. Custer County Sheriff Dan Osmond said the Broken Bow Police Department is also investigating a second ATM theft in Broken Bow. At this time, law enforcement officials believe the two incidents may be connected. Authorities have identified a suspect vehicle as a white Jeep Commander believed to be a 2006 to 2010 model. The investigation remains ongoing. One person is dead following a fatal accident in Garfield County. The Garfield County Sheriff's Office is just after 6:35 a.m. on Thursday. Emergency services responded to a one-vehicle crash involving an unresponsive individual. Upon arrival, first responders located Bo Sainer, age 44, of Burwell, deceased at the scene. The Garfield County Sheriff's Office and the Nebraska State Patrol are investigating the accident. No additional information is being released pending completion of the investigation. And the manufacturing economy is expanding but constrained by a weak labor market and inflationary pressures. Creighton University's Mid-America Business Conditions Index decreased in the latest survey, according to Creighton Economics Professor Ernie Gose.
5: The May number was at 54.4. Of course, the index moves between 0 and 100, with 50 being above growth neutral. So 54.4, I'll call that okay. Like to see it a little bit better, and that's down from April's 56.0.
4: Well, down slightly from the previous month, it's the fourth straight month that the survey of supply managers and manufacturers in a nine-state region, including Iowa, Nebraska, and Missouri, has risen above growth neutral, represented by a reading of 50. Reporting for KRVN News, I'm John Willis.
3: Owned by the men and women of agriculture. 880 KRVN Lexington, K259 BL Burwell, and K253 CS Grand Island.
6: Presidential intervention on Lisa Brady, Fox News. President Trump says Israel and Iran proxy Hezbollah in Lebanon will stop attacking each other. The president holding calls with Israel's prime minister and mediators for Hezbollah after state media reports that Iranian negotiators were no longer exchanging messages with the U.S. over the fighting in Lebanon. Israeli Prime Minister Benjamin Netanyahu had threatened to strike the Lebanese capital if attacks on northern Israel continue.
7: There will not be a situation where Hezbollah attacks our cities and our citizens and its terror headquarters in Beirut and the Dahiya remain out of bounds.
6: Through a translator there, but now President Trump says no Israeli troops will go to Beirut, also posting that talks with Iran continue at a rapid pace. The Israeli prime minister just posting he told President Trump that if Hezbollah attacks don't stop, Israel will attack terror targets in Beirut. After days of violent confrontations between federal agents and anti-ICE protesters outside a migrant detention center in New Jersey, the governor sending state police to take control of security outside the building over the weekend. Homeland Security Secretary Mark Wayne Mullen just telling reporters,
8: when we first started calling, they were simply saying they didn't have the resources. And it's interesting to me that they finally found the resources and started clearing their streets.
6: He has also defended conditions inside the facility, which protesters and some Democratic lawmakers are arguing should be shut down. The days may be numbered for the Justice Department's new fund aimed at addressing claims of weaponized prosecutions. After reports the administration plans to drop that fund, the White House pointing to a DOJ post disagreeing with a federal judge's ruling against the fund, but saying the department will abide by the ruling. New highs on Wall Street, the Dow finishing up 46 points to another record close after a mixed session. 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
12: 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Keep out of reach of children.
6: A federal appeals court says the Pentagon cannot block transgender troops from serving in the U.S. military.
13: A divided three-judge panel on the D.C. appeals court upheld a lower judge's ruling that President Trump's executive order preventing transgender troops from serving in the military likely violates their constitutional rights. The appeals court did narrow the injunction to apply only to service members still in the military, but not new recruits seeking to join. The Trump administration is likely to appeal to the U.S. Supreme Court. Last year, justices allowed the transgender military ban to take effect as litigation plays out.
6: Fox's Jared Halpern at the White House. Don't let down your guard. That message from the National Hurricane Center director and FEMA now that the Atlantic hurricane season is officially underway.
14: Everybody with the same message that even though the forecasts for this hurricane season indicate fewer tropical storms and hurricanes than we've seen recently, it only takes one, and we've seen in the past, as we saw here in 1992 in a very slow season, a terrible hurricane, Hurricane Andrew, and also 1983, only four storms the entire year, and one was a Category 3 hurricane that affected Galveston and Houston. So it's not about the number of hurricanes, it's about if one happens to come to your community. That is the strong message here that everybody needs to prepare.
6: Fox Weather's Brian Norcross in Miami. Reports of a blockbuster deal in the works in the NFL. Sources telling the Associated Press the Cleveland Browns plan to trade two-time AP NFL Defensive Player of the Year, Myles Garrett, to the Los Angeles Rams, but it's not a done deal yet. Recapping stocks, June getting off to a good start with another record close for the Dow, the S&P, and the NASDAQ. The NASDAQ with its first close above 27K, the Dow finishing up 46 points. I'm Lisa Brady, Fox News.
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0: Good afternoon, 6 after 3 at KRVN. I'm Paul Perkins in the Weather Center with the check of your Heat 80 Weather Watch. Right now we have temperatures in Nebraska In the little bit 80s from about Albion to Tri-Cities, Holdridge, and McCook area on into eastern areas of Nebraska. Otherwise, farther north and west, those temperatures right now in the mid to upper 70s, all the way down to 71 right now. A rain-cooled 71 in the Thetford area. Otherwise, those temperatures are mostly in the mid and upper 80s over northern Kansas, including up to 90 right now at Phillipsburg and at Smith Center. Some thunderstorms rumbling through the northern portions of Lincoln right now. Otherwise, maybe a little bit of sprinkle activity towards Dunning and a light band of showers in the northern Nebraska Panhandle. A severe thunderstorm watch in effect in the Nebraska Panhandle and eastern Colorado until 8 o'clock Mountain Time for tonight. In central Nebraska, we have an 80% chance of thunderstorms tonight through tomorrow morning. Lows tonight in the upper 50s to around 60. East winds tonight at 10 to 15. Skies turning partly cloudy tomorrow. During the afternoon, a chance of a thunderstorm. Highs in the upper 70s to around 80. Breezy tomorrow, and southeast winds at 15 to 30. 70% chance of a thunderstorm tomorrow night through Wednesday night. 50% on Thursday. A 20 to 40% chance then for Thursday night into next Wednesday. May be good because we've got a lot of activities going on this weekend. We'll always take the rain, but we're probably going to get a good amount as we head through the middle portion of the week here. Highs for Wednesday through next Monday in the low to mid 80s. Thunderstorm is expected to develop across the western plains, track mostly eastward through tonight. Could see additional thunderstorms over southwest Nebraska and northwest Kansas tonight, also tracking to the east. The storms could be severe this late afternoon through just after midnight. Right now, the slight risk of severe storms, level 2 of 5, covering locations along and west of the line from Rushville to Tryon, Lexington, Holdridge, Franklin, Mankato, Salina, and Wichita. All other areas in the central and east in a lower marginal risk. The main threats are some large hail, wind gusts up to 60, heavy rain a possibility. Multiple rounds of occasional thunderstorms continuing through the weekend. And over the next week here, a lot of locations hot tap to receive about 1 to 2 inches of rain. Here at KRVM, we have sunny skies and 81. 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
18: Time now for livestock news on the Rural Radio Network. USDA launching a new effort to fight pests that affect livestock. Maddie Weber has that story from Lincoln.
19: The USDA Agricultural Research Service opened a state-of-the-art lab facility in Kerrville, Texas, designed to manage insects and pests targeting the U.S. cattle industry. These new facilities will be used to conduct research about livestock pests, including biting flies, ticks, and the New World screwworm. The USDA says that this new research facility will accelerate efforts to keep the New World screwworm away from U.S. borders.
18: Thanks for that, Maddie. Husker faculty members are at the forefront of animal welfare, and this week, the University of Nebraska hosts an international symposium on cattle well-being. Plus, there will also be renowned cattle handling expert Temple Grandin. Long-standing research programs in Canada have played a significant role in advancing beef cattle welfare science. Nebraska's Black Shirt Feeders is supported by Canadian investment and shows how the two countries are closely aligned. Nebraska cattle producers continue to monitor the spread of a tick-borne cattle disease. Veterinarians say awareness is key. Dr. Jared Walahosky with Overton Vet Services says the state's climate may help limit the threat.
20: The southeast part of the state is definitely going to be a higher risk for the tick actually showing up and causing the disease here. I think the greater risk for the rest of the state is for incoming cattle from those areas of the country where the tick is more prevalent.
18: While there's no specific treatment, Wallahoski says producers should be vigilant when bringing cattle into Nebraska and work closely with their veterinarian if health concerns arise. And that is a check of livestock news. 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
22: Good afternoon. Corn down 2.5 cents. Beans down 5.5 up front. Unchanged on Novi beans. Wheat down a couple cents. Grains are in my time frame for a low. Bottom these things out here shortly and start to move up during the month of June. We should work up into the July time frame. So we'll see how this turns out. It may stay down here for a little while. No reason to turn around right now, I guess. Trends are certainly.

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5: Time again for our weekly USDA Crop Progress Report on KRVN. I'm Steve White. This week, the numbers tell a familiar story across the plains. Planting has wrapped up, but moisture remains the headline concern. In Nebraska, corn planting now officially 97% complete. That's ahead of the average. Soybeans 95% planted, also ahead of normal. The amount of corn that has emerged, it is sitting at 79%. Soybeans at 72% emerged. The bigger storyline certainly is the stress. Topsoil moisture remains 56% short to very short. Subsoil moisture 68% short to very short. Taking a look at numbers in Kansas, corn planting has now reached 85%, soybeans at 75%, sorghum at 26%, all right on the five-year average. So the June 1st report shows strong field progress, but across Nebraska, Kansas, the plains, across the country, to be honest, the bigger question now is whether the weather can support what's already in the ground. And that is our 3 o'clock hour look at crop progress. Join us back here in an hour for an in-depth look at this week's crop progress numbers. I'm Steve White on KRVN.
3: 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Coming up, Steve White talking to some people that saw Union Pacific's big boy pass through.
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6: Without a time is of the essence clause in a contract, courts may permit reasonable delays or substantial compliance if the other party isn't materially harmed. However, explicitly stating that time is of the essence transforms deadlines into material contractual obligations where missing a date constitutes a material breach that protects the non-breaching party. For example, in real estate deals, a delayed closing can cause a buyer to miss planting windows, lose rental opportunities, disrupt financing, or

0: jeopardize government program participation. When it comes to input and marketing contracts, late seed or fertilizer deliveries can drastically slash yields, while a custom harvester arriving weeks late exposes you to severe weather losses, quality discounts, and ruined marketing windows. The clause is also vital in farm succession planning. But courts don't apply the clause automatically. Past conduct and fairness matter. So consider using a time is of the essence clause. In agriculture, a missed deadline is rarely just a minor delay. It can be a costly disaster. This has been the Agricultural Law and Tax Report. I'm Roger McOwen.
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2: In rural Nebraska, people know what big machines can do. Trains opened the plains to commerce and travel, just as tractors changed how the land itself was worked. So when Union Pacific's Big Boy 4014 rolled through Nebraska, the crowd wasn't just here to see history, they were here to feel it. Howard Urich saw the train pass through Shelton. He farms a little, plays with antique machinery, and says the appeal is easy to understand.
3: That's right, I can hear that thing.
2: Nathaniel Klein farms near Shelton and Caro, watching with his dad.
4: That was a very good show.
2: They stood with hundreds of others as the locomotive thundered past.
5: I thought it was awesome. I love hearing the sound of it, and it was pretty cool.
2: Union Pacific Heritage Operations Manager Ed Dickens says steam locomotives still capture people because they engage every sense.
6: To see a steam locomotive in operation, you know, feeling the heat off of it, the water, in this case, boiled at 300 PSI is 425 degrees. And that has this sensation that the mechanism is alive, the locomotive is alive.
2: Unlike a modern diesel, Big Boy depends on constant work from its crew.
6: And all of the systems are controlled manually by human hands. So everything that locomotive does, there's human hands that are making all of that nuance come together at 7,000 horsepower.
2: Even operating the whistle takes strength.
6: The whistle requires a significant pull, the throttle. You know, you're working against the throttle. They call it a balanced design. So you're actually pulling the throttle open, but the pressure is attempting to push it closed again. So it's all of that requires strength. You get lots of calluses. You know, just it's just a very tactile experience from a different era.
2: And maybe that's why this locomotive still resonates so deeply. In farm country, machinery is more than machinery. People here understand horsepower, steel, maintenance, and what it means to work a machine instead of simply pushing buttons. And understanding distance is measured by hours and acres, not by miles.
6: There's something unique about the Midwest where people appreciate tractors and equipment, you know, whether it's old aircraft or, but, you know, just the agricultural nature of what this part of the country does. There's a lot of people that really appreciate this big mechanism, this big boy locomotive.
2: Railroads helped build towns, move grain, and connect rural markets. In fact, Union Pacific reports it's moved a record volume of grain to start the year, very much still part of the infrastructure of agriculture. In an era dominated by screens and algorithms, people still gather beside the tracks to watch steel, fire, steam, and motion. Some, like Howard, came to remember.
3: I know you're into tractors. Are you also into trains?
7: Yep, I like them all. Yeah, anything that's old, I guess that's why I like me too.
2: Others to experience it for the first time. For many Nebraskans, Big Boy is more than a museum piece. It's a reminder of the machines that shaped the landscape and the people who still know what it means to work closely with steel, power, and the lands. Reporting, I'm Steve White.
8: Thank you much, Steve. A senior USDA official provides examples of how our nation's ethanol industry is seeing significant gains in the global export market. Rod Bain with more.
9: A big winner in U.S. efforts to expand ag trade exports?
4: According to Agriculture Undersecretary for Trade and Foreign Agricultural Affairs Luke Lindberg, it is ethanol.
9: The world is opening up U.S. ethanol. They recognize that it is a low-cost, win-win opportunity for many folks to meet sustainability targets that they have set for themselves and reduce the price of the prompt for U.S. consumers.
4: In terms of specific examples regarding new export opportunities for our nation's ethanol,
9: we have seen progress in Vietnam, Taiwan. We have seen a 50% increase of U.S. ethanol going into the United Kingdom. President Arrivo of Guatemala is implementing his own E10 blend mandate for the first time in Guatemalan history. And I led a Trump mission there just a few months ago. We're continuing to see tremendous progress on getting that E10 blend mandate implemented by June 30th of this summer. And it was great for President Arevalo and I to connect and make sure that we're staying on track for implementation of that particular agreement.
4: I'm Rod Bain reporting for the U.S. Department of Agriculture in Washington, D.C.
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10: I'm Liz Klayman, and this is the Fox Business Report.
11: Anthropic says it's filed confidentially for an IPO and could go public as soon as this fall. Just last week, the AI lab behind large language model Claude, overtaking OpenAI to become the world's most valuable AI startup, receiving a $965 billion valuation. Wall Street big gainers include MongoDB amid increased interest in its database solutions. MGM Resorts stock soaring after Barry Diller's firm People Inc. offered to buy the rest of the casino giant. Arm Holdings shares flying high after NVIDIA announced that it will use a design from the semiconductor company for its new PC chip, RTX Spark. Wall Street ending Monday on a high note. The Dow ending up 46, S&P up 20, NASDAQ up 114. And that's your Fox Business Report. I'm Laura Cantor, invested in you.
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17: Five. Fox News, I'm Tom Graham. President Trump says Israel and Hezbollah militants agreed to a partial ceasefire following an escalation of violence.
18: The president says he had a very productive call with Israeli Prime Minister Benjamin Netanyahu and that no Israeli troops will go to Beirut. Israel's government ordered strikes in Beirut's suburbs Monday, a day after ground forces reached deeper into the country than at any point in the last 26 years.
17: Fox's Jared Halpert, an Iraqi man appearing in a U.S. court facing a host of charges, including allegations he plotted to assassinate President Trump's daughter Ivanka.
19: Commander Mohammed al-Sadi pleaded not guilty today in Manhattan federal court to 8 charges, including conspiring to provide material support to 2 foreign terrorist organizations, Kataib Hezbollah in Iraq and Iran's Revolutionary Guard Corps.
17: Fox's Brian Yenis, America, is listening to Fox News.
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24: For KRVN News, I'm Alex Amakey. Severe storms that swept across central and western Nebraska Saturday night produced damaging winds, large hail, and a possible tornado. The strongest reported wind gusts topped 79 miles an hour near Lexington, with reports of building damage, including roof and siding damage, street flooding, snapped power lines, power outages, and large tree limbs brought down across the region. KRVN's Bob Brogan was able to learn about some of the storm's impact and how it originated from Sean Rossi of the National Weather Service.
25: You know, those storms actually originated in Kansas during the late afternoon hours, and they lifted north across the area. They were fed by a lot of instability that was available in the atmosphere, and they just grew and matured and became organized and produced some very strong winds and some isolated hail in spots.
26: Is there going to be some follow-up to what happened? I mean, was there any twister activity, or was it all just straight winds?
25: These were all straight winds with the storms that impacted our area yesterday, so there's going to be only follow up with emergency managers as we have time just to see what kind of damage they have. But as far as official surveys going out and seeing if there was tornado tracks, things like that, we're not planning anything at this time.
24: There are also reports of baseball-sized hail near Wellfleet with shattered and damaged vehicles. There's also reports of baseball-sized hail near Wellfleet, shattered and damaged vehicle windshields, and a possible tornado was reported north of Wellfleet, south of North Platte in rural Lincoln County. Golf ball-sized hail was also reported near Arthur, Keystone, and the Scotts Bluff Airport. In his May Mid-America Business Conditions Index, Creighton University economics professor Ernie Goss explained the manufacturing sector is expanding but restricted by a weakening labor market and gross domestic product.
27: The overall takeaway for the manufacturing economy in May is that it's moving higher, and the labor market's not moving higher. We're seeing job losses for manufacturing, and that's just a continuation of what we've seen over the past year. The labor market, the manufacturing sector continues to lose jobs. That's at the regional level. That's also at the national level. I expect that trend to continue even as the manufacturing sector expands.
24: The hiring index declined in May after two straight months of growth. The hiring index declined in May after two straight months of above growth neutral readings. Over the past 12 months, the U.S. manufacturing sector has been down by 70,000 to 80,000 jobs, with regional manufacturing down by approximately 17,000 jobs. Finally, in news today, the Custer County Sheriff's Office and the Broken Bow Police Department is investigating ATM thefts that occurred May 27th in Broken Bow. Unknown suspects stole approximately $15,000 from a Flatwater Bank ATM and attempted but failed to access a second ATM in the community. The incident is part of a broader investigation into a similar ATM theft that occurred in the early hours of the day, same day in Ansley. Approximately $9,500 was stolen from a Flatwater Bank ATM. At this time, law enforcement officials believe the two incidents are connected. Based on evidence collected in both cases, the investigation remains ongoing, and anyone with information related to either incident is encouraged to contact the Custer County Sheriff's Office or the Broken Bow Police Department. For KRVN News, I'm Alex Amicky.
0: Time now for a check of your 880 Weather Watch. 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Right now, temperature is in the mid and upper 70s. If you're along a northwestern line from Ore to Broken Bow and Lexington, otherwise, a lot of us with temperatures in Nebraska right now in the low to mid 80s. Otherwise, the mid and upper 80s as you go into northern Kansas, and sitting at 90 right now from Norton all the way over to Smith Center. Some rain starting to develop in the northeastern part of the Nebraska Panhandle. Otherwise, some pretty good thunderstorms developing in eastern Colorado, just to the west of Scotts Bluff. Already a severe thunderstorm watch for the Nebraska Panhandle in eastern Colorado until 8 o'clock Mountain Time. You can see that on our KRVM Facebook page. In central Nebraska, 80% chance of thunderstorm for tonight through tomorrow morning. Lows tonight in the upper 50s to around 60. And east winds tonight at 10 to 15. Skies turning partly cloudy tomorrow. Chance of a thunderstorm during the afternoon. A high in the upper 70s to around 80. Breezy day with southeast winds at 15 to 30. Thunderstorm chances back up to 70% tomorrow night through Wednesday night. Not going to rain all the time. Just occasional thunderstorms. 50% chance on Thursday. A 20 to 40% chance Thursday night through next Monday. Highs for Wednesday through next Monday in central Nebraska in the low to mid 80s. Expecting those thunderstorms to develop on the western plains, track mostly eastward through tonight. Could see additional thunderstorms over southwest Nebraska and northwest Kansas that also track to the east. Storms could be severe through just after midnight. A slight risk of severe storms, level 2 of 5, covering locations along and west of a line from Rushville to Tryon, Lexington, Holdridge, Franklin, Mankato, Salina, and Wichita. Other areas in the central and east with a lower marginal risk of severe storms. The main threats, large hail, wind gusts to 60, and some heavy rain. Multiple rounds of occasional thunderstorms continuing on into the weekend. Day-to-day uncertainty remaining, but the more likely time for thunderstorms late tomorrow through Thursday night. Chances look to taper off for Friday through the weekend. Some locations this weekend even staying dry. Over the next week, total rainfall likely to range 1 to 2 inches in many locations, possibly some localized amounts up to 3 to 4 inches. The unsettled weather keeping most of our highs in the upper 70s to the mid 80s for Tuesday through Saturday. A little bit warmer on Sunday, though, with highs in the mid to upper 80s. In Nebraska, this afternoon, a chance of thunderstorms in the Panhandle, slight chance in the southwest. Tonight, likely chance of thunderstorms in the west is central. Slight chance in the east. Lows tonight at 55 to 62. Tomorrow, partly cloudy and breezy in Nebraska. Chance of thunderstorms mostly in the early morning and late afternoon. Highs tomorrow mostly around 80. The mid-80s in the east. A 50 to 60% chance of thunderstorms statewide tomorrow night and all but the Panhandle on Wednesday. Partly to mostly cloudy Wednesday. Highs in the low 80s. Northwest and north central Kansas, 40% chance of thunderstorm in the northwest this afternoon. Tonight, a 50% chance of thunderstorms in the northwest, 80% chance in the north central through tomorrow morning. Lows tonight, 55 in the northwest to 62 north central. Clouds tomorrow through Wednesday. For tomorrow, a 40 to 50% chance of thunderstorms, breezy in the north central. Highs tomorrow and Wednesday in northwest and north central Kansas in the low 80s. Tomorrow night through Wednesday, thunderstorms likely in the north central, 50% chance in the northwest. At KRVN and East Wind at 7, sunny and 83. Check out the closing cash greens up next.
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3: 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Hard red winter wheat is at $5.72. Eustis corn $3.94, beans $10.70, wheat $5.62. North Platte corn $4.04, beans $10.75, wheat $5.67. Gap Ethanol in Minden, corn $4.16. Kappa Grain in Elm Creek, corn $3.99, beans $11.24. Country Partners Gothenburg, corn $4.05, beans $11 even, wheat $5.67. Farnham corn $3.95, beans $10.85, wheat $5.67. Nebraska corn processing in Cambridge, corn $4.24, and CHS Loomis corn $3.94, beans $11 even. 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

Old Flames with new names. 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Coming up next hour, we got one of your chances to win some rodeo tickets. The Casey Tibbs Match of Champions going to be in Fort Pierce, South Dakota. 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

some early Kenny Rogers, the number one for him out of 1978 here on 880 KRVN. Lots of great deals in Elwood this weekend. Friday and Saturday, they're hosting their garage sales. 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

0: 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Just a minute away, we've got your chance to win on Monogram Money. 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
1: Our mom is the nicest, most kind-hearted person you'll meet. She couldn't stay mad at anybody. I think if she was a salesperson, she'd probably just give everything away for free because she just wants to help and be nice.
2: 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She was in the background the entire time supporting him, helping him pursue that dream.
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0: $70.40 in the Monogram Money jackpot this afternoon. Let's get that wheel spinning around. Hopefully we can get you a good combination of initials to make you that lucky winner this afternoon. Monogram Money, sponsored by Blue Chip Herefords of Oxford. Our first initial this afternoon, going to start off with a C as in Carl or maybe Carol. C as in Carl or Carol, the first initial for $70.40 on Monogram Money. Not too far down the wheel, we get a D as in David or Diane. So CD as the first two initials for $70.40. Certificate of Deposit. CD as the first two initials for that $70.40 on Monogram Money. Last initial is going to be an M as in Mason. So we are looking for the initials CDM. C as in Cindy, D as in David, M as in Mason. If CDM are your three initials in that order, you now have 2 minutes to call me. Be the first on the line, 844-880-0880. That's 844-880-0880. Once again, we need the initials C as in Clark, D as in Diane, M as in Mason, CDM.
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0: Got ourselves a winner here on Monogram Monday this afternoon. And on the line with me this afternoon, Cameron Dean Meyer. Cameron, where are you calling from this afternoon?
7: Arnold, Nebraska.
0: Arnold, okay. How are things up in Arnold? Have you guys been getting some good rains there?
7: Well, some. I think we're 30 hunters in the last 2 days, maybe.
0: Oh, well, good deal. Well, hopefully it starts panning out a little bit more. I guess I'd imagine you're probably still pretty dry up there.
7: Yes, sir, we are.
0: Yeah, everybody kind of in that same boat. Let's just keep those rains a-coming and a-coming. And guess what? We're going to keep some money coming your way. $70.40 on Monogram Money. How does that sound?
7: Awesome.
0: All right. Well, Cameron, hold on the line. I will talk to you here shortly and get you the rest, or get the rest of the information from you. Stand on by, and I'll talk to you soon, okay?
7: Will do. Thank you.
0: All right. Cameron Dean Meyer calling from Arnold this afternoon, our lucky winner on Monogram Money. 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Scott Foster tomorrow morning, 9:15 and 9:20, spinning for $8.80. 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
1: Due to storm damage, Lexington Utilities will be performing emergency repairs on a broken utility pole located on the main feeder along West Walnut Street. To safely complete this work, a planned power outage will be necessary on Wednesday, June 3rd. The outage will begin at 9 a.m. and is expected to last approximately 4 hours. Valuation notices will be hitting Dawson County mailboxes this week, but Dawson County Assessor Nick Vansura advises that due to a file issue, the notices are being accompanied the wrong valuation letter. Vansura says the correct valuation letter will be sent soon. Nebraska State Education Association President Tim Royer says the key word when it comes to the impact on the local school system from the closing of the Tyson plant in Lexington is uncertainty. Royer says in terms of support for those impacted, the NSEA maintains a children's fund that is available on a case-by-case basis.
2: The NSEA maintains a charitable arm called the Children's Fund, and any NSEA member can request assistance for a family in need that they serve. And one thing that we pride ourselves on is we turn that money around within 24 hours. So I have signed checks to help families out with rent. I've signed checks to help families out because their kids need glasses, but they can't afford to do that because of everything they're dealing with job security. So in the immediate, for our educators, if they are aware of a family that needs help, they can call our number at the Children's Fund. We can get them money immediately.
1: The identities of all recipients are strictly protected. The fund is deliberately managed without red tape, meaning public statements detailing specific distributions or naming impacted communities are rarely, if ever, released by the union's president. Royer says the full consequences from the displacement of families from the plant closure likely won't show up until later this year, when the school system finds out how many students return for the fall term. Reporting for KRVN News, I'm John Willis.
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4: A controversial move is on hold. Lisa Brady, Fox News. The Justice Department says it strongly disagrees with a court order, but will abide by a ruling that blocks payments from a planned anti-weaponization fund aimed at addressing claims of political prosecutions. There's been bipartisan concern about January 6th rioters being eligible for compensation.
5: Those objections prevented Republicans from advancing an ICE funding package last month. It's unclear if the Justice Department's announcement will unlock that funding. Several Democrats say they still plan to introduce legislation that would ban the fund from ever being established.
4: Fox's Jared Halpern at the White House. Democrats in Congress are still pushing for ICE reforms, and some are joining a call from protesters to shut down a migrant detention facility in New Jersey over claims of inhumane treatment, which Homeland Security Secretary Mark Wayne Wallen denies.
6: There was a rumor came out, so there was maggots in the food. That's absolutely not true. The governor came out and said we wouldn't allow health inspectors to come in. We released the time that the health inspectors went in and what they inspected.
4: Mullen says federal agents are enforcing laws passed by Congress, and that until the New Jersey governor sent state police in to deal with violent protests over the weekend, DHS had been told state and local resources weren't available to respond. President Trump offering reassurance about talks with Iran.
7: President Trump indicated that even if Iran and U.S. negotiators stopped talking for a while, he did not think that that would mean that the U.S. would go back to dropping bombs right away. He was asked if he had heard reports that Iran is suspending talks with the U.S. Iran's leaders indicated they are halting talks due to Israel's expanded military operations in Lebanon and Gaza.
4: Fox's Jennifer Griffin. President Trump says after calls with the Israeli prime minister and mediators for Hezbollah, the Iran proxy and the Israelis have agreed to stop attacking each other. America is listening to Fox News.
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4: Tomorrow is primary day in several states, including California, where candidates for governor and L.A. mayor are making their final pitches to voters.
12: The top candidates in California's crowded gubernatorial race include Democrats, former Health and Human Services Secretary Javier Becerra, billionaire Tom Steyer, and former Congresswoman Katie Porter. Along with Republicans, President Trump backed conservative commentator Steve Hilton and Riverside County Sheriff Chad Bianco. In Los Angeles, incumbent Democratic Mayor Karen Bass faces 13 challengers, including progressive LA City Council member Nithya Raman and former reality star Spencer Pratt, a registered Republican and vocal critic of Bass's leadership after losing his home in last year's Palisades fire.
4: Fox's Kristen Goodwin. The top two finishers face off in November, though in the mayor's race, a runoff will not happen if anyone gets more than 50% of the vote. Voters also head to the polls tomorrow in Iowa, New Mexico, Montana, South Dakota, and New Jersey. Lookalikes pay tribute to an iconic star by setting a record.
13: Hundreds of Marilyn Monroes descended on Palm Springs to break a Guinness World Record for the largest gathering of people dressed as the legendary screen siren. 1,037 Marilyn lookalikes donning platinum wigs and white dresses, easily surpassing the previous record of 254 set in Australia in 2020. The event celebrating what would have been Monroe's 100th birthday Monday, with lookalikes wearing a replica of her iconic white halter-style dress from the 1955 film The 7 Year Itch, that dress appearing in one of the film's most iconic scenes when Monroe stands on a subway grate and a gust of air from a passing train billows her skirt. Michelle Polino, Fox News.
4: June begins with new highs on Wall Street, the Dow up 46 points to 51,078. The S&P also with a record close at 7,599 and the NASDAQ with its first close above 27,000. I'm Lisa Brady, Fox News.
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3: 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Temperatures right now mostly in the upper 70s to the low 80s across a bunch of western and central areas of Nebraska. Otherwise, we have temperatures in the mid and upper 80s from the Aurora area on into eastern Nebraska and also over much of northern Kansas. Right now into the low 90s, though, in north central Kansas from Phillipsburg on over to Smith Center, including as warm as 92 in Smith Center, Kansas. Storm Prediction Center watching western areas of Kansas for a 60% chance of a watch being issued. Right now, they are watching some potential hotspots. Primary concerns are some wind gusts and large hail. That type of watch does remain uncertain. Right now, they are watching that area basically along and west of the line from Norton to Plainville, Hayes, and Dodge City, western Kansas. Already some thunderstorms starting to erupt right near Scott City to the east of Scott City, Kansas. Otherwise, pretty quiet on radar. We do have some light rain in the northwestern areas of Nebraska Panhandle, but severe thunderstorms are lurking just east of the Nebraska, make that to the west of the Nebraska-Wyoming border into eastern Wyoming to the west of Scott's Bluff. Central Nebraska forecast, going to stay dry this afternoon. Otherwise, an 80% chance of thunderstorms tonight through tomorrow morning. Lows tonight in the upper 50s to around 60. East winds tonight at 10 to 15. Turning partly cloudy tomorrow. Chance of a thunderstorm in the afternoon. Highs in the upper 70s to around 80. Breezy with southeast winds at 15 to 30. A likely 70% chance of thunderstorms tomorrow night all the way through Wednesday night, off and on basis. 50% chance of thunderstorms also on Thursday. Then those chances drop off to 20 to 40% Thursday night all the way through next Monday. Highs for central Nebraska Wednesday through next Monday in the low to mid 80s. Thunderstorms continuing to develop on the western high plains from eastern Wyoming into eastern areas of Colorado. They'll track eastward through tonight. Could see also additional thunderstorms develop over southwest Nebraska and northwest Kansas that track to the east. Storms could be severe through just after midnight. Right now, a slight risk of severe storms, level 2 of 5, for locations along and west of the line from Rushville to Tryon, Lexington, Holdridge, Franklin, Mankato, Salina, and Wichita, all of the areas in a marginal risk. 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
19: 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All quiet in cash cattle country this afternoon. Bids and asking prices yet to be established, so we wait till later this week for significant trade volume. Lacey Shippey has more details from last week's cash trade.
20: Last week, Southern live cattle traded at mostly 256 to 257, which is $4 to $5 lower than the previous week's weighted average. And Northern dress cattle traded at 405 to 408, which is $2 to $5 lower than the week before. New show lists this week appear to be higher in Texas, Nebraska, and Colorado, lower in Kansas. Box beef prices are higher. Choice up 263 at 394.10. Select up 66 cents at 383.84 with a movement of 34 loads. Hog prices are higher, up 101 with a weighted average price of 93.83 on 380 head. And pork cutouts totaled 222 loads with 195 loads of pork cuts and about 27 loads of trim.
19: And today's slaughter totaling 104,000 head. That is 11,000 less than last year, not comparable to last week's holiday kill. Cattle futures closing higher for both live and feeder cattle. Beef cutouts here at the closing print. Choice up 136 at 392.83. Select down 9 cents at 383.09. 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That's on 79 loads. Your daily direct afternoon hog reports, national weighted average price at 93.86. Iowa, Minnesota, 94.32. Western Corn Belt, 94.27. Hog futures closing mixed, mostly lower. June down 82 cents, 95.02. And Class 3 milk for a Monday, also closing mixed. That's a look at your closing livestock report here on the Rural Radio Network. I'm Alex Makovica reporting.
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2: Steve White joining you with our June 1st look at crop progress. The numbers show two storylines developing at once. First, row crop planting remains ahead of normal in many areas. But second, dryness is creating major concerns for wheat, forage, and early crop development across the plains. We're going to start things out in Nebraska. Planting, it is essentially wrapped up for the two biggest row crops. Corn now 97% planted, and soybeans sitting at 95% planted. Emergence is moving along. Corn at 79% emerged. Soybeans at 72% emerged, both a little ahead of average. Sorghum planting, 46%, basically in line with normal, while oats are 91% emerged and 21% headed. And Nebraska crop progress, only the crop progress numbers only tell part of the story. Moisture remains a serious concern. Topsoil moisture rates, 27% very short, 29% short. Subsoil moisture, even tighter. We're looking at about 70% short to very short. The dryness is showing up most clearly in forage and in wheat. Nebraska pasture and range rated a staggering 51% very poor, 29% poor. In other words, if you add it up, 80% poor to very poor on pasture and range conditions. Winter wheat in Nebraska also in equally bad shape. We're looking at, again, about 80% poor to very poor, only 5% rated good. The crop is more advanced than usual, 84% headed, compared to the five-year average of 60%. So development is clearly being pushed by some stressful conditions rather than ideal ones. Even Nebraska oats show the same pattern, 57% rated poor to very poor. Turning south to Kansas, the row crop pace is still generally solid, though not as far ahead as some neighboring states. Corn planting reached 85%, just a touch behind the average. Soybean planting in Kansas up to 75%, which is ahead of pace. Corn is 67% emerged. Soybeans, 57% emerged, both ahead of average in Kansas. Sorghum planting is now 26% complete, right in line with the five-year pace. Farmers had 4 days suitable for field work. That's down from the previous week, but certainly enough to keep activity moving along. The biggest Kansas issue, once again, wheat and moisture. Winter wheat, now 99% headed. That's ahead of the average. Crop conditions, pretty rough shape. Again, just 14% good, only 1% excellent versus 24% very poor and 31% poor. So that leaves more than half, 55% of the Kansas wheat crop rates poor to very poor. The bottom line in this June 1st report is pretty straightforward. Producers have made strong progress getting the crop planted, especially corn and soybeans. But across Nebraska, Kansas, and the plains, the key variable is moisture. The crop has gotten in, but now it'll need some rain. We have been fortunate to pick up some over the last couple of days, and we've got some chances in the week ahead. So we'll continue to follow that to see if that is reflected in the data going forward. And that is our 4 o'clock look at crop progress. I'm Steve White on KRVN.
0: Thank you, Ben. Steve, this first check of the full check of the Crop Progress Report on KRVN, sponsored by Servitech. 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

singing you a love song and the Oak Ridge Boys here on 880 KRVN. Right now, we've got your chance to win some tickets, some rodeo tickets to the Casey Tibbs Match of Champions. It's coming up in Fort Pierce, South Dakota. One of the best rodeos this year, Stetson Ryder and Statler Wright, some of the best around competing. And then we'll be going against the champions, and you can win a pair of tickets to that rodeo action coming up Saturday evening, June 7th at the Fort Pierce Rodeo. Once again, the Casey Tibbs Match of Champions. If you are my second caller, start dialing now. Be a fast dialer, 844-880-0880. That's 844-880-0880. The second caller, the winner of rodeo tickets to the Casey Tibbs Match of Champions, Fort Pierce, Saturday evening.

0: Here's Conway 20, 880 KRVN, and congratulations going out to Mitchell Choquette calling from Franklin this afternoon, the lucky winner of tickets to go see the Casey Tibbs Match of Champions in Fort Pierce, South Dakota. Some rodeo action coming up on Saturday evening. Once again, congratulations to Mitchell Choquette calling from Franklin. Another chance for you to be a winner to those rodeo tickets coming up in the second half of next hour. I'll check your ag weather next.
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0: I'm Paul Perkins with your check of ag weather. Thunderstorms developing across the western plains this afternoon, track mostly eastward through tonight. Additional thunderstorms may also develop over southwest Nebraska and northwest Kansas tonight and track to the east. Storms can be severe through just after midnight. There is a slight risk of severe storms, level 2 of 5, covering locations along and west of a line from Rushville to Tryon, Lexington, Holdridge, Franklin, Mankato, Salina, and Wichita. While other areas in the central and east are in a lower marginal risk of severe storms, large hail, wind gusts to 60, and heavy rain are possible. You can see more on our KRVM Facebook page. Multiple rounds of occasional thunderstorms continue through the weekend. Day-to-day uncertainty remains, but the more likely time for thunderstorms is from late tomorrow through Thursday night. Chances look to taper off for Friday through the weekend, with some locations actually staying dry over the weekend. Total rainfall over the next week is likely to range 1 to 2 inches, with localized amounts of 3 to 4 inches. After highs in the 80s today, the unsettled weather keeping our highs mostly in the upper 70s to the mid-80s for tomorrow through Saturday. Then we top out in the mid to upper 80s on Sunday. Checking the long-term forecast, temperatures this weekend through June 14th are likely to be warmer than normal for Nebraska, Kansas, and the eastern two-thirds of the U.S. By mid-June in central Nebraska, daytime highs are typically in the low to mid-80s with overnight lows that are usually in the mid to upper 50s. Nebraska and Kansas rainfall indicated to be near normal to leaning above normal this weekend through June 14th. Key weather factors impacting the markets include more rain in many drought areas of the U.S., increasing rainfall from the Midwest, and rain across Australia. The rest of the week, the most significant rain, locally 1 to 2 inches or more, falls across the plains. Lingering rain across the northern plains ends by midweek, while widely scattered rain affects the south. Highs routinely top 100 in the desert southwest, but extreme heat remains at bay in other parts of the U.S. over the next several days. Heading into the weekend, a stall front from the southern plains into the Midwest brings areas of rain and thunderstorms on into next week across the central and southern plains. Rain this week boosting the soil moisture, although winter wheat heading towards maturity could actually use hotter and drier weather before harvest. The Midwest rains should be more consistent, but there could still be locations that are missed. Scattered rain is also possible across the northern U.S. during the mid to late portion of next week. Southern Australia this weekend saw scattered rain with more rain possible this week and next week, which favors wheat and canola establishment. The rains are providing a boost to Australia before a building El Nino most likely leads to dry conditions that are possibly damaging during the second half of their winter into early spring. With your Check of Ag Weather, I'm Paul Perkins.
6: This is Senior Branch Office Administrator Sarah De La Torre bringing you the Daily Financial Market Report on behalf of Garth Mintz and Keenan Krimke, Financial Advisors with Edward Jones. U.S. equity markets closed higher on Monday despite uncertainty surrounding the path forward for U.S.-Iran negotiations, as well as reports that the U.S. struck Iranian radar and drone sites over the weekend. Despite the geopolitical flare-up, a surge in the technology sector drove gains across all major U.S. indexes. The rally in tech shares was fueled by NVIDIA's unveiling of a new semiconductor chip designed for personal laptops. Outside of technology, energy was the only other S&P 500 sector to finish higher on Monday. Overseas, European markets were mostly lower while Asian equities moved higher overnight. Oil prices also closed higher with WTI crude rising to $92 per barrel. Treasury yields increased along heightened geopolitical uncertainty with the 10-year yield climbing to 4.46%. U.S. equities closed higher today. The Dow Jones Industrial Average closed up 47 points or 0.09% at 51,079. The NASDAQ Composite Index closed up 114 points or 0.42% at 27,087. The S&P 500 closed up 20 points or 0.26% at 7,600. And in the bond market, 10-year Treasury yields are trading higher at 4.46%. In commodity markets, the spot price of gold was down $80.90 to $4,512.10, and the price of crude oil was up $5.12 to $92.50. In stocks of local interest, Beck and Dickinson, $145.33, down $1.79. Berkshire RB, $470.29, down $4.19. Deere & Company, $542.43, up 25 cents. Union Pacific, $263.50, up 86 cents. Johnson & Johnson, $223.51, down $1.82. PepsiCo, $141.52, down $2.67. Walmart, $114.60, down $1.15. Procter & Gamble, $140.28, down $3.28. Tyson Foods, $59.93, down 58 cents. Wells Fargo, $77.17, down 37 cents. Verizon, $47.73, down 8 cents. Buckle, $43.68, down $2.19. Kinder Morgan, $30.85, down 23 cents. This has been today's Financial Market Report, brought to you on behalf of Edward Jones, member SIPC, and Garth Mintz and Keenan Krimke, serving individual investors with personalized attention and long-term financial advice at 1308 North Adams Street in Lexington. If you would like additional information, please contact our branch office at 308-324-9043. Daily commentary is also located on our website at edwardjones.com.
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7: Fox News, I'm Tom Graham. A federal appeals court ruling on President Trump's ban on transgender troops in the military.
8: A divided three-judge panel on the D.C. appeals court upheld a lower judge's ruling that President Trump's executive order preventing transgender troops from serving in the military likely violates their constitutional rights. The appeals court did narrow the injunction to apply only to service members still in the military.
7: Fox's Jared Halpern. Homeland Security halting visitors to an immigration detention facility in New Jersey after protests turned violent. Fox's Alexis McAdams is in Newark.
9: Over the weekend, the group started a fire outside a Delaney Hall detention facility in Newark. They threw objects at the law enforcement, and because of the situation, DHS said, we have to temporarily pause the visits to the facility.
7: New Jersey Democrat Governor Mikey Sherrill blames outsiders for the violence. 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
15: 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And how the rising cost of pet care is hurting adoptions of cats and dogs. 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
0: Your Weather Watch on KRVN is sponsored by the KRVN Beef Boosters, including Haynes Cattle Company of Holyoke, Colorado, Bartels Angus of Riverton, Austrian Angus of Mason City, Gardell's Lacey 4 Angus of Wilcox, Bear Mountain Angus of Palisade, and Bruni Farms of Bruni. Right now, temperature is in much of western and central Nebraska in the upper 70s to the low 80s. Otherwise, we do have temperatures in the mid and upper 80s from about Aurora into southeastern areas of Nebraska. The upper 80s to the low 90s over northern Kansas. Right now, those low 90s in the north central towards Phillipsburg and the Smith Center. As warm as 93 currently in Smith Center. Starting to see a little thunderstorm development over northwestern areas of Kansas. Maybe a little bit of isolated rain just to the south of Phillipsburg to around Plainville. Otherwise, a line of thunderstorms starting to develop from about the Goodland area of Kansas to around Scott City. And we do have a severe thunderstorm just to the east of Scott City, a severe thunderstorm near Grigston, and that is moving to the north at about 15 miles per hour. Otherwise, some severe thunderstorms starting to make their way now into the Nebraska Panhandle. Scott's Bluff currently in a severe thunderstorm warning with some severe thunderstorms coming in from eastern Wyoming. Also, a severe thunderstorm watch in effect for the Nebraska Panhandle into eastern Colorado until 8 o'clock Mountain Time tonight. Storm Prediction Center also watching western Kansas for a 60% chance of a watch being issued. Could either be a severe thunderstorm watch or tornado watch. We'll keep you posted here at 880-KRVN. Central Nebraska forecast, 80% chance of thunderstorms tonight through tomorrow morning. Lows tonight in the upper 50s to around 60. East winds at 10 to 15. Skies turning partly cloudy tomorrow. During the afternoon, a chance of a thunderstorm. Highs in the upper 70s to around 80. Breezy day tomorrow with southeast winds at 15 to 30. Back up to a 70% chance of thunderstorms tomorrow night through Wednesday night. Still a 50% chance during the day Thursday. A 20 to 40% chance Thursday night through next Monday. Highs for Wednesday through next Monday in central Nebraska in the low to mid 80s. In Nebraska, the chance of a thunderstorm in the Panhandle this afternoon. Slight chance for the southwest. Tonight, thunderstorms likely west and central. Slight chance in the east. Lows of 55 to 62. Partly cloudy, breezy tomorrow. Chance of a thunderstorm mostly in the early morning and late afternoon. Highs mostly around 80, the mid-80s in the east. A 50 to 60% chance of thunderstorms statewide tomorrow night and all but the Panhandle on Wednesday. Partly to mostly cloudy on Wednesday. Highs in the low 80s. Northwest and north central Kansas, the northwest this afternoon with a 40% chance of thunderstorms tonight. The northwest part of Kansas with a 50% chance of thunderstorms, 80% in the north central through tomorrow morning. Lows tonight, 55 in the northwest to 62 north central. Clouds tomorrow through Wednesday. Tomorrow, a 40 to 50% chance of thunderstorms region-wide. The north central breezy with highs tomorrow and Wednesday in the low 80s. Tomorrow night through Wednesday, likely chance of thunderstorms in north central Kansas to a 50% chance in the northwest. In northeastern Colorado, 30% chance of a thunderstorm this afternoon, 50% tonight, lows in the low 50s. Clouds tomorrow through Wednesday. Tomorrow afternoon, a 30% chance of thunderstorms. Highs for tomorrow and Wednesday in the low to mid 80s. Thunderstorm chances at 50% for tomorrow night, but mostly in the evening, 30% chance on Wednesday. At KRVM, we have an easterly wind at 8. Currently, our dew point at 62, giving us a humidity reading of 55%. 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Current temperature of 83. Auction time next. 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
0: 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This severe thunderstorm watch in effect until midnight tonight, central time in Nebraska. This does include areas from McCook to Benkelman. Otherwise, in western Kansas, this severe thunderstorm watch for locations along and west of the line from Norton to Hill City. Also, Hayes down to Larned and Coldwater, again in Kansas, along and west of the line from Norton to Hill City to Hayes, down to around Larned, also Greensburg and Coldwater, and also in southwest Nebraska, McCook to Benkelman. Severe thunderstorm watch in effect until midnight. Stay tuned to KRVN for further updates.
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Junior Legion Baseball coming to our sister station, Kemi Country, this summer. 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

And he knows how to stay swinging. Here's John Anderson here on 880 KRVN. Still to come next hour, I'll give you a hint in the second half of next hour. Your chance to win some tickets to the 2026 Casey Tibbs Match of Champions, the Rodeo in Fort Pierce, South Dakota. That's coming up on Saturday evening. Chance to win those tickets next hour.

0: America. As we celebrate America 250 years this year, there is Waylon Jennings here on 880 KRVN. 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Once again, we do have that severe thunderstorm watch in effect for far southwest Nebraska and western Kansas until midnight tonight. In southwest Nebraska, that severe thunderstorm watch, including areas from McCook to around Benkelman. And in western Kansas, the severe thunderstorm watch for areas along and west of the line from Norton to Hill City, Hayes, Larned, also Greensburg and Coldwater. That is the severe thunderstorm watch in effect until midnight tonight. Far southwest Nebraska and western Kansas. Already some severe thunderstorms developing in western Kansas. The severe thunderstorm right now south of Knighton, Kansas. And also another severe thunderstorm that is near Grigston. And both those thunderstorms moving to the north-northeast.
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4: An update has been made from the Custer County Sheriff's Office and Broken Bow Police Department, who are investigating ATM thefts that occurred May 27th in Custer County. The Broken Bow Chief of Police, Chris Anderson, said unknown suspects stole approximately $15,000 from a Flatwater Bank ATM and attempted, but failed to gain access to a second ATM in the community. The Broken Bow thefts are part of a broader investigation involving a similar incident in Ansley during the early morning hours of May 27th. In that case, approximately $9,500 was stolen from the Flatwater Bank ATM in Ansley. At this time, law enforcement officials believe the two incidents are connected based on evidence collected in both cases. Concordia University, Nebraska agriculture students put their classroom learning into action this spring during the annual McLean Beef Dinner. The April 21st event, hosted in partnership with McLean Beef, was organized with help from Associate Professor of Agricultural Services, Dr. Kimberly Clark. Students enrolled in Agra 430 prepared and served all dishes for the sold-out dinner while also educating attendees on the cuts of meat used and the cooking methods behind each menu item. And in his May Mid-America Business Conditions Index, Creighton University economics professor Ernie Gose said the hiring index declined in May after two straight months of above-growth neutral readings.
5: A lot will depend on what happens in Iran. If we could see some settlement of that, that would certainly be helpful in terms of even hiring. There's just too much volatility out there for supply managers and firms to really move in terms of hiring. There's too much concern about inflation. There's too much concern about the economy turning downward because of these higher oil prices.
4: The wholesale inflation gouge continues to soar with no rate changes expected in June. Reporting for KRVN News, I'm John Willis.
2: Huskers, Lopers, high school sports. 880 KRVN Lexington. K259 DL Burwell. And K253 CS Grand Island.
6: An agreement to pull back. I'm Lisa Lucera, Fox News. President Trump says Israel and Hezbollah agreed to a partial ceasefire in Lebanon.
7: The president says he had a very productive call with Israeli Prime Minister Benjamin Netanyahu and that no Israeli troops will go to Beirut. Israel's government ordered strikes in Beirut's suburbs Monday, a day after ground forces reached deeper into the country than at any point in the last 26 years. To representatives, President Trump says he also had a very good call with Hezbollah and says the militant group agreed that all shooting will stop, adding Israel will not attack them and they will not attack Israel. Both Israel and Hezbollah accused each other of breaking a ceasefire. Iran has insisted Israel stop targeting Lebanon as part of a ceasefire agreement with the U.S.
6: Fox's Jared Halpern at the White House. This says the U.S. and Iranian forces trade fire.
8: U.S. CENTCOM confirming that its forces intercepted two Iranian ballistic missiles targeting American forces based in Kuwait. They added no American personnel were hurt. That attack coming after U.S. forces carried out strikes on Iranian radar and drone launching facilities in Iran and on Keshem Island. U.S. CENTCOM says the measured and deliberate strikes were in response to Iran shooting down a U.S. drone that was operating in international waters.
6: Fox's Jeff Paul in Dubai. This is Iran continues its blockade of the Strait of Hormuz. Senate Democratic leader Chuck Schumer reacting after the Justice Department complies with a court order and pauses a nearly $2 billion fund meant to compensate allies of President Trump.
9: For MAGA billionaires, cop-beating January 6 insurrectionists and his own family, he wanted no transparency, no oversight, no accountability. It's disgusting.
6: Lawmakers from both parties had raised concerns about the fund and whether people convicted for actions taken on January 6 would be eligible. America is listening to Fox News.
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6: Accused terrorist and member of Iran's Islamic Revolutionary Guard enters a plea in a New York federal courtroom.
14: Mohammed al-Sadi pleaded not guilty to multiple counts of terrorism that prosecutors say includes nearly 20 attacks across Europe and the U.S. Allegations include an apparent plot to assassinate first daughter Ivanka Trump. Assistant U.S. Attorney Sarah Kushner said she is prepared to share discovery in the case. Al-Sadi's lawyer Andrew Dalek expressed a concern about significant media attention, with a Justice Department release coming out after al-Sadi was charged. Dalek said his client is presumed innocent. The defendant's next court date is scheduled for September 9th. In New York, Grinnell Scott, Fox News.
6: A Utah judge has ruled a key hearing for Tyler Robinson, the man accused of killing Charlie Kirk last September, will be public. There's a strike against a major General Motors supplier.
15: Nearly 1,000 UAW members at the American Axle Doubt Corporation plant in Three Rivers, Michigan, are on strike after negotiations with the company broke down. Members of Local 2093 claim they're done making concessions and say it's been 18 years since they've been fairly paid. Union officials say the workers' pay was drastically cut during the Great Recession to keep the company alive, and it's only increased about $4 over the past 18 years. The union says the plant's parts are shipped to GM factories, and the strike could cause a major disruption. It makes key parts for the Chevy Silverado and GMC Sierra trucks. Ginny Coselda, Fox News.
6: At the box office this week, in the indie horror film Backrooms took the top spot, earning $81.4 million its opening week. And another indie horror film, Obsession, in second. Star Wars The Mandalorian and Grogu in third. I'm Lisa Lucera. This is Fox News.
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16: Hi, this is Gordon Deal. 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Does the country really need a top doctor at the government? And how the rising cost of pet care is hurting adoptions of cats and dogs. Tuesday on This Morning, America's First News.
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0: 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both of Holdridge, Roberts Kennel Company of Lexington, Lewis Feedlot of Kearney, Coverstein Farms Angus of Holyoke, Colorado, Holdridge Performance Angus of North Platte, and Boyer Limousine in Liberty, Nebraska. Starting to see some thunderstorms develop in western Kansas. Most of the thunderstorm activity to the south of I-70 from in between Sharon Springs and Winona down to around the Dighton, Kansas area. A couple of severe thunderstorms just to the south of Grigston and Dighton in Kansas, moving to the north and northeast. Otherwise, also now a newly issued severe thunderstorm warning. This is a severe thunderstorm warning for southern Cheyenne County and northwestern Sherman County, both in northwest Kansas. Severe thunderstorm warning until 4:45 Mountain Time. Right now, severe thunderstorm is north of Ruleton, and that is moving to the northeast at 30 miles per hour. 60 mile per hour wind gust and quarter size hail possible with this storm. This storm should be remaining over mostly rural areas of southern Cheyenne and northwestern Sherman County of northwestern areas of Kansas. Severe thunderstorm watch in effect for far southwest Nebraska and western Kansas until midnight central time tonight, 11 p.m. Mountain Time. In Nebraska, that includes areas from McCook to Benkelman. Otherwise, in Kansas, where the lion's share of this watch is in effect, that includes areas along and west of the line from Norton to Hill City, Hayes, Larned, Greensburg, and Coldwater. Severe thunderstorm watch in effect until midnight central time tonight. Also, a severe thunderstorm watch in effect in the Nebraska Panhandle to eastern Colorado until 8 o'clock Mountain Time tonight. Scotts Bluff in a severe thunderstorm warning right now. Currently, a severe thunderstorm is near Mitchell and moving to the east at 35 miles per hour. Some thunderstorms also extending up to around the Chadron area. Otherwise, some tornado warnings in effect in southeastern areas of Colorado. A lot of our temperatures right now in Nebraska in the low to mid-80s. We have temperatures, though, in the upper 80s to the low 90s. For southeastern Nebraska into northern Kansas, up to 90 right now at Smith Center and at Phillipsburg. Also, some thunderstorms developing just to the south of Phillipsburg. Central Nebraska forecast, 80% chance of a thunderstorm tonight through tomorrow morning. Lows tonight in the upper 50s to around 60. East winds at 10 to 15. Becoming partly cloudy tomorrow. Chance of a thunderstorm in the afternoon. Highs in the upper 70s to around 80. Breezy day tomorrow. Southeast winds at 15 to 30. 70% chance of a thunderstorm tomorrow night through Wednesday night. Still at a 50% chance on Thursday. 20 to 40% chance Thursday night through next Monday. Highs for central Nebraska Wednesday through next Monday in the low to mid 80s. Thunderstorms developing across the western plains, tracking mostly eastward through tonight. Also could see some thunderstorms develop over southwest Nebraska and northwest Kansas tonight and track to the east. Storms could be severe through just after midnight. Right now, slight risk of severe storms, level 2 of 5. For locations along and west of the line from Rushville to Tryon, Lexington, Holdridge, Franklin, Mankato, Salina, and Wichita. All other areas in the central and east in a lower marginal risk of severe storms. The main threats are large hail, wind gusts to 60, and heavy rain. Multiple rounds of occasional thunderstorms continuing tomorrow through early next week. Right now for tomorrow, the main severe weather risk in the northern half of the panhandle with a slight risk of level 2 of 5. All other western and central areas of Nebraska and Kansas tomorrow in the lower marginal risk of severe storms. Day-to-day uncertainty remains, but the more likely time for thunderstorms is from late tomorrow through Thursday night. Chances look to taper off for Friday night for Friday through the weekend. Some locations even staying dry over the weekend. Total rainfall over the next week likely to range 1 to 2 inches, localized amounts of 3 to 4 inches. That unsettled weather keeping our highs mostly in the upper 70s to the mid 80s for tomorrow through Saturday. We top out in the mid to upper 80s for Sunday and for next Monday. In Nebraska, tonight, thunderstorms likely west and central, slight chance in the east, lows of 55 to 62, partly cloudy, breezy tomorrow, chance of a thunderstorm mostly in the early morning and late afternoon, highs mostly around 80, the mid-80s in the east, a 50 to 60% chance of thunderstorms statewide tomorrow night, and all but the panhandle on Wednesday, partly to mostly cloudy Wednesday, highs in the low 80s. Northwest and north central Kansas, the northwest with a 50% chance of thunderstorms tonight, 80% in the north central through tomorrow morning. Lows tonight, 55 in the northwest to 62 north central. Clouds tomorrow through Wednesday, a 40 to 50% chance of thunderstorms, breezy in the north central. Highs for tomorrow and Wednesday in the low 80s. Tomorrow night through Wednesday, likely chance of a thunderstorm in the north central to a 50% chance in the northwest. Northeast Colorado, 50% chance of thunderstorms tonight, lows in the low 50s. Clouds tomorrow through Wednesday, 30% chance of a thunderstorm tomorrow afternoon. Highs tomorrow and Wednesday in the low to mid 80s. 50% chance of thunderstorms tomorrow night, mostly though during the evening, 30% chance on Wednesday. At KRVN, easterly winds at 15, humidity at 54% with the dew point at 62. 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KRVN this evening next. 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
0: 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Today, National Say Something Nice Day, challenging us to share those compliments with family, friends, coworkers, even a stranger. For something healthy to drink, it's World Milk Day, plus it supports our dairy farmers. National Olive Day, celebrating one of the world's oldest cultivated fruits. Yes, they consider olive a fruit. At dessert,

0: Actress and singer Lisa Hartman Black, who's married to Clint Black. Today she is 70. Legendary singer Pat Boone today, 92. Actor Morgan Freeman is 89. And model Heidi Klum, 53.
1: For KRVN News, I'm Alex Hamicky. Severe storms swept across central and western Nebraska Saturday night, and it produced damaging winds, large hail, and a possible tornado. And residents across the region are still cleaning up from the storms. The strongest reported wind gust topped 79 miles an hour near Lexington, and reports of building damage was rampant across the region, including roof and siding damage, street flooding, snapped power lines, power outages, and large tree limbs that were brought down across the region. There are also reports of baseball-sized hail near Wellfleet, which shattered vehicle windshields and damaged cars, and a possible tornado was reported to the north of Wellfleet, just south of North Platte in rural Lincoln County. Golf ball-sized hail was also reported near Arthur, Keystone, and the Scottsbluff Airport. Because of that storm damage, Lexington Utilities will have a planned power outage later this week to perform emergency repairs on a broken utility pole located on the main feeder along West Walnut Street. To safely complete this work, the planned outage is scheduled for 9 a.m. this Wednesday, June 3rd. It's expected to last approximately 4 hours. Nebraska State Education Association President Tim Royer says the key word when it comes to the impact on the local school system from the closing of the Tyson plant in Lexington is uncertainty. Royer says that in terms of support for those impacted, the NSCA maintains a children's fund that's available on a case-by-case basis.
2: The NSCA maintains a charitable arm called the Children's Fund, and any NSCA member can request assistance for a family in need that they serve. And one thing that we pride ourselves on is we turn that money around within 24 hours. So I have signed checks to help families out with rent. I've signed checks to help families out because their kids need glasses, but they can't afford to do that because of everything they're dealing with job security. So in the immediate, for our educators, if they are aware of a family that needs help, they can call our number at the Children's Fund. We can get them money immediately.
1: The identities of all recipients are strictly protected, and the fund is deliberately managed without red tape. That means that public statements detailing specific distributions or naming impacted communities are rarely, if ever, released by the union's president. Royer says that the full consequences from the displacement of families from the plant closure likely won't show up until later this year when the school system finds out how many students return for the fall term. Finally, in news today, as we enter the month of June, the American Red Cross has an urgent need for blood donors here this month throughout the summer. Donors of all blood types are essential in keeping the blood supply strong enough to withstand summer challenges. Scheduled donations account for roughly 90% of all blood donations, and they've dropped sharply in recent weeks. As a result, the blood supply has fallen by several thousand units in just a week, raising concerns that the decline could worsen as we enter trauma season. This period of time between Memorial Day and Labor Day brings an increase in severe injuries from car accidents, ATV wrecks, sports-related injuries, and other summer activities. The AAA reports that fatal crashes involving teen drivers rise by 30% during this stretch, often called the 100 deadliest days. A single person injured in a serious car accident can require up to 100 units of blood. You can make an appointment right now to give blood by visiting redcrossblood.org, calling 1-800-RED-CROSS, or by using the Red Cross Blood Donor app. More news 24/7 online, KRVN.com. I'm Alex Hamicky.
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0: 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Here's John Willis.
2: Hey, thanks, Paul. Both the Nebraska baseball and softball teams saw their season come to an end yesterday, and as usual, it was Texas getting the best of Nebraska when it mattered as the Longhorns knocked out the Huskers from the Women's College World Series with a 3-1 win over the Big Red. Jordy Fromm had a no-hitter going into the sixth before Texas scored three that inning on a home run. She talks about where this one slipped away.
3: Yeah, I mean, you know, we were coming through the lineup for the third time there. Good hitters make adjustments. And as a pitcher, you put in a ton of work to execute the perfect pitch every single time. And that just doesn't happen, unfortunately. So they definitely got some momentum, put some good swings on tough pitches. And ultimately, one of their most clutch hitters blew it open.
2: The Huskers finished the season with a record of 52-8. The 52 wins tie a program record for the most wins in a single season. Nebraska made its eighth Women's College World Series appearance in program history and won its 21st and 22nd conference titles. It was also a bad day for Nebraska baseball as the Huskers made a quick exit from the Lincoln Regional, losing 11-8 to Arizona State in an elimination game on Sunday afternoon at Hawks Field at Haymarket Park. The Huskers were down by 10 mid-game before they came back and had the tying run at the plate of the ninth inning. Head coach Will Bolt says this team gave him everything they had.
4: I can live with that, right? I mean, how these guys perform day in and day out, a lot of things that haven't been done in a long, long time around here. But nobody can ever say that we didn't fight to the last out.
2: The Huskers conclude the 2026 campaign with a 43-17 overall record and the 20th regional appearance in program history. The 43 wins are the most since the Big Red went 57-15 in 2005. And let the speculation begin as junior right-handed pitcher Ty Horn, who had a couple of big performances in the regional and the Big Ten tournament, posted on his social media, quote, "Thank you, Nebraska, forever and always. Go Big Red," end quote. Justin Frommer with the Omaha World Herald is reporting that sources are saying it is a draft decision and not a transfer portal decision. Media day for the Nebraska Shrine Bowl was today. The game is set for 4 p.m. on Saturday. Some big NFL trades today. Three-time Pro Bowl wide receiver A.J. Brown has been traded to the New England Patriots. And the reigning NFL Defensive Player of the Year and pass rusher Myles Garrett was traded to the Los Angeles Rams. And in regional final college baseball action today, how about St. John's? They upset 10th-ranked Florida State 5-4 to advance to a super regional. And in Women's College World Series action today, Texas beat Tennessee twice, 5-2 and 4-0 to advance back to the Women's College World Series finals. That is a check of sports. For more, you can find that online at krvn.com. 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
7: I'm Taylor Riggs, and this is the Fox Business Report.
8: Stocks ending in the green on this opening day of June. The Dow rising 46, S&P gaining 20, NASDAQ climbing 114. All three indexes closing Monday in record territory. Alphabet, the parent company of Google, plans to sell $80 billion worth of stock to fund AI investments. Some positive news on the U.S. manufacturing front. Data released by the Institute of Supply Management revealed that activity expanded at the fastest pace in 4 years in May, with a reading of 54. Meanwhile, members of the United Auto Workers are striking at the American Axle plant in Three Rivers, Michigan, calling to restore wages that were cut during the 2008 financial crisis. FedEx Freight, the spin-off freight unit of FedEx, began trading on the New York Stock Exchange under the ticker symbol FDXF on Monday. And that's your Fox Business Report. I'm Laura Cantor, invested in you.
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10: Fox News, I'm Tom Graham. A federal appeals court ruling on President Trump's ban on transgender troops in the military.
11: A divided three-judge panel on the D.C. appeals court upheld a lower judge's ruling that President Trump's executive order preventing transgender troops from serving in the military likely violates their constitutional rights.

0: The appeals court did narrow the injunction to apply only to service members still in the military.
1: Fox's Jared Halpern. Homeland Security halting visitors to an immigration detention facility in New Jersey after protests turned violent. Fox's Alexis McAdams is in Newark.
2: Over the weekend, the group started a fire outside a Delaney Hall detention facility in Newark. They threw objects at the law enforcement. And because of the situation, DHS said, we have to temporarily pause the visits to the facility.
1: New Jersey Democrat Governor Mikey Sherrill blames outsiders for the violence. America's listening to Fox News.
3: 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Paul Perkins here in the KRVN Weather Center. Whatever temperatures right now in much of Nebraska in the low to mid 80s, but we do have temperatures in the upper 80s to the low 90s over eastern areas, southeastern areas of Nebraska, Lincoln, Hebron, and Beatrice. Then those upper 80s for the most part into northern areas of Kansas, but up to 90 in a few locations, right at 90 right now from Oberlin to Norton and Phillipsburg. We do have some thunderstorms continuing to develop. A little bit of light rain right now south of Phillipsburg to around the Smith Center area. Otherwise, the line to really start to watch is a broken line currently, and it stretches all the way from Fort Morgan to Ray in eastern Colorado, then to south of St. Francis to around Winona, Kansas, down to around Dighton, Kansas. Those thunderstorms lifting to the northeast. We do have severe thunderstorms right near Dighton, Kansas. Also, severe thunderstorm currently in western Kansas, northwest of the Scott State Lake. Also, a severe thunderstorm just to the northwest of the Goodland area. All these thunderstorms lifting off towards the north and northeast. Otherwise, a fairly strong thunderstorm also near the Ray, Colorado area. Thunderstorms continuing to erupt in the Nebraska Panhandle. Scotts Bluff in a severe thunderstorm warning right now. Also a tornado warning in effect for portions of the Nebraska Panhandle for a severe thunderstorm capable of producing a tornado. That's near Lake Alice, and that's to the north of Scotts Bluff, moving to the east to 20 miles per hour. Otherwise, a severe thunderstorm watch in effect until midnight tonight for far southwestern Nebraska and all of western Kansas. As you can see that map on our KRVM Facebook page. In southwest Nebraska, the severe thunderstorm watch from McCook to Benkelman. And in Kansas, the severe thunderstorm watch along and west of the line from Norton to Hill City, Hayes, Larned, Greensburg, and Coldwater. Severe thunderstorm watch until midnight tonight. The Nebraska Panhandle and eastern Colorado in a severe thunderstorm watch until 8 o'clock Mountain Time tonight. In central Nebraska, 80% chance of thunderstorms tonight through tomorrow morning. Lows tonight in the upper 50s to around 60. East winds at 10 to 15. Turning partly cloudy tomorrow. During the afternoon, a chance of a thunderstorm. Highs in the upper 70s to around 80. Southeast winds at 15 to 30. Back up to a likely 70% chance of thunderstorms off and on for tomorrow night through Wednesday night. Still a 50% chance during the day Thursday. Those chances dropping off to 20 to 40% Thursday night all the way through next Monday. Highs for Wednesday through next Monday in central Nebraska in the low to mid 80s. Thunderstorms tracking mostly eastward tonight. They could be severe through just after midnight. There is a slight risk of severe storms, level 2 of 5, for locations along and west of the line from Rushville to Tryon, Lexington, Holdridge, Franklin, Mankato, Salina, and Wichita. All other areas of the central and east and lower in the lower marginal risk of severe storms, a level 1 of 5. The main threats are large hail, wind gusts to 60, and some heavy rain. As more disturbances track to the east, multiple rounds of occasional thunderstorms continue for tomorrow through early next week. Most likely time for thunderstorms late tomorrow through Thursday. Most central and western locations late tomorrow in a marginal risk of severe storms, level 1 of 5. The northern panhandle in a slight risk of severe storms, level 2 of 5. Chances tapering off for Thursday night through next Monday. Some locations even staying dry this weekend. Total rainfall over the next week, likely to range 1 to 2 inches. Possibly some localized amounts up to 3 to 4 inches. The unsettled weather keeping our highs mostly in the upper 70s to the mid 80s for tomorrow through Saturday. Then we start to top out in the mid to upper 80s for Sunday and next Monday. 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East winds at 16, humidity 54% with the dew point at 62, sunny skies and 83. 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
3: Severe storm coverage on KRVN is sponsored by Lexington Farm Bureau, Adams Bank of Trust, and Spartan Commercial Roofing. We do have a newly issued severe thunderstorm warning. This severe thunderstorm warning for southwestern Thomas County, also northwestern Logan County, and east central Wallace County in Kansas. A severe thunderstorm warning in effect until 6:15 central, 5:15 mountain time. This for a severe thunderstorm is 10 miles to the south of southwest of Winona, Kansas, and moving to the northeast to 25 miles per hour. Again, a severe thunderstorm 10 miles to the southwest of Winona, Kansas, moving to the northeast at 25 miles per hour. Main hazards including ping pong ball-sized hail and 60-mile-per-hour wind gusts. This storm, though, expected to remain over rural areas of east-central Wallace, southwestern Thomas, and northwestern Logan counties of Kansas. Again, a severe thunderstorm warning. Southwestern Thomas County, east-central Wallace County, and northwestern Logan County until 5:15 Mountain Time, 6:15 Central. Currently a severe thunderstorm 10 miles to the southwest of Winona, moving to the northeast, 25 miles per hour.
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Nitty Gritty Chirp Band here on 880 KRVN. Right now, we've got your chance to win some rodeo tickets. Rodeo tickets to the Casey Tibbs Match of Champions in Fort Pierce, South Dakota. And these tickets are for the Saturday evening performance of the Match of Champions. If you'd like to go, just be my second caller. Second caller is going to that Match of Champions Rodeo in Fort Pierce, South Dakota. Second caller at 844-880-0880. That's 844-880-0880. Caller number two going to the Match of Champions Rodeo action in Fort Pierce, South Dakota, Saturday evening.

0: Behind closed doors, there's Charlie Ridge here on 880 KRVN. 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The severe thunderstorm watch continues. This is for mainly rural areas of southwestern Thomas County, northwestern Logan County, east central Wallace County, and western Kansas. Severe thunderstorm warning until 5:15 Mountain Time, 6:15 Central Time. That's for a severe thunderstorm southwest of Winona, Kansas, and moving to the northeast at 25 miles per hour. With that storm, ping pong ball size hail, 60 mile per hour wind gusts possible with it. Also, a severe thunderstorm watch, make that warning, remains in effect for central Logan County in Kansas for a severe thunderstorm near Russell Springs, and that is moving to the northeast at 15 miles per hour. And just to the west of Goodland, we do have a severe thunderstorm warning, remains in effect until 5:45 Mountain Time for southwestern Cheyenne County, northwestern Sherman County. Once again, that's in northwestern Kansas. Severe thunderstorm is currently north of Ruleton and moving to the northeast at 15 miles per hour. Broken line of some very rough thunderstorms, strong to severe, all the way from northwest of Goodland to around Winona, Kansas, down to around Dighton. All of those thunderstorms lifting off towards the northeast. Right now, just a little bit of light rain in north central Kansas towards Smith Center.
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1: 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Continuing with that severe thunderstorm warning for southwestern Thomas County, northwestern Logan County, and east central Wallace County in Kansas. Severe thunderstorm warning until 5:15 Mountain, 6:15 Central Time. That severe thunderstorm southwest of Winona, Kansas, and moving to the northeast at 25 miles per hour. Could see ping pong ball size hail and wind gusts to 60. Also a severe thunderstorm just in the northwest of Goodland. That is to the north of Ruleton, moving to the northeast at 15 miles per hour. Other severe thunderstorms just to the east of Sharon Springs. A severe thunderstorm 8 miles north of Wallace, moving to the northeast at 20 miles per hour in Kansas. Also a severe thunderstorm warning in western Kansas for a severe thunderstorm 6 miles northeast of Russell Springs. Once again, moving to the northeast, about 25 miles per hour. Also in western Kansas, a severe thunderstorm near Dighton and moving to the north at 5 miles per hour. Stay tuned to KRVN for further updates.
2: Our mom is the nicest, most kind-hearted person you'll meet. 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

Well, Bandy, the rodeo clown here on 880 KRVM. We've got Sports Dolly coming up after Fox News and weather. Look back at some great seasons for Husker softball and Husker baseball. Also, the latest on the Huskers coming up on Sports Dolly.

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2: The breaks. I'm Lisa LaSera, Fox News. The Justice Department says it's placing a hold on a controversial fund meant to compensate President Trump's allies who believe they were unfairly prosecuted for political reasons, complying with a court order.
3: Last week, a federal judge in Virginia ruled the fund must be paused while she sorted through legal issues. The DOJ posting on social media late this afternoon, quote, "This fund was open to anybody who was so weaponized, targeted, persecuted, whether they were Democrat, Republican, conservative, independent, or otherwise. The department will abide by the court's ruling." Now, the fund was born after the president decided to drop his $10 billion lawsuit against the IRS after a former employee there leaked his tax returns.
2: Fox's David Spunt, Senate Democratic leader Chuck Schumer.
4: This week, Senate Democrats will push legislation to ban this slush fund and ensure no president can ever do this again.
2: The Associated Press is reporting President Trump is reconsidering putting the fund in place following backlash from Republicans. And the president sounding optimistic on an Iran deal, telling ABC News it could happen over the next week.
5: Today here at the White House, President Trump spent his time in meetings, including calls with Israeli Prime Minister Benjamin Netanyahu and the leaders of Hezbollah through intermediaries.
2: Fox's Lucas Tomlinson at the White House. The president posting the call was productive, and Israel and Hezbollah have agreed to a partial ceasefire. The Senate back in session today, though not much progress has been made on a border security funding package.
6: That's $0 for a physical presence at our nation's border. $0 to deport criminals who have made their way into our country illegally.
2: Majority Leader John Thune accusing Democrats of wanting to open borders, which he calls indefensible. 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
11: 880 Weather Watch calls for cloudy skies tonight with a chance of scattered showers and thunderstorms. Temperatures in the upper 50s with winds out of the east at 10 to 20 miles an hour. Tuesday, scattered showers and storms likely with high temperatures around 80 and southeast winds at 10 to 20. Wednesday, we'll see a chance of thunderstorms with high temperatures in the low 80s, southeasterly winds at 10 to 20 miles an hour. Thursday, scattered showers and storms are likely with highs in the low 80s. Friday, plenty of sunshine with highs in the mid-80s. Saturday, a slight chance of storms with highs in the mid-80s. Sunday, scattered showers and storms with highs in the mid-80s. That's your latest forecast. In the 880 Weather Center, I'm meteorologist Ray Miller. For more, check KRVN.com.
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14: 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I'm Christopher Sullivan Diaz. 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Nebraska's Rudy Sautron has captured NCAA Division I Ping All-Region honors for the second straight season from the Golf Coaches Association of America when the organization announced its annual award winners over the weekend. Nebraska saw its season end with an 11-8 loss to Arizona State in an elimination game on Sunday afternoon at Hawks Field at Haymarket Park. Huskers conclude the 2026 campaign with a 43-17 overall record and the 20th regional appearance in program history. The 43 wins are the most since the Big Red went 57-15 in 2005. The Nebraska track and field team racked up 19 qualifiers for the NCAA championships at the Western Regional Qualifiers over the past 4 days. And finally, a little baseball info for you. The Chicago White Sox are officially one win better than the team up north, with 32 wins so far this season. And Georgia Tech was upset earlier by Oklahoma in an 8-7 victory, eliminating the 2 overall seed. 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
16: The payoff pitch ripped into left field, down for a single. Frank, he's going to be waved home. The throw is in time! Oh, what a seed by Jet Buck! Big time defensive play for the senior transfer.
17: Two balls, two strikes on DC. Pitch. Swing and a drive to deep left field. Taylor back to the track, to the wall. It is gone! Dylan Carey to the rescue. Arkansas 3-2, bottom of the eighth, one out. Batter is Hannah Kaur in the first pitch. Kaur swings and drives this one to center and deep, and it is gone! It's gone! And this game is tied at 3! Infield to the right as well. Aaron to the wine, her one ball pitch. Ava swings and drives this one to center. Johnson goes!

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2: And welcome in Sports Nightly here tonight in a brand new month of June. Of course, we're going to rehash a lot of what happened over the weekend. I'm Kyle Crooks. Jessica Cootie is still in Oklahoma City, doing a lot of great work out there. Of course, the Huskers stay in OKC, comes to an end. We'll dive into more of that. We'll have a chance to catch up with the voice of Husker softball, Nate Rohr. That'll be in hour two. We'll hear the thoughts after the game from Ron Revelle and Jordy Fromm in hour two as well. We'll also have the reaction from Will Bolt and some of the players after the Lincoln Regional yesterday. We'll hear from the voice of Husker baseball, Ben McLaughlin. So certainly a lot to do with that. Without further ado, Jessica Cootie in Oklahoma City. Jess, how are you?
3: I'm good. It feels like it's been a lifetime since we chatted last Thursday night.
2: And which you probably enjoy.
3: A little bit, okay. You know. But no, I was going to say, since you botched Coach Revelle's favorite singer, Tanya mm-hmm. Tucker.
2: I did.
3: A lot has unfolded since then, so a lot to dive into. But, you know, lots to be excited about, a lot to be proud of for these two programs. And I know it's always hard when it's over, but it's hard to win a national championship. And a lot of things have got to go right. And, you know, I think a lot of things were late, especially on the softball side of things. I know that this is a big senior class that's leaving, and you got a lot of holes to fill, not to mention one of the best players that's ever played the sport in Jordy Fromm. But, look, I think a lot was laid and in terms of building on the foundation that's been laid by generations of Husker softball players by this incredible senior class to continue to build on. And you got a good core back, and then, you know, they're going to be able to have a lot to sell when they go to the transfer portal here next week. And then, you know, they have an incredible freshman class coming in that they're really excited about. We'll talk a lot more with Nate Rohr coming up here in hour number two about some of that. But, you know, I think a lot was done this year that is really going to help propel this program forward. So, yes, while it hurts that it's over, and that's a lot of what I felt yesterday is they had a great season. There was a lot to be proud of. And, yes, they wanted to win a national title. But I guess for me, where I was more sad, a lot of times when the season's in and you get so attached to these teams because you're embedded with the teams and you cover them, you know, we cover them closer than anybody, and we get to know them. And as, you know, all of us that are within each team get to know their families. And so you just kind of become attached. I think for me, when I walked away yesterday, I was more sad that I will never watch that team play than I was that they didn't win, you know? And so, but I think they the way that they came together and the way that their kind of perspective of things, yes, they're sad that they lost and they were disappointed because they wanted to win. But I know that their perspective is that it's bigger than that. And they've been saying that all season long, and they're, you know, they're doing it not just for themselves and for even beyond just their own teammates or playing for their teammates. But so, you know, yeah, they're certainly hurt, you know, you could tell, but I think it was less about losing and not winning a national championship and more because they're not going to put that uniform on together again.
2: Yeah. I think there's still moments when you look back on it, there's only one team that can win a national championship and can have those memories and can be the last team standing. But the reality is this team has done things we haven't seen here in a while, going to a World Series for the first time since 2013 and giving Rhonda, you know, and it kind of felt like she was re-energized with what happened here this year, and Jordy Fromm coming home and lifting up the sport in her home state, what we see from Alexis Jensen, and you mentioned that the future is incredibly bright here at Nebraska, specifically in the sport. And you have the memories of winning a super regional on your home field, hosting a super, then going to the Women's College World Series. And you think to the Arkansas game, I know obviously Nate was fired up in the booth, but those are forever swings. Hannah Kaur's home run in the eighth inning to tie the game after you go down against Arkansas. And then the Ava Kuzak home run out to center field to walk it off in the bottom of the 10th. That is a forever program moment that you can never take away. Only one team can win a national championship, Jess. But when you think of forever moments, there's a handful that you just don't get the opportunity to have forever moments in seasons. And Nebraska had multiple.
3: Yeah, and look, and this is a team that's going to come back, and they're going to be celebrated, and Jordy's number is going to be hanging from the side of the press box like the other ones do, and going to be a Hall of Famer really soon. And she's not the only one. You know, there's a lot of them, and this is going to be a celebrated team. And you think about, you know, when we had the discussions with Nate and some folks throughout the season about, is this the best team in Husker softball history? And you had to go back quite a ways to compare them to some of those other Husker teams that maybe would be in that conversation. And then even back to the 80s when they had won, you know, had gone to multiple Women's College World Series, had won the national title, all that stuff with Coach Sipple. And so I think this is going to be a team that will forever be in the conversation of this program and the best to ever do it. But I'm telling you, this team wants next year's team to be better than them. And they feel like they've left it better than they found it, which is always the goal. And I think they have certainly, you know, there's some talent that was on the bench that didn't get to play just because of the talent that was already on the field. And they got to, you know, sit and learn and watch, and they played their roles, and they were invested, and they were locked in, even if they didn't get to play, didn't get a single at bat all season. And then same thing with the freshmen coming in, they got to watch. I mean, we hear that a lot with, you know, some of the teams as they shuffle and they bring in some talented freshmen, of getting to just maybe watch. We talked about that a little bit with the, you know, the football team, and how those players got to come in and be a part of the bowl practices and all of that. This is way more of experience throughout an entire season like this, and going to the Women's College World Series. So I think this experience, despite whether they were on that field or not, they were part of it, a huge part of it, and they're going to know what it takes to get there, and then they're going to be able to pass it along. And so I think for this class that's leaving and the players that are leaving, they fully believe that they did their part in helping this program to not just get there every, you know, 10 years or so, 12 years, but to get there more consistently and to be a team that can be in that conversation.
2: I think not just softball, but baseball, a pair of forever teams. Of course, it ends not in the way that we all wanted it, as the Huskers do win a game. They beat South Dakota State, and Carson Yasa was brilliant. They had some great starts throughout the weekend. Ty Horn was about as good, considering the environment and how tense that game was. Ty Horn was tremendous, and you know, just too many mistakes down the stretch, uncharacteristic of this team all year. They came in third nationally in fielding percentage. They just had some issues making the routine plays, and you can't give extra outs to Ole Miss and to Arizona State, who are offenses that will bludgeon you. And we saw the pitching from Ole Miss. They go on to the Super Regional and win the Lincoln Regional, but their pitching was electric. But shout out to Husker Nation, because the crowds were about as good as I've ever seen at a baseball venue. That sixth inning, bases loaded, Huskers trying to rally against Taylor Rabe, one of the top starters in the SEC, and the Huskers really made Ole Miss work for it, scored 7 unanswered runs against Arizona State, once down 10, down only 3, so continue to fight back until the very last out, which is the identity of this team. Woodhouse has been a trusted partner in your everyday since 1975. 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A lot of baseball, a lot of softball on this show. Coming up, the voice of Husker baseball, Ben McLaughlin. 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
11: 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Kyle Crooks back here on Sports Nightly, joined by a very, very special guest, as we have been the last couple of weeks, been very gracious with his time. That's Ben McLaughlin, voice of Husker baseball, and calling a lot of the games this year with Nick Hanley wrapping up. What has this been? Was it year 13? For you on the mic with Husker baseball?
12: Yeah, I think that's right. You're 13. Yeah, they all kind of blend together at this point. But yeah, lucky number 13.
11: Yeah, and what a season it was. When I know you'll probably think of all, you know, more moments as we go in the weeks to come, and it's hard to wrap an entire season into just one conversation. I know you guys tried to do it a little bit in the post game yesterday. Obviously not the way you want to finish the year, but when you go and check different boxes about what this team wanted to accomplish, there is a lot to be proud of when it comes to Husker baseball.
12: Yeah, the end of the year is always tough because, you know, as you know, we're grinding every day from about Valentine's Day and into June, you know, in this case, the last day of May. And the finality is, it hits you right away, like right away from going down on the field and, you know, seeing the guys, a lot of them.

0: for the last time, it's a lot. It's really hard. But you're right. I mean, is the end of the season sucks, whether it's the end of the regular season, whether it ends in the Big Ten tournament, in a regional, at home, on the road. Everybody but one team is happy at the end. Only one team is cheering at the end, raising a trophy. And so every other team in the country has to go through it too. I'm just unbelievably proud of this group, proud of the coaching staff for going out on a limb and sharing Coach Bolt specifically, sharing his ambition to bring a regional to Lincoln. And anytime a season doesn't go well, he hears about it. Fans are very vocal about their thoughts with Nebraska baseball. And, you know, he set a lofty goal, and that team accomplished that goal this year. It started in the non-conference. It finished in conference with the most impressive conference season I've ever been a part of. And certainly it finished with a home regional, which was a dream come true. And I hope it's not the last time. I'm banking on it not being the last time, but, you know, to earn that privilege that only 15 other teams in the country got is not something that I will gloss over. And I know the coaching staff won't gloss over, and I hope the fans don't either. Kyle, I know it's disappointing not winning that thing. I think we all wanted to and felt like Nebraska could and even would in some cases. But it's tough. It's just really tough to do. You have to play baseball at such a high level this time of year with next to no mistakes. And unfortunately, this team just made a couple too many mistakes that were uncharacteristic this weekend. But I'm not gonna let that take away from just an unbelievably special season with an unbelievably special group of young men.
1: And, you know, a part of this team being so special is the veteran nature in which it had. And you talked a lot about the seniors yesterday. Dylan and Joshua were on the post-game podium along with Coach Bolt, and they talked glowingly about this program, where it is and where it's going to be. You think about when those guys came on campus and where the program was when they first stepped on campus to where it is now. I mean, Dylan, Joshua, this senior class, even guys that are new to the program in a Jet Buck, Kevin Minnell, who pitched well yesterday. I mean, that's a really good way to end your college career if you're Minnell. But what are your thoughts on kind of the vets of this team and the guys who helped lead the way?
0: Yeah, I could go on and on about them. You know, just because we've spent so much time with those players and their families, the goodbye honestly has been in the back of my head for a couple of months. You know, going through the season and a lot of the highs, you know, after the USC series and the Iowa series, and you kind of just had a feeling like this is a really special team, and they're obviously not doing a lot of that without those seniors, those guys that raise the expectation in the clubhouse day in and day out on the field and off. And I'm so thankful for what those guys, the leaders, poured into the program. Will Bolt, I don't think, did a single interview with us or anybody else without talking about the leadership he had in the clubhouse and how the best team their player led. And this team was definitely a part of that, and a big reason why, the reason why they were able to reach some of those goals. You know, with DC, you know, I told the story yesterday on the air about remembering the first time I met his parents at a restaurant in Minneapolis. It was right after his first Husker game as a freshman, meeting his parents, Brian and Jen, and Greg was with me. And I made it a point to go find his family. I know I'll probably see them again at some point because they're diehard Huskers, but just wanted to thank them and chat with them one more time. And, you know, Brian, his dad, brought up the same thing that I mentioned on the air. And his mom, Jen, is just the best. She's so supportive of her kids and is back in Lincoln or elsewhere, wherever we're playing, every single weekend. Her daughter got to play at Boland Stadium, which was awesome. You know, Caleb Clark is certainly a large part of that also. Caleb is an absolute warrior for what he had to go through this year with his father, Dave, being sick you know, being away, not even a state next door, but you're talking a completely different country while his family is fighting a battle, you know, far, far away where he's not there. And I know that was hard on Caleb, you know, and I know Nebraska did everything they could to support him. And he just continued to pitch like nothing was going on, you know, and that was heroic to me. You know, Jalen Worthley is the easiest kid in the world to talk to, always smiling. Jet Buck, I feel like is a tough one to crack, but I think I was one of the lucky ones that cracked him pretty early on, and we actually ended up with a great relationship. And, you know, we've already texted a bunch since the game ended last night, just thanking each other. You know, I'm so happy that Jet came here and gave Nebraska a shot. He's one that I felt like I covered for years, although it was only 1 year. But you're right, Kyle. I mean, this group is really hard to say goodbye to because, of course, the big moments, the Overbeek three-run double against Indiana, the countless defensive plays that Dylan Carey's made, the all-time doubles record. On the field, yes, but off the field, you know, being on the bus, the planes, the hotel rooms with those guys and their families, it's going to be hard. This is a hard one to say goodbye to, for sure.
1: Yeah, no doubt. Ben McLaughlin, voice of Husker Baseball, joining us here on Sports Nightly. Wanted to get your thoughts. It sounded like I went back a couple times, Ben, and listened to the sixth inning against Ole Miss because I just wanted to hear what the crowd sounded like, and being an audio nerd, kind of how it sounded to the listener out there in radio land. And it truly sounded like a third down at Memorial Stadium. The wall of noise, and you know, we didn't have that big swing to really break through in that inning, but the Jeske at bat, the Buck at bat, the Overbeek at bat, you could just really sense this crowd is hungry for big moments at Haymarket Park. We had ideas of what it could be when Lincoln would host a regional, and that Ole Miss game specifically before the weather delay, I mean, that sixth inning lived up to just about everything you could possibly imagine to what this crowd and how they could influence a baseball game here in Lincoln.
0: Yeah, I told my wife after that game that moment that you're talking about was, for me, 14 years in the making. You know, I'd been looking forward to hearing Husker Nation, you know, try to propel this team to a win in a postseason game since I put on the headset to call games. You know, I wrote on my score, on my lineup sheets, all three games this weekend to be present. Because as anybody that's listened to me call a baseball game, I'm very emotional. Like I get into every pitch, good or bad. And sometimes it's easy to not be where my feet are. And I get so caught up into the game, but you know, just writing that little message down, it really let me kind of take a step back in the good times and the bad, and just take it in and just look around the crowd and just take in that moment, because that was special, man. That sixth inning, like I'm telling you, it felt like an out-of-body experience. Like it I couldn't believe the calmness of Ole Miss. Yeah, the pitch calm stuff, but when Rabe had to execute five or six pitches with that crowd, I mean, you got to do nothing but tip your cap to that young man. I mean, there's no way I could have done it. There's no way a lot of people listening could have gone out there and executed several 3-2 cutters to get out of that inning. And it was piercing. I remember talking to Jeske and Tanner Fowler, a couple of others, Strohmeyer, who was out at second base. Strohmeyer said my helmet con was useless, couldn't hear a thing.
1: Yeah.
0: Jeske told me his helmet was shaking in the batter's box because it was so loud. And I had multiple people say the exact same thing, that it felt like a football game, and it really did. It really, really did. And I don't take that for granted, man. These fans are unbelievable. You know, we have high expectations for them in that moment of hosting a regional, wondering how hard are they going to come through. And they should never be doubted, because they always raise the bar and they always pass the bar. But that sixth inning, Kyle, I know it didn't result in anything, but I'll remember that inning for the rest of my life. That's not hyperbole. I definitely will.
1: The line of the night was during the pitchcom issues. Nick goes, Rabe's having issues hearing. And then Ben goes, well, no duh. you know, and then the catcher comes out and the boos just get louder and louder. And it was just, man, that is truly, although, like you said, it didn't go the way you wanted. That is a forever moment in that ballpark and everything that kind of led into that. All right, let's talk a little bit 2027, just what you're losing, what needs to be replenished. I mean, Nebraska and Big Ten in general, outside of maybe the UCLAs and the USCs, probably has to go pretty heavy into, you know, JUCO evaluation, and those are the types of players, a Jet Buck from the Division II level. You're, you know, in terms of comparing and contrasting other programs, you're probably not going to grab a star from another Power Four program. When you look at the evaluation of where the roster needs to be and what you're losing, what are some of the things that stand out and what Will Bolt has to do here in the months ahead?
0: Yeah, the first thing you need to do is evaluate your positions of need and figure out, okay, who's going to be drafted, who's not going to come back to Nebraska, because there is always a handful. There are even some that we're not going to expect that are going to leave. It's just part of it. And assuming that everything is kosher with that, and, you know, with graduation, they have to find guys everywhere. It has to be a mix of high school talent. It has to be a mix of JUCO. They already have a few committed, as you said. And then they have to go find a handful of transfers. And sometimes it takes one connection, right? Like, think about Joshua Overbeek and think about Kevin Minnell. And you think about some of these transfers that just have one little tie. Maybe they have an uncle. Maybe they have a relative that is from Lincoln or ran track here or something
1: or
0: like that.
1: Or maybe a brother, Ben, that plays at a service academy that may or may not have just gone into the transfer portal.
0: Wasn't going to say it, but I agree. When I hugged Bobby Overbeek, Joshua's dad, goodbye, and I said, I hope this isn't a goodbye, and I winked at him, and he smiled. He gave me a smile as if he was making that decision for Josiah. but yes, I mean, I think Nebraska has to find – they have to find guys everywhere. I mean, think about just this class, Kyle, and what Nebraska has this class. Joshua Overbeek was a former Power Four transfer gone JUCO. Dylan was brought here as a freshman. Ty Horn brought here as a freshman. Jet Buck, a D2 transfer. Kevin Minnell, a power transfer from an SEC school. So you could just kind of get the idea that these guys have to come from everywhere. And Will Bolt said it best. You have to get old and you have to stay old. As awesome as it was having Grigo and Jeter contribute as freshmen, those guys are anomalies just because they're tremendous baseball players. You have to assume that, you know, there's going to be some development required. And I mean, we saw firsthand this weekend with the rosters of Arizona State and Ole Miss, the caliber of player that you're going to have to make a run in the postseason. I think Nebraska was close this year, but they're losing a lot of that star power that they're going to need to go find here in the next month or so, for sure.
1: Chatting with Ben McLaughlin, and, you know, around the country, BMAC, it's one of those things. When I think of the college baseball postseason this year, I just say, what the heck is going on? You have 2-4 seeds that are going to a super. St. John's beats Florida State today. Little Rock does what it does. UCLA is bounced. It's head scratching to see some of these scores when you continue to look around the country. Milwaukee has an opportunity to get through the Auburn Regional. How do you put into words just what in the heck we are seeing around the country? It is unlike anything in a postseason I've seen before.
0: It is. I had this conversation with Kyle Peterson from ESPN yesterday before our game. And there's just a hell of a lot of good baseball players out there. And the SEC can't have them all. Like, the rosters are only so big. There are great players that play all over the country. And so I think the skill gap has certainly transformed from just one conference to 2 to 3 to 4, and where now you have good players everywhere. And to those 3 or 4 people that are in my Twitter mentions, you know, every weekend, getting tired of me saying that every team that we play has the best players in the world on it. You know, there are good players that are drafted. There are good players that are going to go from a Milwaukee, go from like a Murray State, from Dom Decker, right? Ole Miss is knocked out of the postseason, and Ole Miss go grabs their best player out of the portal. There are good players everywhere. And I think that leads to parity. And then I think the human element in this thing, Kyle, certainly has to be talked about. The pressure is, it's intense and it's immense. And you have to play great baseball to win. You have to do it. And it doesn't matter if you're a four seed, a bubble team that gets in as a three, you know, a team that just missed out on a regional host or a host. You have to play well to win. And that's why Nebraska started Carson Yasa against South Dakota State. That's why a lot of teams wish they started their ace in their first game. But even your aces, even your best players aren't, you can't assume success this time of year. It's what makes this sport beautiful. It's what makes it awesome. It's why I love it so much, just because it's constantly changing. And, you know, it's really cool. And I would have loved some Big Ten teams like Nebraska to perform a little bit better. But, you know, I think it truly can be done anywhere with the right group of kids, with the right coach, and with the right amount of talent on the field. And I think we're seeing that play out this year in 2026. I think there's going to be I know there will be a couple of teams that nobody expected to either be in a regional, win a regional, or win a super that are going to be in Omaha in June.
1: Yeah, I mean, teams like Little Rock, Cal Poly never even had to play UCLA to get to the LA regional. Like, it's just, it's absurd, but it's fun, and that's what we want. Obviously, not the way we wanted the Huskers season to end, but I could say this, tremendous work, BMAC, from you and Nick all year. I know the fans really, really enjoyed the broadcast. And boy, this was, like you said, this, I'm sure was a top year for you. And we know, Greg was watching down and listening to all the games. And, this was just a fun, fun year in the booth. And I know one that you guys are never going to forget.
0: Yeah. And you as well, man. I mean, it was so awesome having you with us. Just jumped right in and fit our booth, fit the team, fit with the coaching staff. And, you know, that's exactly how we are with Husker baseball as a family. And that's, you know, you mentioned, Greg, as part of the reason why yesterday was so emotional for me. You know, those parents are actual parents. And so when we were going through our loss with Greg, you know, them being parents were constantly checking on us and sending us words of encouragement, hugging us after tough games, you know, and so they truly felt like family. And so that's why it's hard to say goodbye. A lot of them are still around. The whole team isn't going to leave, but you know, that group in particular, I'll remember for a long time because of, you know, they were with us when Greg was. And so, you know, I think there's a conglomerate of reasons to why this year was so special and these kids were so special. And it was a hell of a year. It was a fun year. We had an absolute blast. We had a blast with each other, with you too. I mean, it's just such a different sport to call than football and basketball. Mm-hmm. You've got to know the game. It's just the broadcast is a completely different tempo, and it's not for everybody. But it's definitely for you, and it's definitely for Nick and I. And I enjoyed it. I enjoyed it every single game, man. And I'm already looking forward to next year. My wife would kill me for saying that because I think she's ready to have me home for more than a day a week. But I love it, man. This is what I live for, and I'm really grateful and blessed to have the opportunity to do it.
1: So I'll say we're looking forward to September 5th, too. We don't want to get too far into the future, and keeping Damon in line and making sure that he has his medicine cabinet in his backpack and has all of his ESPN Plus feeds going and all that stuff. You are the backbone of our football broadcast, which not a lot of people know, along with Josh Hilkeman and the entire crew. So we will see you September 5th in the Greg Sharp radio booth when Ohio comes to town.
0: That sounds good, man. I'll get plenty of rest for the summer in preparation for what's needed from us from Damon in the fall. So yeah. We'll make sure we're bright-eyed and bushy-tailed on September 5th.
1: Sounds good. Ben McLaughlin wrapping up another year as the voice of Husker baseball. What a year it has been for BMAC, for Nick, for the entire radio crew, and for the entire program. Well, come on back. More Sports Nightly right after this.
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5: I'm weatherology meteorologist Derek Hite with a significant weather update. A severe thunderstorm warning continues for parts of Thomas, Sherman, and Logan counties until 7:15 p.m. this evening. Both large hail and straight-line winds are possible with this storm. Quarter-size hail and winds up to 60 miles an hour are likely as it pushes north at 10 miles an hour. Again, a severe thunderstorm warning continues for Thomas, Sherman, and Logan counties until 7:15 p.m. this evening. Bear in mind, this storm has the potential for hail the size of quarters and wind gusts to 60 miles an hour. I'm meteorologist Derek Hite. 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
15: A lot of teams, a lot of players like to pretend that they gave everything they had, and they like to say it. It makes them feel better at the end of the year. It's another thing to go do that and go be about that. And I think that's the biggest compliment you can have as a person, is if somebody tells you that you're about what you say you're about. And that's what these guys have done. That's what I told him. This last game was like a microcosm of our season. I mean, we get the tying run to the plate, down 10 runs in the middle innings. We defied a lot of odds. I think we overachieved in so many ways, to be honest. And that's not a slight to who we have in the clubhouse or who we have coaching them or, you know, anything like that. It's just that's what you want to be on any team, is you want to be a bunch of overachievers. And that's something that we talk about in the very first team meeting of the year, is let's be overachievers together. And the only way you have that is you got to have these guys. Got to have these guys like that. This is a players program. I want these guys to come in and be themselves and figure out who that is as a young man. Because, you know, if you just, I don't know, I think if you just get told who you're supposed to be or how you're supposed to act and what you're supposed to do, you never really get to find yourself. And these guys, we give them structure. We put them in position, hopefully, to succeed, and try to surround them with good young men. And these guys have set the standard, these two guys to my left, and among others as well. But they talked about their faith and you know, the things that they brought culturally to our clubhouse as well. And that's, I can live with that, right? I mean, how these guys perform day in and day out, a lot of things that haven't been done in a long, long time around here. And but nobody can ever say that we didn't fight to the last out.
1: Yeah, and for those that can't see it, Will had Dylan Carey and Joshua Overbeek to his left. But, Jess, I think, you know, while the Huskers almost expected to get to the World Series, I think overachieve, while Will had described it, it's not a negative connotation to this team, but I think truly this baseball team this year kind of did overachieve a little bit in its consistency. It's hard to win games.
16: Yeah, and just think about the areas that they improved so much from seasons in the past. We talked a lot throughout the season just how they took care of business on the midweek and man, how they protected home field, and which ultimately set them up to be able to have this opportunity. But, you know, and he talked about it's easier to say that you can be something, but then you got to go out and do it. And this team is certainly an example of that. And, you know, going back to what I had referenced earlier, there are some young players on this team that were a part of this year. And hey, how much fun was it to play in Haymarket in the postseason? I mean, that crowd was unbelievable, that atmosphere. And look, the more you build on that, the better the regional will be with the teams that you are able to bring in here. And so, I think hopefully, you know, again, what was laid this season with those incredible leaders that were sitting right there with him, that can carry over into next year with some of those players that were on this team. Hey, that works. That works because it got us to where we wanted to be, which was hosting a regional.
1: And one of the leaders of this team, Jess, all year has been Joshua Overbeek, and his time in this program, a huge reason why Nebraska has gotten to this point. But he was at the podium post game after yesterday's loss. But his thoughts on where this program is at here moving forward.
17: Yeah, to get the freshman experience and to set the bar this high for those guys who play, like Drew Grigo and Jeter Worthley behind the plate, for them to see this their first year is so big, to understand what it takes and how to get here and what type of team you have to have, and just to continue to love each other. Because when you're focused on your teammates and not yourself, you put them in the best spot to succeed, and they'll put you in the best spot. And, you know, I'm so excited to see what they can do in the upcoming years of ball. Who knows what this team will look like next year, but they've seen what Haymarket Park can look like in a regional, and that's something that they'll dream about until, you know, next May, next June, and whatever comes forth from there. But just to let those guys get out and see that, and to continue to trust in the Lord and see what he does with them, as so many of them have been blessed with talents and abilities that just, you know, when it's out there, it plays. And so making sure that now, knowing this, they hold the standard over the summer and in the fall when they get back, that, you know, that's the only goal, is to get right back here to host another regional and give yourself a best chance. Because 2 years ago, I sat in the same seat after a regional in Oklahoma State, and now to be hosting and to be in this seat again, we left this program in a better place than we found it, and that's all I can hope that they do as well.
1: Yeah, I think there's something to the effect that there is a belief now in this program for the younger guys who played a massive role, you know, the Jeter Worthleys and the Drew Grigos, et cetera, that now know that this is a possibility here at Nebraska. When, you know, Coach Bolt always says he wants player-led teams, this team, I think, specifically this year, was player-led, and that really helped them towards their success. And final cut here, but Will Bolt just wanted to talk a lot about the fan support, and it was truly elite this weekend in Lincoln. We saw what it was like for softball. Husker Nation showed out in a big way, and here was Will Bolton, his reaction and what he saw over the 3 days.
15: Yeah, that was a big point of emphasis for these guys, obviously, over the course of their entire career, was to have a chance to play in the postseason. I wanted them to experience it. I wanted the fans to experience it because, like I said, it's been 18 long years since it's happened. I've kind of heard from some people some anecdotal stories about when they were young kids and, you know, just thinking that was going to be the thing forever. And, you know, it's a special year when you get a chance to play at home. And, you know, it stinks that we're not still playing. I mean, I'll be honest, tomorrow's not going to be a very fun day, and it's because I don't get to coach these guys anymore, you know, and that's what stinks. But the fans, thank you for showing up and being supportive. These guys gave you a brand of baseball to be proud of.
1: Yeah, Willie Bloomquist, who's a longtime major leaguer, is the head coach of Arizona State. He came out in his post game after defeating Nebraska and sort of said to the same effect that this crowd was elite, and certainly was the case on Saturday night as well. You could just sense, even like an hour before first pitch, Jess, I mean, the berms were full. How fun was this spring? I mean, when you think of it, you almost kind of take it for granted when you're in it, right?
16: Yeah, and, you know, I was going to say to that point, what a great showcase for Nebraska baseball. And when you're talking about, again, selling this program, why do you want to come play here? There's lots of great selling points, but hey, just turn on what you just saw in the regional. I think a lot of times this place is forgotten and how electric it can be, and everybody wants to talk about the SEC atmospheres. But my timeline, because I didn't get to experience it, obviously, you know, live in person, but my timeline was flooded with people really impressed with the atmosphere they got to see and experience, you know, in Haymarket Park. And so I think that's a big part of selling people to come play for this program is the atmosphere that you're going to get to play in home games. And so I think what a great showcase of Husker Nation and what the atmosphere could be if you choose to be a Husker. And so I love that part of it. Just again, hopefully you continue to improve your seating so you get, maybe you can stay away from those regionals of death, Kyle, that we talked about.
1: Yeah, I didn't like that phrasing all week. Turns out it was true. 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
1: Final segment of hour number one here of Sports Nightly. Kyle Crooks here in our studios in North Stadium, Memorial Stadium, and of course, Jessica Coody in Oklahoma City. Camden, Jess, was in the booth on Saturday. He was going to buy me some soft serve ice cream as a late birthday gift, but I just wasn't feeling it at that point in time. The stomach was a little too tense because the game was intense. But how about our guy Camden? He was going to buy me ice cream for my birthday.
16: That's nice. I can't believe, listen, when people are going to buy you gifts, you just have to accept
1: it. Yes.
16: And choke it down. Once you started, you would have gotten through it, you know?
1: Mm-hmm.
16: It's kind of rude turning down a gift, to be honest with you.
1: Yeah, you know what? It is, but it's the thought that counts. I certainly didn't turn down those Adidas sweatshirts that were given to me as well for my birthday that you were a huge part of. Our guy Al Recker as well, a huge part of Get Me. I've been sporting those cutoff sweatshirts, kind of my look now, the Bill Belichick look.
16: Yeah, I mean, well, you've been talking about it since you got here, so now you got one for every day of the week, so
1: you should
16: be good to go. Hey, I got one more present coming your way, too, so I just couldn't give it to you before I left, so stay tuned for that.
1: It's not a pink slip, right? You're not firing me? I'm still here? I'm still getting
16: no,
1: my job?
16: No, I think we'll maybe give you the summer and see if we'll keep you around for another
1: okay.
16: day.
1: Okay, all right. Sounds good. Well, we're coming up on my anniversary from when I started. This is your anniversary.
16: Mine, too.
1: You're coming up as well.
16: Actually, Mine's June
1: 6th. Mine's June 23rd, by the way, for those keeping track out there. All right, hour number one coming to a close. A lot to do. We're going to talk more baseball, of course, softball. Nate Rohr in segment two. We'll hear from Rhonda Revelle and Jordy Fromm. That's all coming up here on the show. Stick with us.

0: 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And K253 CS Grand Island.
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0: A deal to pause fighting. I'm Lee Silicera, Fox News. President Trump says he spoke by phone with the leader of Israel, who agreed to dial back strikes on Hezbollah.
1: President Trump posting on Truth Social that he had a productive call Monday with Israeli Prime Minister Benjamin Netanyahu, and that he'd brokered a halt to the fighting between Israel and Hezbollah. But Netanyahu says Israel has a right to defend itself from Hezbollah's attacks, saying that they still might strike Beirut if Hezbollah continues to target Israel.
0: Fox's Max Gordon in Tel Aviv. This is Central Command says the U.S. has bombed radar and drone sites in Iran after Tehran shot down an American drone over the weekend. President Trump reportedly reconsidering whether to move forward with a $1.8 billion fund meant to compensate his allies who believe they were prosecuted for political reasons. That's according to the Associated Press. Senate Democratic leader Chuck Schumer calls out the president for what he calls self-dealing.
2: Trump sued himself, settled with himself, and then Trump gives himself